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2: Gone! Three-run homer, Ian Happ. Swinging a line drive, base hit. He has done it, Pete. Bro Armstrong has hit for the cycle.
3: Swiss drives one in the air. This ball's got a chance! Gone!
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2: Chicago Cubs baseball is on the air from Wrigley Field in Chicago. It's time for game two of this three-game series between the Chicago Cubs and the Detroit Tigers. Good evening, everybody, along with former Cub and All-Star Ron Coomer. It's Pat Hughes reporting, Zach Zaidman working alongside. We all thank you for joining us. It's a beautiful summer night here at Wrigley, a little on the cloudy side, but it has cooled off a little bit, 77 degrees. Excellent night for game two. The Cubs lost the opener, a tough 10-inning, 8-6 setback last night. Let's see if they can even up this series tonight against the men from Motown, the Detroit Tigers. Starting pitchers are left-handers. It'll be David Peterson on the mound for the Cubs. Framber Valdez, the former Astro in his first year with Detroit, starts for the Tigers. Let's go ahead and get right to the starting lineups for tonight's game. 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Leading off for the visitors from the Motor City, Gleyber Torres at second base. Kevin McGonigal at shortstop. Batting third and playing third, Hao-Yu Lee. Dylan Dingler is the designated hitter. Dingler batting cleanup. Riley Green in left. The first baseman is Spencer Torkelson. Matt Vierling to bat seventh. Vierling in center field. Ben Malgarry in right. And the catcher in batting ninth for Detroit is Jake Rogers. Those are the Tigers. Here are the Cubs. Even with their loss last night, the Cubs still a very healthy 12 games over 500. It'll be Pete Crow Armstrong leading off in center. Seiya Suzuki, the designated hitter. Batting third and playing third is Alex Bregman. Carson Kelly catching. Kelly the cleanup man. Michael Busch at first. Nico Horner at second. Ian Happ batting seventh in left field. Dansby Swanson at shortstop, and batting ninth in right field, Kevin Alcantara. We are ready to go. Beautiful night at Wrigley. Big crowd on hand. Back to get it started right after this. 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
7: 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Look for Flight wherever you buy beer. Patrick, Cubs need to get back in the right track. They had a chance to win a ball game late in the ball game yesterday. Didn't get the situational hitting done. You want to get back on track here in this ball game.
2: Absolutely, another sellout crowd on hand, and they are ready to make some noise. Gleyber Torres, the right-handed batting second baseman, will lead it off for Detroit. David Peterson on the mound. 77 degrees. Feels good. A little cool breeze blowing. A lot of the humidity has blown away. And we are ready for baseball. Thank you for joining us. The tall left-hander ready to work, but now time called by the home plate umpire, Nick Marley. I think one of the gates is open over near the box seats adjacent to the Cubs' third base dugout. You don't want those gates open.
8: I think someone wants to play.
2: Here's the first pitch to Torres, and he swings and fouls it away, and away we go. David Peterson overall, 4-7, combining his numbers with the Mets and the Cubs. The long-legged lefty deals. This pitch is fouled away. Ron, as you think about David Peterson pitching for the Cubs tonight, what's on your mind?
8: Well, I think a couple things. One, understanding the ballpark. The wind is blowing in today from left field, so really beyond the attack.
2: Here's the 0-2, fastball high.
8: And then with that, when you're on the attack and you're a guy like Peterson who has a good two-seam fastball and you induce a lot of ground balls, you know, I just think if you do give up some fly balls, they're going to stay in the yard today.
2: Swing and a miss, strike three. That pitch darting down toward the dust. Torres swings and misses. Torres was on base four times last night with a couple of hits and a couple of walks. But he strikes out to start tonight's game, and here is Kevin McGonigal.
8: Hey, how about that? Peterson went right after him with a four-seam fastball right at the knees for strike three, threw it right past Torres.
2: Lefty to lefty, McGonigal takes a strike. Game time temp 77. 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This next offering just misses outside. McGonigal hitting 281. Nine home runs. Now the 1-1. Swinging a foul at the plate. This guy takes a pretty good swing.
8: Yeah, he's a pretty good player.
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9: 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Cubs looking to even up their series with Detroit. 82 degrees at first pitch. A 14-mile-per-hour wind blowing in at Wrigley Field. Bottom one, Cubs wasting no time. They load the bases with no one out against Framber Valdez, and that creates a great opportunity for cleanup man Carson Kelly.
10: And the pitch on the way. Ground ball right side. That's going to be a base hit. One run is in. Two runs are going to score. Going to third on the play is Bregman. It's a two-run single for Carson Kelly, and the Cubs lead 2-0.
9: The great play of the game, sponsored by Great Clips, Great Haircuts. It's going to be great. So Carson Kelly helps the Cubs strike first, making it 2-0, and the Cubs weren't done. Next up, Michael Busch.
10: Lefty to lefty, ground ball toward the middle, base hit. Another run is in. Kelly's going to stop at second. And Michael Busch, like the way he stood right in there against the left-hander and drilled that first pitch right up the middle, Ron.
11: Absolutely. You know, and for Cubs hitters today now, the wind is howling in, and the balls that have been hit hard on the line or on the ground, and I like it. You have to understand how to hit here at Wrigley. That wind blowing in, fly balls are just routine outs.
9: The insurance run of the game sponsored by the Olson Insurance Group in Oak Forest, proudly representing Auto Owners Insurance. 7-game hitting streak for Busch, 3-0 Cubs, and there was more to come.
10: And now the 3-1 on the way. Half hits a fly ball, pop fly. Shallow right. Racing in is Margeri. Is he getting it? Get there? No, it's in there for a base hit. A run is going to score. Everyone moves up 90 feet.
9: Cubs would add two more runs.

0: After drawing two walks with the bases loaded, and they'd go up 6-0 after one inning of play. Valdez didn't even make it out of that first frame for Detroit. Bottom three, a man at second for Pete Crow Armstrong.
1: 3-2 pitch. Line drive, base hit to right. Swanson goes to third. He's going to try to score. Here comes the throw to the plate. It is not in time. Pete goes to second base. Cubs lead 7-0. Pete Crow Armstrong now is halfway to the cycle. He has a triple and a single. It's his second RBI of the game and his 55th run batted in.
0: Pete Crow Armstrong would finish with two hits and two runs batted in. He'd walk three times and score a run. 7-0 Cubs. Bottom five, a man on first for pinch hitter Michael Conforto. And if he works on the first base side of the rubber, the pitch is drilled deep to right, racing back, Malgiri at the wall, gone! Pinch hit, two-run home run for Michael Conforto. And the Cubs now up 9-0 over the Tigers here in the fifth. The drive of the game, sponsored by McGrath Acura of Westmont. When you do the math, you'll choose McGrath. Fourth pinch hit home run of the year for Conforto. 9-0 Cubs after five. And the four pinch hit home runs by Conforto tying the Cubs franchise record. Glenn Allen Hill hit four in 1999. Meantime, David Peterson was magnificent tonight. His best outing as a Cub, going 6 2/3 innings of scoreless baseball. One walk, four strikeouts. We're going to call the left-hander Peterson the player of the game. Sponsored by ABOC, a bank built on a strong foundation. Former Cub Tigers utility man Zach McKinstry would pitch in the seventh inning for Detroit. Cubs made it 10-0 on a fielder's choice RBI by Seiya Suzuki. Then Alex Bregman made it 11-0 with a ribby single. In the ninth inning, Dylan Dingler blasted a two-run home run off of Aaron Savali. 11-2 Cubs at that point. Dingler's third home run of the series. Cubs go on to win big, 11-2 over Detroit as they even up the series at a game apiece. Cubs pick up a game on first place Milwaukee, now six back of the Brewers, as Craig Counsell's team is now 57-44. Let's send it downstairs and hear from the Cubs manager.
2: Yeah, I mean, there's a lot of good things to talk about tonight, but getting into the seventh inning for us and just having a strong outing is important. He's really delivered three of the four have been really good, and it's good to see. Hopefully, we're building some confidence with him that he can take moving forward. Yeah, I mean, I thought, you know, we just did a wonderful job. I mean, I thought our team approach was really good tonight offensively. We made it hard on him. Maybe we caught maybe a couple breaks, but we made it hard on him and had really good at bats. And it was just a move the line type of inning that we did a really good job of. And you know, if you get a starter like that out in the first inning, you've collectively and team wide had a really good approach. Yeah, I mean, sometimes it's always, can you find a player that can do this job and be successful at it? And I don't know if there's any blueprint for it, but, Michael has done a fabulous job at it. And he's you feel like it's a real weapon to have somebody like that. He's all year, it feels like his biggest hits have been pinch hits. I think he's got four homers, so they probably have. But it's a really nice weapon, and I think it'll be really useful hopefully the rest of the season, and hopefully it continues.
3: You guys have talked about David building from start to start. What is he tonight?
2: Well, look, I mean, when you put up a zero in the first and then you get a six-run lead, and on a night like tonight, to me, with the wind, the way it's just throw strikes. I mean, just pound the strike zone. That's number one, and he did a good job of that. So that's number one. When you get a six-run lead and the wind's blowing in, you just got to throw strikes. And he did that.
4: With this version of Pete, what does it do for the rest of the players? Because, I mean, he sees so many more pitches now, walks. From your perspective, what does it do for the rest of the lineup and for the defense as well, looking at that?
2: Yeah, I mean, offensively, the on-base component of leading off is, that's a big deal. I mean, he's on base a ton for, some really good hitters behind him. That makes a huge difference. He's just a threat. He's a tough at bat for the pitcher in all ways. I think, for the last 6 or 7 weeks, defensively, we talked a little bit about it earlier. It's just, there's just plays that he's making that will probably, I'm glad we're still talking about it, we'll probably start to take for granted a little bit, but they're just plays that nobody else is going to make. Nobody else is making the plays. And you're going to have to watch baseball a long time to find someone who's going to make the plays. That's how good it is. You know what I mean? Like,
3: of the two he made yesterday and today, which one impressed you more?
2: I would probably the one today. That's too much of an if question for me. you got to prove it in this league every single, I don't care who you are. You got to go prove it every time out there. And the other team's trying to kick your ass. You know what I mean? So he's going to have a challenge in, let's see, his next starts against St. Louis. So his next start against the team that he struggled against. So that's a big challenge in itself. So the rest of the year, let's worry about the St. Louis start.
0: Correct, counsel, all business tonight. But yeah, nice start for David Peterson. A quality start par excellence. His best since putting on a Cubs uniform. He went 6 2/3 of scoreless baseball, 3 hits, 1 walk, 4 strikeouts, and the win as the Cubs crushed the Tigers 11-2 to even up this series at a game apiece. Craig Counsell's postgame press conference is sponsored by Roofers and Waterproofers Joint Apprenticeship Program, training skilled craftsmen for the roofing industry, chicagoroofers.org. Cubs now 57-44, 6 back of first place Milwaukee in the National League Central. A reminder that Molly and Haw talk Cubs baseball on Chicago Sports every weekday morning from 5:30 to 10 on 104.3 The Score and the Odyssey app. When we come back, you heard Craig Counsell talking about this in the postgame press conference, the web gem of the night. And you can guess who it was. 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
3: Seventh inning stretch right around the corner. Deep drive, left center. Back toward the wall. Pete Carr-Armstrong makes a great catch. He gracefully caught it, slowed down, gently collided with the ivy-covered brick wall. He made it look easy, and it was not at all easy. What a play.
4: That play would be kind of the gator arms, like you're just thinking you're at the wall. Pete stretches out and makes the play. Unbelievable.
5: No one like him. Pete Carr-Armstrong with the web gem of the night, and he was pretty good with the bat in his hands as well. Two hits, two runs batted in. He walked three times and scored a run. All Cubs tonight, an 11-2 drubbing of Detroit as the Cubs even up the series at a game apiece. This is the old National Bank Cubs radio postgame show, the official bank of the Chicago Cubs radio network. David Peterson picks up the win, his fifth of the year, going 6 2/3 scoreless baseball tonight, three hits, one walk, and four strikeouts. Michael Conforto hit a pinch hit, two-run home run. There were plenty of other contributors, but we don't have that much time to recap every single one of them. That kind of a game for the Cubs. 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Right-handed reliever Trent Thornton with no structural damage to his left heel. Remember, he had to leave the game in the 10th inning last night after taking a comebacker off that left heel, so he escapes any major issues. And he'll be monitored, and hopefully we'll see him on the mound soon. Let's take a break. When we come back, the next game preview. That's next from Wrigley Field, where the Cubs win big, 11-2 over the Tigers. 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
17: Here comes the 2-2 swing and a miss, strike three. Peterson strikes out McGonagall. We go to the bottom of the third. It remains Cubs 6, Tigers nothing.
5: 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That's Cars with a K. To donate your car today, we're donating. You should too. Peterson threw 4 of those strikeouts. He went 6 2/3 innings of scoreless baseball tonight as the Cubs win, crushing the Tigers 11-2. Cubs scored 6 runs in the first. Carson Kelly had the big hit in the frame, a 2-run single. Michael Conforto later in the game with a pinch hit, 2-run home run. Pete Crow Armstrong with 2 hits, 2 RBIs, 3 walks, a run scored. The rout was on. An 11-2 victory for the Cubs as they improved to 57-44. And now the Cubs will go for a series victory tomorrow. This is the Old National Bank Cubs Radio Postgame Show, the official bank of the Chicago Cubs Radio Network. And in the rubber match tomorrow night, the Cubs will send the veteran right-hander Colin Ray to the mound, 7-6 with a 4.74 ERA. Fellow right-hander Cater Montero will be on the hill for the Tigers. He's 6-5 with a 3.22 ERA. So Ray and Montero, the mound matchup in the finale of this 3-game set between the Cubs and the Tigers. And a reminder to tune in to our next Cubs radio broadcast tomorrow evening from Wrigley Field against Detroit, the Cubs radio pregame show driven by your Chicagoland and Northwest Indiana Buick and GMC dealers begins at 6:35 in the evening. First pitch with Pat and Ron coming your way at 7:10. Before we say goodnight from the friendly confines on this night, we want to thank the maestro, our engineer, Paul Zarang, for helping us blast through the speakers of your radio as well as all of your smart devices. And we want to thank the outstanding crew in our downtown Chicago Score studios, led tonight by Adam Studzinski and assisted by Double D, David Dykstra. For Pat Hughes and Ron Coomer, I'm Zach Zaidman saying thanks so much for listening to Cubs Baseball. The Cubs with an 11-2 victory over the Tigers tonight. Colin Ray will try to help them win the series tomorrow night. 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
10: 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I was booked on the Deitch Podcast before the Taylor Swift phenomenon. 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
5: 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It appears by its own numbers, the U.S. government seems insolvent. 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
0: Bennington, second baseman number two, Nico Horner.
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26: 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It has pineapple on it. Just a note.
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30: 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Another opposite field knock. 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
30: 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It drops in for a base hit and gets past Keyshaw, the center fielder. It rolls all the way to the wall. Three runs are in. Horner on his way to third. Stops there with a stand-up bases-clearing triple.
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23: All right, guys, I'm here with Nico Horner. Nico, congratulations. You know you're going to Chicago Cut for the best steak in Chicago. How about you and Julia taking me there? Because it's been a tough week for me, all right?
32: I got you, Bruce. It's hot out. We'll sit outside by the river. It'll be a beautiful night.
0: Nico Horner. On the Score.
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32: I'm good. We just got to the field. We had a little bit of a later show up today. No BP on the field, so I am in our parking lot.
33: By the
32: fire station. So,
33: oh, very nice. That's very nice. We always appreciate where in the world is Nico Horner. The how about Bruce using his personal troubles to guilt you into a Chicago?

0: I go cut invite, and you went for it. That's lovely. When are you guys going? Have you locked that in?
1: Yeah, still working on dates. You know, going on a road trip soon, so it's probably pushed off for a little bit, but we'll get it done.
2: It was fun that you went with it, and that Bruce also went with the bit, and we, as his teammates here, we appreciate that, Nico.
0: Yes,
2: thank you very much for that. I want to go back before we talk about you being the laser show and the 10 hits in the last four games. I want to go back to Friday. Did you think that you guys were going to play Friday? And once you found out you were, what steps did you take? Because I don't know if anyone has really dealt with like the concept of how do I protect myself in smoke?
1: I think we were pretty sure we were going to play because it was supposed to like come down as the day went on and such and such. I was never given a number of like the air quality index that I had to get below in order to play. But I don't think there was ever really much of a doubt on that one. But Thursday was crazy. I don't think we would have played Thursday. And honestly, there wasn't really any talk of it. Just kind of went for it. It wasn't too bad out there, but it's definitely strange. It's eerie.
0: How did you enjoy your break? I saw you actually ran into you at Wrigley during the Noah Kahan concert, and that was really cool. And you said you'd been to another concert. Love that Julia, your fiance, was here. Did you enjoy Chicago for a week in the heat of the summer?
1: Yeah, a lot of guys, take off and go home, which makes sense over the break. But this year we had a lot to look forward to. Just hanging out here in Chicago is tough to beat. Obviously, being here in the summer, and saw Tyler Childers on Sunday and then Noah Kahan Wednesday. It was the first concerts I've seen at Wrigley because it's always when we're on the road, obviously. So it was amazing to see a special place totally transformed into a different venue. And both were really great, and especially Noah Kahan.
2: Walk us through what like you as a visitor to Wrigley Field enjoyed about it instead of being an employee at Wrigley Field.
1: Yeah, a little different. Different 7 o'clock feeling for sure. It's the best of like summer night outside, enjoying good music with some of my favorite people, and funny, still like kind of dipping back to the locker room to go to the bathroom or grab a drink or whatever it is. And it's such a familiar space, but such a different headspace. So it was fun to do for sure.
0: I was wondering, you said that you guys were going to get some AC, going to get some air conditioning on a hot night. I'm like, where's he going? Probably his clubhouse.
2: Yeah.
0: Probably
2: membership has its privileges.
0: Probably going to his locker at that point.
1: Yeah. Yeah. We were definitely spoiled in the hospitality of that concert. Yeah.
0: But it's amazing what good music venues ballparks are. Like, it's just kind of feels perfect, and it's a natural amphitheater, and it's an emotional amplifier as well, right? It's like, it's a powerful place to see great music.
1: Yeah, it really is. It felt like a really just kind of iconic setting, and obviously Fenway was probably even more so for Noah Kahan being from that area, but what a tour for him to get to do both those ballparks back to back. Pretty special thing.
0: I forgot to thank Julia for the wedding invite. That's what I meant to do, Lawrence.
1: Yeah. She made sure to get that to you. Okay,
0: yeah right. And
1: we've definitely talked about that long and hard. So, yeah.
0: All right, good. And you're having Lawrence and I stand up in the wedding, which is a touch.
1: Well, have you officiated before?
2: No, we can get certified pretty easily. And I'll just say, right? I own a tuxedo. So whenever it happens, I'm down.
0: Yeah.
1: Let's go.
2: Well, I mean, let it ride. It's a really good investment.
0: Yeah.
1: Bruce will be there too, right?
2: I believe Bruce is an officiant. So,
0: I'm sure that's the case.
2: You can knock that down.
0: Yeah. What was it like having the 2016 guys around, man? Like, did you interact with them much? Did they bum rush the clubhouse a couple of times? What was that like for you?
1: Oh, yeah, yeah. They made themselves at home for sure, as they should. It's just a great reminder of what that group, did for this fan base. And obviously there's no replicating that World Series and all the lead up to it and the storylines of that, but an amazing reminder of what's possible in this sport, and both for what you crave for other people, but then also like the friendship and the bonds that come out of doing something like that as a team. And those guys 10 years later, when they're hanging out, it looks like they're just stepping right back into it and having a great time together. So it's really like all the good stuff from our sport, and cool to see that.
0: That's really cool. Yeah, they have a love for each other and a fondness and a connection and still an honesty and giving each other crap. Who are you closest with from some of those guys who ended up being your teammates and coaches in some instances?
1: Yeah, Jehe and Riz. I mean, it's nice having Riz back around more now. He's seen him at least like once a month when he's been coming back around, which is pretty cool. And then, you know, Jason is, I played with a lot and big in my career and just an awesome person, which is well documented. But yeah, those guys were great to me.
2: Would you ever run a marathon? Because I know Riz is loading up to run the Chicago Marathon.
1: Yeah. I don't know. I got to see that running form from him. He was the guy that would have, like, it would be muddy out, and he'd have mud on the back of his jersey from him doing butt kickers to first base. Like, your knees are supposed to go the other direction. He's going backwards. So we'll see how that plays over 26.2, but he's got the heart. He's got the heart for it.
2: He's building up. Like, I know I've seen some of the videos where he's done like the 10 milers and stuff. So he's getting there.
1: Yeah. He looks like he's in great shape. He was saying he's got the nice excuse of, if he ever needs a break, he can just, you know, someone's yelling at him to take a picture. He can just be the nice guy that stops for a picture, but it's really so he can rest. And
2: that's next level smart.
0: That is brilliant. I traveled a little bit with my dad in his late 80s and early 90s, and he used to do this fake thing where he would stop and look at the scenery and be like, oh, look at this. Is this beautiful? But he was just pausing to catch a breath. This is, that's wisdom.
1: That's impressive at that age.
0: Man. Nico Horner here with us on Spiegel and Holmes. How about Michael Bush homering right to Rizzo? Is that insane or what?
1: Yeah. Like, Riz has a certain something about him. Like, some people, they just have these things happen, right? Like, think about, like, say there's, you know, 8,000 to 10,000 people in the bleachers. Like, you could go to every game for a long, long time and never catch a home run ball, obviously. To have two and maybe your only two games. I guess it was given to him, but still.
2: Yeah, like, the guy who got the ball is actually our colleague. That's our friend, Nick Friedel.
1: Oh, no way.
2: Yeah,
1: that's awesome.
2: He's our Odyssey basketball expert. So he used to cover, he still covers the NBA, but he used to cover the Bulls. He's a huge Cubs fan. Like, and technically he was my intern back in the day, Nico. Like, so me and this guy go back away. So seeing those two guys hang out, and that was probably the best thing that's ever happened to Nick. And he's had a lot of good things happen to him. The idea of being able to hand Anthony Rizzo a home run ball.
1: Yeah, on the 10-year anniversary trip, and what a worlds collide, perfect storm.
0: Yeah, and then Michael almost jumps up on the tarp as well. There's like, I don't know, it felt like there was a little kinship between Michael and Rizzo kind of in the air that day.
1: Yeah. I mean, couple of great ball players, and Bushy is awesome. So yeah, that was a cool weekend.
0: All right, we can't ignore the fact that you have 10 hits in your first four games after the break any longer. Doing anything differently, or what is what's up with the quality of contact? How is this happening? How's it feel?
1: Yeah, good line drives, like, you know, like we've always talked about. Obviously, not hitting the ball like particularly hard, but just, you know, flush and on good ball flight, which, you know, definitely helps control for luck. You never can too much, but I like when the ball is just flush contact all over the field, different pitch types, different types of pitchers, different situations. And, you know, sometimes you can't control for results, but when I'm doing that, I feel like I give myself a really good chance.
2: The contact was starting to happen late in June, and that's why I'd made the point. I was like, I think he's really on a heater. Like, they started to fall. The BABIP gods, like, started to help out and all the other stuff. With the break, does it help you at all, or were you concerned that you didn't need a break when you guys got a break?
1: No, I think the rest is pretty well received. I mean, even for guys that were really rolling, I think it's a, you know, even if you're healthy, just the true like reset of it, and just to get in a different headspace for a couple of days is pretty valuable. So, no, that was well appreciated. And I had a nice mix of, fun things away from baseball, but also, you know, just getting to take care of my body and stuff in a way that I think put me in a good spot for the second half. But, yeah.
0: But that's interesting. What did you think about baseball-wise at the break amidst the fun?
1: I did a little bit like on, because if I didn't think, if I didn't like have any kind of plan or intent, then I would just kind of constantly kind of be thinking about it. So spent a little bit of time like on the front end of the break, just, you know, things that felt I've been doing well, things that not. Made some plans with, you know, our hitting coaches just about similar reflections, and then took like the Monday, or took some of the time totally off, and then we had our little workout at the field on Thursday and kind of got back into it.
0: Oh my God, I completely identify with the idea of, if I don't have a plan, I'll just hang out for days and days sort of thinking about it and ruminating about it and not really getting anything done. That happens to me with show prep. Lawrence, does that happen to you? Like, if you don't sit down and write stuff down, you just hang around like 20% thinking about it?
2: It literally happens to me 24 hours a day, 7 days a week.
0: You make yourself crazy.
2: Yes.
0: That way. How'd you learn to be somebody who actually sets a regimen and avoids that at a young age? That's impressive.
1: Yeah, I don't know if I've learned that. I do it. It's always kind of comes and goes. I definitely like writing things down, though. I like the actual physical action of writing things down definitely resonates well with me. I've kind of always done that, so that's important to me.
0: I was looking at a tweet that Brett Taylor from Bleacher Nation put out, great Cubs writer for a long time. He had your last 4 years, including this one, on Baseball Savant, all side by side. And it's like, that's some of the best stuff that we can look at as fans. And all the red and the bright red is the same as it always is. All the blue is the same as it always is. It's crazy considering the numbers, as different as they might be in the first half as what they were last year. Does that feel similar? Like, do you feel like, you know, like your year is similar in terms of that's a barrel percentage, et cetera. It's just the production numbers are not necessarily.
1: I mean, I think those things are important as far as being able to be honest with yourself on both ends of it, right? Like, things that you're not doing well or things that you are, and, being able to be objective about those and to be able to compare to yourself, I think is helpful for sanity. I feel like I've been within the margins of what I've been in the past. I think there's years that are going to be better than others, luckier than others. You're going to play better than others in some years, but it's really, I think the thing I feel most as a player is the more so like the moments that really swing games. I think that's, and I think you get deeper in your career and it's like, you want to have, you know, your best year always and like have great stats and produce at a high level and kind of always have that high standard, but then at a higher level is really winning moments that swing games. And that's a gut feeling that you have, that, you know, I could have the same stat production I have right now but have been really great in moments that dictate winning. And I those are more of the things that really sting from this year. I just have had opportunities to change games defensively, on the bases, at the plate, and no lack of preparation or concentration. I just feel like there's been moments that I've, you know, had success in the past and haven't got there as often this year. Doesn't change my belief in myself and continuing to do that, right? But that's more so like what I feel, if that makes sense.
0: It does. Like, I think most fans experience it in terms of those moments, you know? Like, I was sitting there last night. I thought after the Dansby leadoff double in the ninth, I'm like, oh, walk off. Here we go. Like it felt like it was fait accompli, and then things don't happen. Like, there was a bunch of those moments last night when Ian hits that home run. Oh my God, that moment was it felt huge. That must have been a crazy bunch of emotional swings for you last night.
1: Yeah, I was on deck for that homer. I love being on deck for homers, especially lefty homers, because I have like the perspective of the ball flight to right field where I'm like right behind the hitter. It just like is a instant explosion. I'm standing, you know, 25 feet from home plate, and I feel like I have the best view in the house, and I have to go have an at bat afterwards. But that was a really great moment, and he's been he's so resilient and impressive mentally, but so just really, really great to see and have that moment. And yeah, it's, I mean, that's the tough part about losing a game like that and, you know, obviously making a really impactful error. It's just like there is so much positivity right there to be like grasped, but you can't force it. And there was, I'm sure, a lot of guys that went home last night feeling like they could have swung that game one way or another, which is true. And we've been great in those moments, and I feel like we thrive off being at home in Wrigley. And absolutely, I feel like we play that game 10 times. We win it 8 or 9 after the eighth, but we didn't last night.
2: What's it like to?
1: There's excitement just in that. I feel like we're pretty calloused as far as things that we've handled from this season. Obviously, the pitching injuries and stretches of great success that create confidence, and then really tough stretches for our group that you also come out of, which kind of creates its own kind of confidence. Comeback wins, home atmosphere. But yeah, I mean, you phrase it well. Like, what does it feel like to be a Cub right now? Because I feel like when you show up to the ballpark right now, it is like the season does build. Like, it feels different going to the ballpark right now than in May, in a great way. Like, it's this summer turning on, and the stands being packed on a Monday night, and you know, even like anticipation of the trade deadline. Like, that's a real thing in our sport. Like, you don't know where you're at heading into that, and you know, you want to put your best foot forward, obviously. And there's kind of excitement of unknown in that, and then it becomes a bit of like a shorter season after that. And so, you know, it's a special thing to be in a place that's prioritizing winning and having a fan base that appreciates it, because you know, there's maybe, you know, 12 to 15 teams in the league right now that don't have that going at this point in the season. So super grateful to be in a place that is emphasizing all the right things.
0: Hadn't even thought about that. Like last year at this time, we're asking Nico Lawrence about the possibility of being traded.
2: Yeah, people are trying to get pitchforks out of my garage and everything.
0: That's true. It's true. Pitchforks and torches. We were ready. But now here you are, you know, locked and loaded, long-term signed, and you guys are going to add something. That's a jarringly different situation to feel, isn't it?
1: Yeah, and there's always a new challenge at all points, and it's not easier or harder. It's just every season and every part of it is different. And but there's so much excitement and opportunity always, and it's just I really enjoy our core group of guys that we have here right now, and just really want to seize the time that we have together, you know.
2: Nico, our next guest is Sean Burke from the White Sox, and you've done pretty well against him in your career, but what's it like to battle that guy?
1: Yeah, he's got good stuff. He has a lively four seam and command of a lot of pitches that he throws for strikes. And the White Sox team obviously has been a fun team to follow this year, right? Like, they've done a lot of things at a high level and seem like they're playing with a lot of energy and joy. So we've talked about those games against them being a lot of fun. And yeah, he's right at the heart of that.
0: Hey, last thing, real quick. You gave the 10-year Ace of Spades to Bregman. We saw a video the other day. Tyone gave the 10-year Ace of Spades to Matthew Boyd. That's pretty neat. So, do you guys talk as a group about who might hand it out to a player? Because you mentioned there's several of them this year.
1: Yeah, kind of a natural progression. I feel like Conforto actually would have made sense to give to Boyd because they were college teammates, and that's kind of a sweet full circle thing. But the starting pitchers are definitely their own kind of little group, and JMO does a really nice job setting the tone for that group, just what it means to be a professional and acknowledge other people's success. And so I thought that was fitting.
2: Nico, as always, we appreciate you jumping on with us. Good luck tonight against the Tigers, and we'll talk to you next week.
1: All right, guys. We'll talk soon.
0: Thanks, man. And Lawrence will
1: Yep,
0: get that
1: thank you.
0: tux ready.
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0: 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Always a delight to talk to our guy, John Heyman. He joins us on the Plumbers 911 hotline. 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Get the job done right the first time. Shout out to everyone watching on CHSN, and we certainly appreciate your viewership. John, good morning. How you holding up?
18: I'm good. How are you doing, Mully? White Sox look fantastic. I'm going to reinstate where I say I like the White Sox. I'm no longer retracting. They are good.
20: Front runner.
0: We'll update that. That's awesome.
18: I am. I'm a bandwagon jumper.
0: I love it. So, John, you wrote something. You wrote a tweet basically about the Yankees and the idea of the catchers who could be available, and they should look at their own guy before they go outside the organization. The White Sox lost Kyle Teal yesterday. It looked serious. He had to be helped off the field. He was limping pretty badly. It's his left foot. Hopefully an ankle. We'll find out more today. But I'm just wondering, with the names like Hunter Goodman from the Rockies or Ryan Jeffers from Minnesota,
15: Luis Torrens from the Mets, Shea Langeliers from the A's. Would any of those guys like to take a quick plane trip to Chicago and get in the lineup and help out, provided it didn't cost any good prospects?
18: Well, they might, but it is up to the teams, unfortunately, and the Rockies are reluctant.

0: to trade Hunter Goodman, who's a home run hitter in, I think, everywhere. He's actually hit better on the road than he has in Coors Field, two-time All-Star, 3 years to go before free agency, which is really the key. So I think Hunter Goodman, that's a tough one to get. I do think Shea Langeliers might be slightly easier to get, but not very easy at all. The A's are listening to anything, basically. I doubt they would trade Nick Kurtz, but I think they'd listen on anything else. Still, those are tough ones. Ryan Jeffers is a free agent after the year. Minnesota, at least this week, is semi-trending down. They could trade certainly a guy who is a free agent to be more easily than a Joe Ryan or somebody like that. But the catching market's pretty good. You've also got the Mets have two guys, believe it or not, who are viable, Francisco Alvarez and Luis Torrens. Jonah Heim, the backup to Langeliers, also could be available, should be available as a backup on a team going nowhere. So there is a big catching market. It's very unfortunate for Kyle Teal. I mean, this will be his second injury if this is, in fact, a debilitating one. It did not look good after that game yesterday, from what I understand.
1: John, everybody will want pitching, and certainly the Mets have some to trade. We just heard a report about the White Sox sending a scout to watch Clay Holmes throw a bullpen session, and there's interest there, reportedly. And then, of course, Freddie Peralta, who wasn't good, but also could benefit from a change of scenery. The Cubs might be interested in Peralta. The Sox may be interested in Holmes. How many other teams will be interested in both?
0: Well, I mean, Holmes is coming off an injury. If he's healthy, if he looks good, he should have a pretty good market. Peralta, frankly, has not been very good with the Mets. Now, you know, maybe it's the Mets' fault. Their defense is awful. Even if they did emphasize run prevention, that has obviously not worked. But his ERA is up to 5.01. He does only make $8 million. He does have a very good track record. And a lot of teams are going to say, well, it's probably the Mets' fault. They're just not very good. So I do think there is a decent market for both guys. You know, I think both teams are probably interested in both guys. And there are a lot of different pitching possibilities. Right now it's unclear who is going to be out there because you've got 11 teams that are around 500. So we're not sure who exactly is going to be a seller beyond the seven teams that are almost definitely sellers at this point. And those teams don't have a lot to give, but we'll see. I mean, we could add Gausman from the Jays as a potential get. We could add Trevor Rogers from the Orioles as a potential get. You've got guys with the Reds. Maybe they will look at Hunter Green even. But certainly Lodolo and Abbott could be out there if they do become a seller. And I think they're the seventh team, but I think they're pretty likely seller at this point. You know, there are a number of potential possibilities. But at this point, we don't have a lot of definite sellers beyond the Mets and a couple of other teams that have starting pitchers. So right now the market is thin, but should get better. But certainly, I don't think Skubal at this moment looks like he's going anywhere. That could change, obviously. Alcantara doesn't look like he's going anywhere. And Sonny Gray certainly should not be going anywhere. Red Sox have won 14 in a row.
2: Does the fact that the American League is so wide open, does that make people hesitate? Will they give it every last second? I mean, the trade deadline is, I believe, a week from this Monday, 13 days away, less than 2 weeks, if I'm not mistaken. That would indicate you better know which way you're going. And I'm sure people are talking, but it just seems like it's so open in the American League that unless you're really awful, you should stay in it.
0: Well, I think a lot of teams are going to feel that way, but it's certainly if you're under 500, you're pretty unlikely to be a World Series contender. Now, of course, we did see the Diamondbacks barely over 500 make it to the World Series a few years ago. So, you know, I for the most part, I agree with you. A lot of these teams that are around 500 hanging in there in the American League probably will continue to hang in there. At this point, I think the Twins probably should be a seller, at least of their free agent types like Jeffers. You know, the Orioles and Jays certainly are candidates to sell. The Tigers are another candidate to sell. But you're right. There are only a couple obvious sellers in the terrible American League, and that's the A's and the Angels, basically. That's basically it, who are sellers. And the Royals. I think the Royals will be a seller. And they do have a couple of pitchers, Waka and Lugo. They're not world beaters. But, look, I think Jed Hoyer's M.O., if you look at his career, is that he goes for more the position player type than the big star pitcher. So, I mean, he certainly wants to fill out that rotation with healthy bodies. They've had so many injuries, more than just about any team except probably the Jays and the Royals, in terms of the starting pitching injuries. So he certainly will be focusing on starting pitching and then also relief pitching. But, you know, and I've tied them to Skubal just because they have the prospects to do it, and I know they need pitchers. But his history has been basically to spend and really focus on position players, which is why they have a very good position player team.
1: John, how will the Dodgers and their plan to take Shohei Ohtani out of the rotation, if they in fact follow through with that, affect how aggressive they might be near the deadline for a starting pitcher? And once they get involved, it does change the landscape for everybody else.
0: Yeah, it does. I mean, they have the best prospects. They have seven top 100 prospects, which is more than anyone else. I know those prospect rankings aren't exact, but they have four outfielders in the top 30. I mean, they just traded an outfielder who wasn't in the top 30 or even the top 100, but was a prospect to the Rockies for a reliever, Seth Halverson. But they have so much ammunition to make trades. But that has not been their history. They do not really go the big fly at the deadline historically. They did trade for Yu Darvish when he was in his prime about a decade ago, but they don't historically do that. And they are telling other teams right now that they don't plan to do that. Now, plans can change. We still got 2 weeks to go before the deadline, and certainly they could end up trading for Skubal or somebody else to fill out that rotation, because they do have a number of questions. I mean, Snell still is not back yet. They expect him back. Glasnow, they're hoping he's back at some point. Sasaki looked good here in New York against the Yankees, throwing up to 102 miles an hour. But right now, you know, you've got Yamamoto and they've got Robleski, two guys who did make the All-Star team, so pretty good pitchers. And Yamamoto is a proven ace. But, you know, they've got questions like everybody else. At this point, with Snell coming, with Glasnow perhaps coming, with Sasaki, with Sheehan and River Ryan perhaps in the pipeline, they're telling teams that they're really not expected to go big for a starting pitcher.
2: John, the Boston Red Sox just won their 14th game. And, you know, you look at, I guess, 15 is their record, franchise record. When you look at them, how has that happened? How have they gotten – I mean, they have good pitching, I understand, but they still have a couple guys out that might not be bad. I mean, how in the name of God have they gotten this done? And it was disturbing when the Sox lost three in a row at home to them, but now you look at it and it's really not surprising.
0: Yeah, I mean, baseball's a funny game. We've seen the Cubs win 10 in a row twice, lose 10 in a row once. I mean, obviously, this is pretty historic. I think 15 is their record in 1948. Yep. So 14 is a lot, but it's kind of like a progression to the mean, as far as I'm concerned. I saw them as a playoff team going in, and they certainly have better young pitching than even I thought, with Tolley, with Early, with Bennett. Bennett taking the place of Mayo has been a huge improvement. They have a good young team. They probably could use a little bit more offense, and I would expect that they're a buyer at the deadline. And certainly they cannot be a seller. No way. And there's no way. In the American League, you got 14 wins in a row. You're not a seller.
1: The Brewers can be whatever they want, and they're still going to win the division, and they're still going to win probably 95 to 100 games. I don't know how they do it, John, but they continue to do it. Last night, Jacob Mizrowski comes back and gives them four innings. I thought he was tired. Is he going to be a four-inning pitcher now? Or what's going to happen next with the Miz? And how do you explain the Brewers?
0: I can't. I can't explain the Brewers. I really barely explain the Rays. I mean, some of these teams just amaze me, but the Brewers are the most amazing. I mean, you know, I mean, the manager Murphy may get manager of the year for third year in a row because we, you know, he's a great manager, but we chronically underrate this team. They do a terrific job, obviously. But now they like everybody else, they've got questions. They're still winning through these questions. But Mizorowski is a four-inning pitcher off a, I don't know, 10 or 12-day layoff. You've got Woodruff now out for the year with the shoulder. Harrison's got a bit of an arm question, obviously. But now they like everybody else, they've got questions. They're still winning through these questions. But Mizorowski is a four-inning pitcher off a, I don't know, 10 or 12-day layoff. You've got Woodruff now out for the year with the shoulder. Harrison's got...

0: rotation is a little bit thin at this point, and they will need pitchers. That has not been their MO beyond that Sabathia trade, whenever that was, 15 years ago, a long time ago. They have generally not done that. They needed to do it then to get credibility and finally make the playoffs. Well, they've been in the playoffs most years, and they've won that division the last couple of years. So they don't need it for any credibility, but they have, after the Dodgers, they have the best group of prospects of any team. Now, they have locked up a few of them, so I'm assuming those guys are not being traded. They have Jesus Mate, the number one prospect in baseball. I'm assuming he's not going anywhere, but they still have prospects to maneuver, and they still can make deals to improve the team. And at this point, even though it's not their MO, even though they have the lowest population base to draw from, they should go for it. I mean, it's been a long time since they've been in the World Series, so, and they have a real opportunity here.
1: Who's been the most disappointing team? I mean, we're talking about teams that are
0: Well,
1: surprisingly winning, but I mean, the Mets
0: I
1: obviously
0: mean, yeah,
1: carry
0: I'm in
1: that
0: New York,
1: trophy.
0: so it's got to be the Mets. I mean, they're obviously disappointing teams, whether you're looking at the Royals, the Angels, probably annually disappointing. There are a number of disappointing teams. The Mets take the cake. I have $380 million payroll. They've got, they had one all-star. They have, they all the guys they signed are either hurt or are badly underperforming. Peralta, Bichette, and then particularly Robert, and the guys you know of well, and Polanco and Semien. I mean, they had five big acquisitions, and you've got Peralta with a 5.01 ERA. You've got Bichette with about a 6.70 OPS, and you've got Semien even lower than that, and you have Peralta, and you have, so, excuse me, you have Polanco and Robert, who've been out for at least two-thirds of the year and not performed when they were healthy. So those are their five big pickups, and it is a disaster here in New York.
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7: Sean Burke on the mound for the White Sox in the bottom of the first, no score, making his 15th start of the year.
8: He had his, you know, kind of ups and downs and things like that, but, you know, I think he's found his groove. I feel like the Yankees series, you know, it kind of, something changed him, and, you know, I think he's just been one of our guys right now.
9: 0-2 from Burke.
7: Yeah, buddy!
9: What a performance from Sean Burke. Can't say it enough. Brian Hudson did a great job in hitting it 2/3. Turned it over to Sean Burke, and as good as he's ever pitched in the White Sox uniform.
10: Becoming an ace for this team, and he strikes out Keys with the off-speed in the dirt.
11: I'm here with White Sox starter Sean Burke, who's been on a run lately. The White Sox have won each of your last six starts. You want to talk about the elephant in the room?
12: This juggling thing?
11: Yeah, how long have you been juggling?
12: I think I picked it up like this morning.
11: Guys, that's Sean Burke.
10: Drew Romo. Strike three. Guerrero strikes out swinging. 94 mile an hour fastball. He just overpowered it.
13: And I think we're seeing a dominating guy who has ascended as the number one starter as far as the Sox are concerned. And you could do a whole lot worse than starting, let's say, going with Burke and Davis Martin as your first two in a playoff run.
10: He set up the slider beautifully. Strike three swinging. Oh, what a day for Sean Burke.
14: Most likely to be found at the ballpark on an off day.
15: Because he's a cage rat. Brady Montgomery.
14: Ooh. Yeah, I was actually going to say Sean.
15: Really?
14: He loves going to field on off days. I don't know why.
4: Spiegel and Holmes. Afternoons on the Score.
16: We are so happy to have Sean Burke on the show. He joins us now on the Pottawatomie Casino and Hotel Hotline, the Midwest best casino. The White Sox are having themselves a year, and a big part of that is Sean Burke. He joins us now here on the Spiegel and Holmes show. Sean, thanks so much for joining us. We appreciate it. The White Sox season has been unreal for those of us that are watching it from afar. What's it been like for you guys in that clubhouse?
17: What's up, guys? Yeah, it's been cool. Obviously debuting here in 2024, we were kind of in the bottom of the barrel there, and then, you know, seeing the progress we've made since then, and, you know, just doing with a lot of the same guys, and then some new young guys coming up, and some key pieces that we've signed, whether it's, you know, Mooney or Nuke, some of the other veteran guys in the bullpen, or even Grish coming in the middle of the season. It's been cool to see this group kind of come together and you know, everybody get along, everybody play hard for each other.
18: Yeah, think about how many players you just mentioned, and you can go deeper, right? There's nothing quite like a hot baseball team as a, I'll tell you, as a media person or a fan. It's just cool, feels like a different thing every night. When did you start to feel like this thing could be special? Sean, I mean, since April 17th, you guys have the third best record in baseball. It's the Brewers, the Dodgers, and you. But maybe you even knew it before then. When did you know?
17: I think, honestly, you know, heading into this offseason, once we kind of made some of those additions in free agency, and then coming into spring training, just seeing how guys are showing up to camp and, you know, everybody's attitude coming into camp, we were all ready to go. We were all focused on winning. And, you know, I think we kind of heard, you know, all the media and the chatter about this still being a rebuild. And, you know, nobody in that clubhouse really looked at it like that. We all thought that, you know, this is a team that can win right now and be really good this year. And didn't really let anything from the outside come in and affect our attitude or our culture. And, you know, guys have been doing a great job of stepping up and continuing to improve every single day. And, you know, we keep playing our brand of baseball, and it's been fun and enjoyable. I mean, I think I speak for everybody when we all say we come to the ballpark each night looking forward to playing, looking forward to seeing each other, and, you know, especially getting back home and, you know, seeing 30,000, 40,000 people at the rate every single night. It's been a blast.
16: Yeah, let's talk about that, because there's been a literal buy-in by White Sox fans, and they've made a home field advantage on 35th and Shields, and it's been wonderful to watch. What's that feel like as a player to know that you've got the fan base back and they're not just showing up like with words, like they're showing up in person buying tickets?
17: Mm-hmm. No, it's awesome. I mean, I've said it before. I think we have the best fans in the game, and you know the way they show up and the way they make the stadium so rowdy, it's awesome. I truly look forward to every single time I get the pitch. You know, obviously my next start coming, you know, this weekend at home. Like I can't wait to get back there and. You know, it's pitching in front of that crowd. It's awesome pitching when you feel like you know, the whole stadium's behind you and the fans believe in you and your teammates believe in you. It's just been a blast.
18: Rock Chulowski said he fell in love the night he was there after UCLA had been knocked out in the College World Series. That was the night that Braden Montgomery debuted. The fans were awesome that night. Do you remember that night? The fans gave him a standing O before his first at bat, and then obviously the walk-off and the celebration. I could see falling in love with the White Sox if I had been there that night.
17: Yeah, I think I got to talk to him. I was fortunate to talk to him a little bit before the game. I wasn't pitching that day, so I was just doing my normal stuff and, you know, eating lunch or eating dinner or whatever it was before the game. He was in the cafeteria, so you know, I just got to pick his brain a little bit. I talked about with the college experience. Just 'cause I played at Maryland, and now they're in the Big Ten with UCLA, so just talking about that for a little bit, and then you know, his expectations for the draft and everything like that going forward. So he seems like a great kid. And then, you know, obviously him coming out to that game, seeing our team vibe, seeing the environment at the stadium. And, you know, I think just hearing him talk, like, I think he's really excited to get, you know, become a part of this team. And he likes how we play, and he likes, you know, the environment. So I think it's a freeing environment to go out there and be yourself. And, you know, we have a bunch of guys that work really hard, and we all trust each other, like I said. So, you know, when you put those things together, it's just, I think it's easier for a younger guy like him with he's going to have a lot of expectations, but I think this environment that we're creating here is going to make it easier on him to come up here and do his thing.
18: Sean Burke, part of what Rock Chulowski and anybody would fall in love with on this White Sox team. There's some fun friendships among your teammates, some weird friendships, some like what you need in a clubhouse. Which relationships in your clubhouse amuse you? Sean, on an off day, when you're walking around, you're like, look at those two Jamokes hanging out and getting along. Who amuses you like that?
17: I think one of the funniest ones that stands out to me is Noah Schultz and Eric Fetty. Just because, you know, Schultz is the youngest guy on the team, and Fetty's one of the oldest guys on the team, but those two always seem to be hanging out together. They're both into sports cards a lot. So I know on the road or even at home sometimes they'll go to sports card shop and they'll go rip open packs. They'll do, you know, that kind of stuff together, play video games together. So I think that relationship is funny because I feel like, you know, Fetty's been in the league since Schultz was, you know, standing there in elementary school. So whenever I see those two kind of hanging out, it makes me smile.
18: How about, that's awesome. How about Mooney and Vargas? They seem to have a thing, man, like making signals at each other after wins and at the All-Star game. They've got a little vibe going.
17: Yeah, 100%. I think it's been so fun having Mooney here, too, just because, you know, obviously he's a big-time superstar from a little bit of a different culture. And, you know, you see guys come over from Japan there. Sometimes it's hard for them to kind of, you know, get into the team culture and kind of adjust to the American lifestyle. But I feel like he's coming here and just seamlessly adjusted to us. I feel like he's one of the guys. You know, obviously, like I said, he's a big-time superstar. And, you know, guys kind of got some worldwide fame at this point. But, you know, like he doesn't act like that at all. He has no ego. He just comes in every day, you know, works hard, has fun with what he's doing. And, he's been awesome to have. It's so fun having him in the clubhouse every day. He's hilarious, too. Even though he doesn't speak that much English, just like his actions, his mannerisms, and, you know, his sarcasm is really, really funny.
16: Sean, what are the things that you've done or have worked on that are giving you the success that you've seen?
17: I think it's a couple things. Yeah, I think just first and foremost, just trying to be consistent in my drill work each time in between starts and my throwing and my prep to make sure my work in between starts is good and I'm getting to the right checkpoints and everything like that, my delivery, so that, you know, when I go out there, I feel like all I have to focus on is executing the pitch. And I think that's when I'm at my best is when everything's timed up, I'm balanced, and I'm simple in my delivery. And then you know, from there, it's just been kind of some adjustments in the game plan and making sure we're going in each week with a clear plan of what we want to do. And, you know, I'm communicating that to the coaches. The coaches are communicating what they see back to me. And, you know, we're all involved with the catchers. It's really a team effort, I think, that, you know, it's not just me going out there and pitching. It's the catchers doing a really good job with, you know, little things that fans might not even notice, like the setups or the pregame meetings or finding little tells in guys that, you know, we can exploit you know, because it's the first time you go through a lineup, it's kind of, you know, feeling them out and seeing, okay, this is what they're doing, this is how I can combat that, and then just making adjustments throughout the game. I feel like that's honestly where my game has grown a lot, is the adjustments at bat to at bat, pitch to pitch, just being able to recognize what the hitter is trying to do a little bit easier and recognizing their swings, and then, you know, being able to make pitches off that, make decisions on what pitch to throw and what location to go through after that.
16: It's funny because after Sunday's game, I saw you give a lot of love to Drew Romo. What's it like throwing to him?
17: It's been awesome. I think that, you know, not a guy I recruited a ton in spring training. And then he comes in here, obviously starts the year in AAA, and then comes up. And, you know, with Kyle Teal being out and we needed a guy to step up, he's been unbelievable. I think his focus, you know, throughout the day and his focus in the meetings, he really cares about the defensive side of the game, both. Obviously, you know, blocking stuff from runners out, challenging framing, all that stuff. But like I said, the stuff that doesn't get measured in metrics or stats, where the pregame notes and studying hitters and understanding how he wants to attack guys based on each pitcher on the staff and what their stuff does. Especially for someone that doesn't have a ton of experience doing it, I think he's handled it really professionally.
18: Sean Burke on the score on Spiegel and Holmes. This is great, man. We're enjoying a chance to get to talk to you. How has your thought process regarding the opener evolved, if it has, and what role has Will Venable and his communication played in that?
17: Mm-hmm. Yeah, I mean, I think just whenever I did get an opener, it was just kind of about adjusting to the little bit of change in like my pregame routine and making sure I was ready to go for whatever inning that was coming in, but... Yeah, obviously, I'd like to start every game I get the opportunity to throw in. And me and Will have talked about that and just talked about his reasoning behind it and when he thinks it's a good pocket to go to that or a good team to go to that. And but to me, you know, regardless of when I get the ball, I just want to go out there and put up zeros and give our team a chance to win. You know, it's not anything like an ego thing or anything like that where, you know, every time I pitch, regardless if it's, you know, coming in the second or starting the game, it's like you still have the same job to do.
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28: Morning, Chicago. Welcome to a Wednesday, 22nd day of the month. 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They've got you 5:30 until 10. Pick six at six. Bruce Levine, who was live at Wrigley Field last night, 7:25. Ozzie Guillen talking White Sox at 8. The general manager for your Chicago Blackhawks, Kyle Davidson, at 8:25. And before we get out of here, specifically 9 o'clock, Tommy Hotovy, Cubs pitching coach. All the guests join Mully and Haw on the Plumbers 911 hotline. You got a plumbing emergency? You call 1-833-PLUM-911. Look, 130 Plumbers get the job done right the very first time. Cubs improving to 57-44. Pete Crow Armstrong reached base 5 times on 2 hits and 3 walks, and the Cubs pounded the Tigers 11-2. Crow Armstrong, Seiya Suzuki, Carson Kelly each drove in 2 runs. Michael Conforto connected for a 2-run homer. Dansby Swanson had 2 hits and scored 3 times. The Cubs scored 6 times in the first inning, chasing Framber Valdez, who's 5-7. He just got 2 outs, his first start since July the 9th. Crow Armstrong tripled and scored on Carson Kelly's 2-run single in the Cubs' 6-run first inning. Crow Armstrong also forced home a run with a bases-loaded walk in that same inning before Valdez was replaced by Ty Madden. David Peterson, now 5-7, pitched 6 2/3, 3-hit ball. Lefty struck out 4, walked 1. Tigers end up using position players down the stretch. The Cubs collected 11 hits while improving to 23-10 in their last 33 overall. Tonight, right here on 104.3 The Score, the Cubs take on the Tigers in the series finale over at Wrigley. Pre-game coverage beginning at 6:35, first pitch 7:10. The only local broadcast of tonight's game can be heard on 104.3 The Score and the Northwestern Medicine Cubs Radio Network. We also learned yesterday that reliever Trent Thornton had left heel contusion. X-rays were negative, but counsel noted heel injuries often don't show up well on that type of imaging, so they'll have to see how how Thornton wakes up later today. Counsel said he got a pretty good limp, but no concern about any injury to the Achilles. It'll be Colin Ray throwing tonight. 7-6, 4.74 ERA as the Cubs look to win the series against the Tigers. The Cubs are looking up at the Brewers in the standings, but it is now down to six games after a Brewers loss last night. Good for second place in the division, and Craig Counsell joins the station 2:30 today with the Spiegel and Holmes show. White Sox 53-47. Noah Schultz 3-6. He allowed 5 runs, 11 hits in just 3 2/3 innings of work, and the Rangers pound the White Sox, shutting them out 10-0. The Sox were blank for the sixth time this year. Had just 3 hits last night. Coomer Rocker pitched a 1-hit ball over 6 innings for his first win in his last 10 starts, and Brandon Nimmo homered among his 4 hits. White Sox-Rangers tonight as that series looks for the deciding game. White Sox winning game 1, Rangers winning game number 2. Cal Quantrill, he is throwing for the Rangers. Anthony Kay, 6-4, 4.24 ERA, goes for the White Sox. Pregame, we find out Kyle Teal lands on the 10-day IL with a left ankle sprain. But it's a high left ankle sprain. It means Kyle is probably out 6 to 12 weeks, according to the Sox, and they have recalled catcher Edgar Cuero from AAA Charlotte. White Sox do lead the Guardians by a percentage point in the AL Central. Twins are 5 back. 49 days until the NFL kicks off. Bears rookies report to camp on the 25th of July. That's Saturday, folks, and vets are in on the 28th. Robert Lewandowski is scheduled to make his Fire debut tonight down in Miami. Don't forget to keep listening to this show in the 8 o'clock hour for your chance to win a pair of tickets to see Guns N' Roses special guest Public Enemy on July the 29th at Credit One Union Amphitheater. These tickets are provided by Live Nation. If you just woke up, it's the 22nd of July. It's a Wednesday, and you're listening to the Mully and Haw pregame show right here on 104.3 The Score. Mully and Haw, 5:30 until 10. 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The guests join you on the Plumbers 911 hotline. If you got a plumbing emergency, you call 1-833-PLUM-911. Local 130 Plumbers, get the job done right the very, very first time. Let's take you out to Wrigley Field, where the Cubs, we're looking to bounce back from an extra inning loss to the Tigers to start off this series. And in the bottom of the first, PCA would lead the game off and put the Cubs in a great position.
7: Swinging a line drive down the right field line. That's going to be a fair ball. Bouncing off the sidewall. Pete's got 3 on his mind. Racing around second. He goes to third. The throw not nearly in time. Lead off triple, Pete Pro Armstrong. Halfway between first and second run, I knew he was going for 3.
8: How about you? There's no doubt about it. He hits this ball. It's a little bit of a jam shot. He doesn't crush it, but he hits it right down the line. The key is where the wall goes out and then the angle goes to the corner. If it hits that shorter part of the wall, it goes to the right fielder. It just missed that corner of the wall on the sidewall and goes all the way down by the foul line. Once it did that, it was, you just want to watch and see him run because he was flying around second.
28: Pat Hughes, Ron Coomer with the descriptions right here on 104.3 The Score. So PCA on third, and the Cubs would get on the board with a Carson Kelly 2-RBI single. Still, bottom of the first.
9: And the pitch on the way.
7: Ground ball right side. That's going to be a base hit. One run is in. 2 runs are going to score. Going to third on the play is Bregman. It's a two-run single for Carson Kelly, and the Cubs lead 2-0.
8: Now, that's taking exactly what the opposing team gives you, and that's just great piece of hitting by Kelly. Gets the backdoor hook, knowing that that's part of the repertoire, and if you see it, you don't try to overdo it. Just serve it to that hole on the right side, and that's all he did. Just hit a little ground ball the other way, drives in two. Cubs take the lead.
28: Cubs take the lead. Cubs taking what the Tigers defense was giving them. Michael Busch would follow.
7: Lefty to lefty, ground ball toward the middle, base hit. Another run is in. Kelly's going to stop at second. And Michael Busch, like the way he stood right in there against the left-hander and drilled that first pitch right up the middle, Ron.
8: Absolutely. You know, and for Cubs hitters today now, the wind is howling in, and the balls that have been hit hard on the line or on the ground, and I like it. You have to understand how to hit here at Wrigley. That wind blowing in, fly balls are just routine outs.
28: Ian Happ would come up to the plate. He wanted a piece of Framber Valdez.
7: And now the 3-1 on the way. Happ hits a fly ball, pop fly, shallow right. Racing in is Margeri. Is he getting it? Get there? No, it's in there for a base hit. A run is going to score. Everyone moves up 90 feet.
28: Everybody moves up 90 feet. The description's from Pat Hughes. We heard Ron Coomer talking about the wind being a factor over at Wrigley, and it definitely was on that RBI single for Ian Happ. PCA, who led the inning off with a triple, was back up to the plate again, facing Valdez for the second time in just the bottom of the first inning.
7: The pitch, ball four, up and in. And that's going to be all, I think, for Framber Valdez. It's the second trip in the inning. It has to be all. Pete Crow Armstrong gets a run batted in with a bases loaded walk. His 54th RBI. Cubs lead 5-0.
28: That was the end of the night for Framber Valdez. He got just two outs. He was then replaced in the game. And the Tigers' new pitcher, well, he had a hard time finding the strike zone as well.
7: Runners take their leads, ready to skedaddle on the 3-1 pitch. And it is taken for ball four. I thought the Tigers might challenge that call by the home plate umpire Nick Marley, but they did not. Nico Horner scores. Suzuki draws his second walk of the inning, which sounds kind of strange to even say. And it's now 6-0 Cubs, and the batter is Alex Bregman.
28: A 6-0 lead for the Cubs and their pitcher David Peterson. That would definitely help. PCA had a big, big night, and it continued in the bottom of the third.
7: 3-2 pitch. Line drive, base hit to right. Swanson goes to third. He's going to try to score. Here comes the throw to the plate. It is not in time. Pete goes to second base. Cubs lead 7-0. Pete Crow Armstrong now is halfway to the cycle. He has a triple and a single. It's his second RBI of the game and his 55th run batted in.
28: Great descriptions by the Hall of Famer Pat Hughes right here on 104.3 The Score. Bottom of the fifth, Craig Counsell going to his bench, bringing in a pinch hitter, Michael Conforto.
4: And if he works on the first base side of the rubber, the pitch is drilled deep to right, racing back, Malgeri at the wall, gone! Pinch hit, two-run home run for Michael Conforto. And the Cubs now up 9-0 over the Tigers here in the fifth.
8: Big swing of the bat for Michael coming off the bench, his ninth home run of the season. And if there's a place the ball is still going to carry with the wind blowing in from left, it's straight right off a left-handed bat who's going to hook that ball and then play the wind. And it's just like drawing a ball, a driver in golf, and that's exactly what Conforto did. It ends up about four rows deep.
28: Zach Zabin, Ron Coomer with the descriptions right here in the fifth inning, 104-3 The Score. Again, the Cubs still had their lefty starter David Peterson in there in the sixth inning.
9: Nobody out with the man at first. Swing and a miss, and Green is out on strikes. And David Peterson still with some good stuff. That was a sharp breaking ball.
28: That would be the fourth strikeout of the ninth in the top of the seventh, so Peterson would work 6 2/3 innings of three-hit ball. Cubs also getting great defense from PCA, not just offense.
9: Seventh inning stretch right around the corner. Deep drive left center. Back toward the wall. Pete Carr-Armstrong makes a great catch. He gracefully caught it, slowed down, gently collided with the ivy-covered brick wall. He made it look easy, and it was not at all easy. What a play.
8: That play would be kind of the gator arm, like you're just thinking you're at the wall. Pete stretches out and makes the play. Unbelievable.
28: Unbelievable indeed. Great catch, great call from both Pat and Ron there. So great to hear that. We now move into the bottom of the seventh inning, and the Tigers already decide to go with positional players, hoping to save their bullpen for tonight. And Bregman got in on the RBI tally sheet.
9: And the next pitch, swung on, drilled into left field. There's a base hit for Bregman. And you cannot blame at all a hitter, Ron, trying to get hits. That's his job. That's what he does. You can't tell a guy, don't get a hit.
28: Can't tell a guy to not get a hit, no matter who is on the mound. More coming up on that topic, perhaps, during the Mully and Haw Show. They are live and local for you, beginning at 5:30 all the way up until 10 a.m. And that six-run first was more than enough for the Cubs to fly the W.
9: Here comes the 0-1. Fly ball, left center, pretty well hit, but it should be playable. Dean is there. Cubs win the ball game. The Chicago Cubs even up the series with an 11-2 win, and they get to 13 games above 500 again, and they still have a chance to win this series, Ron, and if they can do that, it'll be their fourth consecutive series victory.
28: That series will conclude tonight over at Wrigley Field. 6:35 pregame, 7:10 first pitch. And don't forget, 104.3 The Score. We're the only local broadcast of tonight's game right here on The Score and the Northwestern Medicine Cubs Radio Network. Our guy, Bruce Levine, will join Mully and Haw at 7:25. Got to talk to Michael Conforto, who had that pinch hit two-run home run. But Michael wanted to answer a question from Bruce about Michael's former teammate with the Mets, now teammate with the Cubs, David Peterson.
10: I just saw him attacking the zone, trusting his stuff. You know, he's not a guy that walks a lot of guys. He's always around the zone, but, you know, I think he was just on the attack. And I'm sure he'll say that, you know, it makes it a lot easier when the offense is doing what it's doing. But, you know, that's what I see when he's on and when he's right. And he can be a really, really big piece for us down the stretch, and I think he will be.
28: Michael Conforto with our guy Bruce Levine right here on 104.3 The Score after the Cubs' 11-2 victory over the Tigers last night. Craig Counsell with thoughts on starter David Peterson.
11: There's a lot of good things to talk about tonight, but getting into the seventh inning for us and just having a strong outing is important. He's really delivered three of the four have been really good. And it's good to see. Hopefully we're building some confidence with him that he can take moving forward.
28: That confidence hopefully moving forward when he makes his next start for the Cubs. Again, Peterson, a really nice afternoon after being staked to that 6-0 lead. He is now 5-7, pitched 6 2/3 innings of three-hit ball, struck out 4 and walked just 1. How about Craig Counsell's thoughts on PCA, who found himself on base 5 times last night at Wrigley?
11: Yeah, I mean, offensively, the on-base component of leading off is, you know, that's a big deal. I mean, he's on base a ton for, you know, some really good hitters behind him. That makes a huge difference. He's just a threat. He's a tough at bat for the pitcher in all ways. I think, you know, for the last 6 or 7 weeks. Defensively, we talked a little bit about it earlier. It's just, you know, there's just plays that he's making that we'll probably, I'm glad we're still talking about it, we'll probably start to take for granted a little bit, but they're just plays that nobody else is going to make. Nobody else is making the plays. And you're going to have to watch baseball a long time to find someone who's going to make the plays. That's how good it is, you know what I mean? Like,
28: PCA playing a great brand of defense for the Cubs, also reaching base five times last night. And don't forget the Cubs conversation continuing this afternoon when the skipper, Craig Counsell, joins Spiegel and Holmes, 2:30 right here on 104.3 The Score. If you just woke up, well, welcome to a Wednesday, 22nd day of July. It is the Mullion Haugh pregame show. But Mullion Haugh, they've got you covered, 5:30 until 10, and they'll broadcast live from the Hyundai Score Studios, brought to you by your local Hyundai dealers. Pick 6 at 6, Bruce Levine, 7:25, Ozzie Guillen, 8 a.m. Kyle Davidson, the general manager of your Blackhawks, 8:25, Tommy Hotovy at 9. And those guests join Mullion Haugh on the Plumbers 911 hotline. You got a plumbing emergency, you call 1-833-PLUM-911. The local 130 Plumbers get the job done right the very first time. White Sox had snapped a 10-game losing streak to the Rangers on the road on Monday night. Could they get a 2-game winning streak on the road against the Rangers? 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
14: 1-2 the count to my draw. This one grounded to short. And that's going to do it. The White Sox will get shut out in game two of this series, 10-0 versus the Rangers, the sixth time the White Sox have been shut out this season.
15: That's how it sounded last night on CHSN. We thank them for the use of that audio. Rangers 10, White Sox nothing. White Sox 53-47. Noah Schultz 3-6, allowed 5 runs and 11 hits in just 3 2/3 innings of work. and the White Sox had just three hits on offense. Same two teams tonight down in Texas. Cal Quantrill and Anthony Kay are the pitching matchup in that one. But the White Sox news, it's about Kyle Teal. He lands on the 10-day IL with a left ankle sprain, but it's a high left ankle sprain. He's in a boot, and the White Sox say he's out 6 to 12 weeks. They've recalled Edgar Quero from Class AAA Charlotte. Here's Kyle Teal yesterday ahead of the game about being disappointed, injured again.
16: Very frustrating. You know, it's not how I anticipated this year to go. You know, I put a lot of work in this offseason. I just want it really bad. It's very unfortunate, but I'm not going to sit around and feel bad for myself. I'm just going to keep pushing every day and do everything I can to help this team win when I'm back.
15: That's Kyle Teal, White Sox catcher. Out 6 to 12 weeks with a high ankle sprain. Edgar Quero again called up from AAA. White Sox looking to win the series on the road. Later tonight down in Texas, Anthony Kay will throw. White Sox a percentage point, one percentage point ahead of the Guardians for the top spot in the AL Central. 49 days until NFL kicks off. The Cubs got the job done against the Tigers last night, scoring 6 in the first, end up pounding the Tigers 11-2. Same two teams tonight, series on the line. Colin Ray starts for the Cubs. It's a 6:35 pregame and a 7:10 first pitch. 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
15: How sick to your stomach did you feel when you saw the Sox catcher Kyle Teal limp off in the second inning, unable to put any weight on the lower leg, the left leg?
20: I mean, I was bummed. I was really bummed.
21: And now there's some concern for Kyle Teal. And it is his left leg that they are working on. Oh, man, this is not a good sign. Kyle Teal will have to be helped off the field.
20: And, you know, you don't know what it's going to be, but when a guy's helped off the field and he can't put weight on his foot, that your mind goes to dark places.
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22: wait, what?
23: Bro, what are you talking about, man?
22: But you're in the midst of a special season, because if Kyle Teal is out for a long period of time and you fear that it is, then you can't squander. 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So this is going to be the source of a lot of conversation and speculation moving forward. They still need a pitcher. They still need a reliever. But now I think they need a catcher.
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22: Sox fans, it's okay to think big.
20: Oh, please.
22: I'm just saying.
20: Please.
22: What?
20: Mr. David is patting Sox fans on the top of the head.
22: No, I'm not.
24: Let's go.
20: They need more of a hug today. Mully and Haw, 104.3. The Score. I mean, the Cubs showed you how to score your runs. They gave that 6-run first on the way to a 10-0 victory. That's how you handle life.
22: Good morning, Mully. Happy Wednesday. Yeah, White the Cubs Sox are scoring runs. Woo. In droves last night, came easily against Framber Valdez, who did not have it and looked ticked off about it.
20: Great guy.
22: Oh, terrific teammate.
20: Sad to see him leave.
22: Yeah, really. That's a shame. It's a shame to see A.J. Hinch marching out there to take the ball away. Did he take the ball away, or did Framber Valdez shove it to him when he left the mound? Cubs score runs easily. Well, the White Sox, not a great night.
20: The Cubs shoved it to Framber Valdez.
22: They sure did.
20: That's for sure.
22: That was fun. That was a fun day.
20: From the leadoff hit, if you call it a hit.
22: Every day.
20: The leadoff triple all the way
22: different.
20: Through.
22: PCA starts things off with a triple. I love it. Pat called it. Thinking three. He's thinking triple.
20: Oh, yeah.
22: And it was.
20: And I love Ron. Like, once the ball bounced, you were like, just sit back and watch him run. That was the
22: Pete Carl Armstrong. He was on base five times, and he made one of the best catches look routine.
20: Yep.
22: And he rolled kind of into the wall gently rather than – he has such good body control. He is the guy who – I think it was last Thursday night at the Lovable Reunion Live, Miguel Montero told Pete Carl Armstrong he would buy a ticket to watch him play. Last night you were reminded why.
20: Yeah.
22: That guy is something.
20: Yeah, he's something special. And – you were reminded immediately because that was just what an inning. I mean, what a great way to start a game.
22: Yeah.
20: Then all the pressure's off, relax, enjoy your night. You don't have to worry about anything.
22: When you have a first inning like that, you have made it easy on your starting pitcher. And David Peterson looked relaxed and in command. And boy, you'll take that from him. Ground ball outs, he looked like he was in rhythm. He was not threatened, and the Tigers just walked away with the tail between their legs.
20: Yeah. It was a rout. It was an old-school rout. It wasn't even – that game was never in contest. It was just – it was almost as if the Cubs were frustrated by the night before and just said – all right, here we go. Let's just get this out of our
22: system. Tigers kind of helped, though, because Valdez couldn't locate. His replacement was even a little spottier. And did you see the way the wind wreaked havoc with a fly ball to right field? It just was this, should have been an out, dropped for a single, and everyone on Detroit's side was like, ugh. You could just see him deflated. And it was, again, one of those series that the first game of the series – pretty discouraging if you're watching as a Cub fan.
20: Yes, yes.
22: Last night was a rout, and tonight, if they win the series tonight, you're like, okay, there we go again.
20: Yeah. I don't know that I love the formula, lose the first game and then win the series.
22: I don't like that at all.
20: But
22: I don't like that at all.
20: Yeah, it was certainly a familiar formula, I'll give you that.
22: Boy, did Valdez look ticked, though. He faced 10 batters. And he threw 42 pitches, and then he was done.
20: That's incredible, 42 pitches.
22: There had to have been something behind that.
20: Yeah.
22: There had to have been something that
20: wasn't he
22: AJ
20: back?
22: Hinch was like, I'm not going to let him stay out there. Maybe he took him out because he was afraid he was going to start buzzing the tower and throwing at people.
20: Oh, my gosh.
22: Because he's a little bit erratic.
20: A little bit?
22: He's got that reputation of having, maybe not the easiest guy to manage.
20: Whack job? Is that the reputation? How would you define it?
22: Is that a technical term? Not quite sure. But he did look very, very unsettled.
20: Yes.
22: And the Cubs had a lot to do with that.
20: Yeah.
22: And then after that, it was just getting through the game. And getting through the game and padding your statistics. I like the fact that Michael Conforto, he's had himself a very productive season as a bench player, a role player, and now he has four pinch hit home runs. And anytime that he does something, I think it was 1999 was the last time a Cub had four pinch hit home runs. And Dustin will remember this one, this player very well. Do you remember who that was, Dustin?
0: Carl Tuffy Rhodes?
22: Glenn Allen Hill.
0: Oh, Glenn Allen Hill, yes.
22: Glenn Allen Hill. Not an alien. Glenn Allen Hill.
20: Didn't he say alien?
22: Yeah, I think he
0: sounded
22: that
0: way. That's what you called him. That was one of his...
22: He issues. Could hit the ball just prodigious power.
0: He had, like, balls on Kenmore. Like, I think he had, like, Kingman, him and Kingman.
22: Doesn't he have the longest recorded home run at Wrigley Field, perhaps? Have to check that.
0: Yeah.
22: He hit one that must have been almost 500 feet. He had Kingman-like power. King Kong-like power. Kingman, he could hit the ball a mile, too.
20: Oh, he could also miss it.
22: Yeah, he was like the first triple outcome guy.
20: Yeah, he was. He was like pure power hitter, one or the other. It was amazing how often he could strike out when he wasn't hitting his prodigious homers.
22: How much do you put into David Peterson's performance, 6 2/3? Because the Tigers almost were non-competitive after the first inning.
20: Yeah, the first text we received this morning was a guy saying if he puts the ball up in the zone like that again, there'll be nothing but homers. He was lucky. that the wind was still. I feel like he had a huge lead and he could do whatever he wanted to do. And, you know, he's got the defense behind him and it showed. And I don't think he, I don't think he had any concerns whatsoever.
22: And you look at it in terms of the timing of that outing, and they needed that after using seven relief pitchers the night before.
20: Exactly right.
22: And so that was a welcome outing.
20: And Trent Thornton, you know, still unavailable.
22: They needed that after using seven relief pitchers the night before.
20: Exactly right.
22: And so that was a welcome outing.
20: And Trent Thornton, you know, still unavailable. We'll find out what happened. Did you read that?

0: He broke those babies out, and he feels like they saved him.
1: Really?
0: Isn't that amazing?
1: Because of the way that it hit the...
0: It hit, apparently, where there's a pad on them that you don't have on the new model. These are out of style or out of commission, but he's got two pairs of them that he wears this year. And
1: the ball struck the heel of a cleat exactly where the shoe features a thick, hard protective shell. Okay, and it's from 2019. Exactly right. Mizuno baseball cleats.
0: I mean, it was like the greatest advertisement.
1: It
0: was not since the Timex watch have we seen something sold this
1: take
0: fashion.
1: Take a licking and keep on ticking.
0: That's right. It's the shoes.
1: That's one of the best ad campaigns ever, isn't it?
0: Oh, I mean,
1: Timex watch. It. Takes a licking, keeps on ticking.
0: But that, how about the 2019 shoe bailing you out? That's pretty awesome.
1: That is pretty cool.
0: Yeah.
1: And good for him and good for the Cubs because that looked nasty.
0: It did.
1: And when it comes off the bat at 108.9 MPH.
0: That's right.
1: You know you're in trouble and there's nothing you can do.
0: And apparently the x-ray's clear, the MRI, everything seems clear. They're not doing anything. He's still kind of limping, but they figure with the Thursday off day, maybe they can avoid an IL stint. But Craig also said that, like, that where that is located in the heel, it's really hard to read. Like, you can't.
1: Well, he made it sound like they weren't out of the woods yet.
0: No, he made it sound like.
1: He made it sound like wait till you see the x-rays once the swelling subsides.
0: Exactly.
1: And that made you a little bit cautious.
0: Yes.
1: Because you just don't know, regardless of how protective those 7-year-old shoes are. By the way, nobody's going to throw out any shoes now anymore.
0: Never again.
1: Never again. Oh, no, honey, I'm going to keep those because you never know when I might be needing them to protect me from a broken bone.
0: Oh, are we playing soccer this weekend? Let me grab my 1989 Sambas.
1: That would be cool. Oldest pair of shoes I probably have, I think I still have somewhere. Some high tops from probably 20 years ago.
0: Oh, at least.
1: At least.
0: Oh, I got some Jordans that I bought.
1: High tops that I used to wear like during a lunchtime.
0: I've got some barely
1: basketball
0: worn.
1: Basketball situation.
0: I have some barely worn shoes that I still hung on to.
1: Those are collector's items.
0: Those are collector's items.
1: You're going to sign them and you're going to hang them someday.
0: Yeah,
1: and
0: someday.
1: We'll be walking into a sports bar in 10 years and there's going to be like a pair of Mully soccer shoes, autographed.
0: It's funny. Like my buddy's son got into basketball shoes, and I'm like, "Oh, I've got some of these old Jordan ones. I'll send them." He was like, "No, you hang on to those." And I'm kind of like, "I can't keep moving with all this stuff." It was like I had a record. I had a picture disc. Do you remember those?
1: Mm-hmm.
0: This is from 1,000 years ago of Joy Division. Before Ian Curtis killed himself and they became New Order. I had this picture disc of Ian Curtis, and I'm telling you, as the thing spun around, you could kind of see him almost dancing on it, and I was going to give that to a guy who refused to take it.
1: It's a collector's item.
0: That's what I was
1: It's
0: told.
1: A collector's item.
0: I know, but I'm not a collector. It's just something I happened to buy.
1: Speaking of collector's items, it was kind of fun talking before the show with Mitch about Rush being in town.
0: Oh, that is hysterical.
1: And the line on Monday night, as I was telling you, it was so long and out the door and along Wood Street at the United Center.
0: They're not just in town. They're like in residence, right?
1: I find it funny because they performed Monday night, but last night it was empty and dark because they took the night off.
0: But
1: they're back tonight.
0: They can't go two in a row?
1: That's load management. At this stage of their careers, they don't go back-to-backs.
0: How long has Rush been around? That's a
2: long
0: while.
2: Time. I felt like I saw them every other summer at Alpine Valley in like the 90s. Seriously.
1: They're in the Rock and Roll Hall of Fame.
2: Yeah.
1: They were
2: their longtime drummer, Neil Peart, had passed away, and they now have a female drummer, and I'm told she is just killing it.
0: Sheila E?
2: No.
1: Rush originated in August 1968.
0: Wow.
1: In the Willowdale neighborhood of Toronto, Ontario.
0: Yeah, I knew they were Canadian.
1: Wow.
0: Yeah.
1: That is remarkable.
0: Wow, that's unbelievable.
1: And
0: they formed in 68?
1: It says that they originated in 68.
0: So they're
1: some alterations along the way.
0: What would they be? Like that you're 20 years old when you're starting your first band?
1: Yeah.
0: I'm just saying, maybe.
1: They've got to be late 70s. Mid to late 70s, I would think, unless

0: they were teenagers. Still, they're in their 70s, maybe a couple guys in their 80s, not quite sure. Maybe they have a they've changed lines a couple times like a good hockey team, but end up in Canada. But they probably are still.
1: When you say
2: Geddy Lee is kind of the face of the band. Yes. He's 72.
1: 72.
0: How about that?
1: It's pretty good.
0: Yeah.
2: Bassist, lead singer.
0: It's a great run. Yeah. They're back tonight. I imagine there's going to be, there were a lot of guys in black t-shirts and blue jeans standing in line.
1: How old were the men in black t-shirts?
0: They were probably contemporaries of the band. Yeah, there we go. Now we're going.
2: Well, I mean, this is one of the all-timers.
0: It's an all-timer. It's an all-time band.
2: Name the movie, Molly, that this song is in.
1: Oh, you've
2: come
1: got
2: on, one
1: me.
2: Of my, one of your and I's favorites that we play a great quote from on the show.
0: Uh oh. What?
2: Vision Quest.
0: Vision Quest. The wrestling movie.
1: Oh my God!
2: Vision Quest.
1: That's David's girl,
0: Madonna.
1: She was just in the World Cup.
0: Yes, Madonna. That's a Madonna movie.
2: Crazy for You.
1: Doesn't she have a big hit out of that movie?
0: Crazy for You. Great song, great Madonna, song. 1986.
1: Song. Who was the
2: Better
1: actress?
2: Song, this song.
0: I don't
1: who was
0: know.
1: The actress in that movie? Who is the
2: actress? Yeah, Matthew Modine is
0: Rosanna Arquette.
1: No. She was like this super sexy actress that did about five movies, and then
0: I think it was,
1: she was
0: Rosanna
1: gone.
0: Arquette, wasn't
1: no,
0: it?
1: No, no. She was in. You're thinking of
2: Linda Florentino.
0: Okay,
2: that's Carla. That's
0: what am I thinking of? The other one.
1: You're thinking of the one the. Desperately Seeking Susan.
0: Yes, thank you.
1: Wow.
0: The other Madonna movie.
1: That's got Aidan Quinn in it.
0: Yeah, thank you. Yeah. Linda Florentino, yes. Oh, back in the day. Yes.
1: Remember that? I'm just saying.
0: I do remember
1: she was
0: that.
1: A beautiful woman.
0: I do remember that. Matthew Modine, Vision Quest was quite the 80s movie.
1: That was a great movie.
0: It was a great movie.
1: That's a great.
3: Let me tell you, kid, it was pretty glorious.
1: That scene, that's what we've played before. That's the guy who takes the night off from his...
2: He's the cook at
1: the hotel
2: that he works at.
1: And he goes to see the kid wrestle, and he tells him a story about seeing Pele hit a bicycle.
0: Well, I bet you that tonight, when I walk out of the United Center around 6:30-ish or 7, that there will be a lot of people in line that I could quote Vision Quest movie lines, and they would know exactly what I'm talking about.
1: That's
2: Feb 15 of 85. Release date.
0: All right.
3: That's where I start crying.
0: Oh, yeah.
2: Very underrated movie.
1: Yeah, I mean, that's a very underrated sports speech.
2: Coming of age, great speech.
1: Vision Quest. That's hysterical.
0: 80s, good decade for movies.
1: I can
0: really good decades.
1: I could see Dustin in the day getting on the, you know, doing that climb up.
2: We used to carry a railroad tie up a hill at Crestview Park in Elmhurst because that guy that Modine
1: was wrestling against, Shoot.
2: I think his nickname was Shoot. And we used to put a railroad tie on our back and we would walk up a hill at Crestview Park.
0: That can't be good for you.
1: No.
0: I mean, I've done some crazy things in conditioning back in the day.
2: A lot of conditioning things that were not good
0: for
2: me.
0: The railroad tie on your back is a good way to crush your back.
2: 155 to 118 in 4 weeks.
0: You lost 37 pounds?
2: In 4 weeks.
0: As a teenager in 4 weeks?
2: Going into...
0: Were your parents on vacation?
2: It's interesting. My dad was actually working in England for a month. It ended up being like 12 weeks, but he was gone for a month. Yeah.
1: Where was he in England? Just
2: He worked for Mars Candy Company.
1: That's right.
2: And he was teaching... I don't remember what part. He was teaching them... He designed the one-by-one candies that you get for Halloween.
1: Yes.
2: So he created that line. He crafted it. And so he went there to teach them how to do the same line. So he was back and forth, but he was gone for like 5 weeks straight.
0: Well, that is not to disparage your parents, but if you have a teenager going from 155 to 118, that would be concerning as an eighth grader.
2: Eighth grade. Going into eighth grade.
1: How much did you weigh in eighth grade?
2: 155.
0: Holy that's husky.
1: Cow. Yeah.
0: That's a husky.
2: I had those
0: that's a husky teenager.
2: I had those Russ corduroy pants from Zayers to prove it.
0: That's a husky teenager.
1: Zayers.
2: There was no stripers then. If you wanted to play, you had to be 118. And then you got a pound a week to go up. 1 pound a week.
1: Wow.
2: I'd have to stand there basically with my jock strapped in the middle of the park to weigh in and then throw all my gear on to play.
0: Brandon, you're going to have to cue Glory Days, another 80s guy, as Dustin talks about his wrestling career.
2: That was football.
0: Oh, football.
2: Yeah. All right. I was dropping weight to play football.
0: Both.
1: What was the dumbest exercise you tried for football? Did you get into the taking the tractor tires?
0: Oh, you used to, we used to move the tires. Yeah, yeah. We used to have this hill, a la Walter Payton, the training hill.
1: Yeah. Oh, yeah.
0: And we would wear our best, or best, the most comfortable farm boots, and we would have to run up and down the hill in farm boots, and it was quite a scene.
1: I remember doing a thing where we wore like the equivalent of combat boots running on a beach.
0: Mm-hmm.
1: Same thing. Just the idea of like running in sand on kind of
0: weird. But now boots. That you say that, now I'm imagining you in that scene in Rocky with Apollo Creed and Rocky, and you are running side by side with your soccer teammates. And then at the end of it, you are hugging and jumping.
1: If you want to imagine
0: elation.
1: Me and Rocky, think of the character that kept catching shots to the face. And eventually went down.
2: In their half shirts.
1: Okay, I can take a bunch. Move.
0: Don't want no rematch. Don't want no rematch. All right, those were the days.
1: That's so great.
0: Anyway, back to sports. What's tonight? What we got tonight? Oh, the White Sox. We haven't talked about the White Sox yet.
1: I thought we had decided that was...
0: We're going to decide we're going to ignore that until they figure out what they're going to do about their catcher.
1: No, they got really good news on their catcher.
0: No, they did not.
1: For some of us.
0: They did not.
1: That was good news.
0: How is that good news?
1: Because it's compartmentalized. He's got an injury. It's an ankle injury. It's going to be a high sprain, so you know it's a minimum 6 weeks. It could be longer than that. I mean, 6 to 12 weeks is just, he's done. So whatever it is, it means that it will just be in the 2026 season, and he'll have an off season, and he'll be able to come into spring training, and he'll be fine.
0: I will not begrudge you from trying to find a way
1: initially
0: palatable.
1: From reading Sox Twitter, I thought it might have been an Achilles. I didn't know if anyone knew anything, but it looked bad. And that is a 1 year from the point of the injury.
0: Well, if you were thinking Achilles, then I could see why you would say that.
1: And I'm not happy that they've lost him, but there is a possibility he could come back in 6 weeks. I'm not saying he will, and it looked like it was more serious than that. The guy's in a walking boot.
0: We are in,
1: for the love of God,
0: the middle, near the end of July.
1: It's still July.
0: And we have, in two months from now, will be the end of September.
1: Yeah.
0: And that's when we're talking about
1: and
0: him.
1: He'll be fine. 2 months, the guy'll be running the beat. Okay,
4: so he could be back in the playoffs.
0: You are, first of all, two things. You are somewhat sounding like you're in denial.
1: Denial is not just a river.
0: I know. And we just celebrated the 2016 Cubs, where Kyle Schwarber came from the Arizona Fall League to the World Series. And I think that was epic and legendary. So I think you want to leave out kind of possibility.
1: He's going to plant one on the roof over at the South.
0: So if we want to live there in that space, okay, I get it. But you have to acknowledge that's not realistic.
1: When did realistic ever come into play in sports radio?
4: Can you picture Kyle Till like coming back, hitting the like monstrous home run, and in post game like mentions, like, I remember that guy in the score, David Hall, wanted to trade Hunter Goodwin, and that just motivated me to come back.
1: Well, that's so awesome.
0: I don't think we heard anything yesterday that would discourage the idea of trading for a catcher.
1: But this has nothing to do with David wanting a specific catcher. He just wants to get rid of all the farmhands.
0: That's not true either. You guys are totally misrepresenting my point of view on this whole thing with the Sox. This is a fun season. Last night aside, do you think they had a letdown last night? Do you think the whole Teal?
1: No, I don't think that. I think Colson Montgomery was ready to play, and they even announced him in the lineup. And I was like, oh, my God. Well, you know, the years of Louis Robert and Aloy are over, and you can take your Moncada and smoke that thing.
0: Late scratch, gotcha.
1: And then he scratched, and I was like, dope. Oh, boy.
0: A little bit of a letdown.
1: Yeah.
0: But.
1: But I don't think
0: they can still win the series.
1: You know, they lost. That's okay.
0: Yeah, it happens. But I don't think the news on Teal.
1: He's not going to be the.
0: The Teal wasn't. It wasn't surprising news, but I feel like it was a little disappointing. Anytime you see somebody who's had that kind of a year, came in with high hopes and expectations.
1: Yeah, but he hasn't been a part of it all year. How long did he actually play? I mean, he missed like 2 months.
0: 5 weeks. He came back June 7th and probably 6 weeks.
1: Doesn't feel like it.
0: Well, he came back. He played.
1: I don't think he even got into his season. I don't think he really. What did he have? 2 homers total?
0: Yeah, 2 homers.
1: I'm just saying, it's not the end of the world.
0: Well,
1: I'm trying to be positive.
0: I think that you. I'm positive. I've been positive about the White Sox. I just realistically, the news could have been better.
1: I don't argue it. It could have been a hell of a lot worse, is what I'm saying. And I was prepared for the worst because.
0: I do think that we'll talk about this, but you know what do you do now if you're Chris Getz?
1: Well, we're going to have to.
0: I dare mention the Rockies catcher without Brandon checking me, or the A's catcher, goodness sakes. I mean, why would you want guys who might hit 25 home runs?
1: Is Mooney going to do that? That'd be fun.
0: Is he going to homer again?
1: Yes.
0: Will he ever hit another moonshot?
1: There was a headline I saw on the Sox website that said his power is just a matter of time. He's coming back. He's getting better already. He's timing it up. Everything's great. He just hadn't quite timed it up last night. That's all. Everything's great. Everything's
0: tonight's
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0: The night.
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0: Everything's going to be fine.
1: Don't anybody, what, me worry? All righty. 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
6: 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Pete Crow Armstrong reached base 5 times on 2 hits and 3 walks. David Peterson now 5-7, got 6 2/3 innings of work, 3-hit ball. He struck out 4 and walked 1. Same 2 teams tonight as the Cubs look to win the series. It's a 6:35 pregame. We're the only local broadcast for Cubs baseball tonight. White Sox, they are still in first place by a percentage point, despite getting shut out for the 6th time this year by the Rangers, this time 10-0. Noah Schultz allowed 5 runs on 11 hits and 3 2/3 innings of work. Kyle Teal hits the IL. It's a high left ankle sprain, could be out 6 to 12 weeks. Edgar Caro called up to replace him as part of the catching duo on the south side. 49 days until the NFL kicks off, and Robert Lewandowski scheduled to make his Fire debut tonight down in Miami. The update studio brought to you by AlmostFreeTeeth.com. Confidence should never cost a fortune.
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6: What was the best part of the Cubs' 11-2 blowout of the Tigers, and how can a team be so frustrating one night and fulfilling the next? What happens tonight?
8: Yeah, I think they win again tonight, to be honest with you. I think what happened, the best part, was that it was over immediately. The best part was the first inning. You know, if your team puts up runs like that, they just take any question out of the game. That's how you break a team, by beating them as quickly as they took the lead, and then it was over. I mean, did anyone for a second think Detroit was coming back after that first inning? I don't believe so. So I think that there was no suspense to that game whatsoever. It was really good on the nerves after the night before. You take it, you tie the game, you go down, you got a chance to win, and then you have a heartbreaking loss. It was a great reaction, I felt, from one day to the next, and it was probably the proper response, but it wasn't a very exciting game. And it raises the question of whether you want a team to be competitive or you want them to just beat the hell out of someone. And I think that at that point in the year, at that point of this week, it was the perfect response. But I think the best thing about it was that it was absolutely no suspense whatsoever. From the minute the game started, you knew what was going to happen. When a guy gets a leadoff triple, I mean, I guess you could say that a leadoff homer would be a better result, but I would argue that because now you got to get him in. So that focuses everyone. And when you start getting guys on bases, that's how you get really nice rallies. It's rare that you'd hit a home run and then that means you're starting a rally. Sometimes that a guy can give up a home run and then settle down and focus better. But I think with the man on third, that just was an unbelievable start to the game.
6: I think it's the leadoff triple by a mile. I mean, just to get it going. And then to your point, Mully, it gets everybody focused in. Now we got to get this guy in. You can't have that kind of excitement in the ballpark coming off of a extra inning loss the night before, as the question points out. You know, a team can be so frustrating. But this is, again, why this is a team that is 13 games over 500. And you wonder, are they any good? Like, it's amazing that you feel that way. But that's, I still feel, they're fun to watch. But they have been such a roller coaster this year. But PCA's leadoff triple was the highlight by a mile to me.
9: It was the highlight, but I don't know if it was the most important. The most important thing that happened to the Cubs last night was David Peterson going 6 2/3 and not giving up a run and getting 9 ground ball outs and looking like a guy that they acquired from the Mets to do exactly what he did. And that is to get your bullpen, get him some rest and to perform so you can stay in the game, and he was in command. And then he turned it over to Savale, who mopped up and gave up, you know, meaningless home run. But that was, I think, the best thing about the Cubs game last night was that the bullpen, after using 7 relief pitchers on Monday night, could finally just sit back and relax and recover and heal up after wearing the right shoes. So if you're Trent Thornton, you got another night to just rehabilitate that injury, and maybe David Peterson gets himself another start out of this, because when they get healthy, you wonder how he fits. So I think that was good. The rest was fun because offensively, yeah, you saw PCA on base 5 times and just make another argument for why he is as valuable as he is, as valuable as any player is to any team. I did like the Conforto homer because I do think that he has been a very quiet contributor in a way that has been important. So it was just a fun night after a very frustrating opener to the series.
10: So when you just asked that question, I started racking my brain. I'll stop my head. I don't even know.
6: That's the voice of Tommy Hotovy, Cubs pitching coach, joining Mully and Haw at 9 this morning. The Tigers started using position players as pitchers in the 7th inning, making a mockery of the final 2 innings. The score was 9-0 at that time. Did that detract from the game for you, or was that the smart move by the Tigers to preserve their bullpen?
9: No, it was embarrassing. It was awful. It was an exhibition. Non-competitive. They're making a mockery of a Major League Baseball game, and McKinstry's up there lobbing the ball 35 miles per hour, the Ephus pitch, and then he's trying to throw one down the middle, and it was ridiculous. And it was the 7th inning. Rob Manfred, if a team is ahead 10 or more runs, game is over. Rob Manfred, if you are going to go to a position player, you cannot do it before the 8th inning. These are things that should be in place. Last night, bringing a position player to throw in the 7th inning was making an entire mockery and threatening the integrity of the sport. Every at bat was compromised. It was ridiculous. No fun to watch. So, yeah, I think it did take away. It was a great victory for the Cubs, a great night for PCA and David Peterson and Conforto and everyone. But I'm with what Mookie Betts said in Sports Illustrated. If you are ahead by 10 or more, game over, because nobody wants to watch what we had to suffer through the last two innings.
6: I know Pat Hughes doesn't like it. Sounds like PCA didn't like it either.
9: He looked ticked.
6: It is just kind of a mockery. So much for every game being a game seven for the Tigers, right? I thought every game the rest of the way was a game seven. So I guess they've been eliminated in a very strong fashion as well. They were eliminated in the first inning from the postseason play. So they're trading. So they're now so Scooble's available, right?
9: Jeff Passan says 60% chance of Scooble's getting traded.
6: Scooble's available, and you can thank the Cubs and Framber Valdez for that. Star pitcher being available. Yeah, I don't like it. If there's a moment where you're trying to have some fun, I mean, to get rid of this, would you want the game to end early if a team got up 10-0, or should they expand the rosters by one, but it has to be a pitcher, like? You know, one more pitcher is allowed so that, you know, you don't get into the burning out of the bullpen.
9: Owners never go for that.
6: Because of money?
9: Yeah. Extra roster spot.
6: Well, okay, but are owners going to go for shutting the game down in the sixth and no more hot dogs, no more nachos, or really chips and cheese? You really don't have nachos unless you're down at the Rangers game. See that miscue by the play-by-play voice of the White Sox last night, dropping the nachos at the game. I don't like it one little bit.
8: I think that it was a joke. I don't like seeing that. I don't know. The very fact that you're talking about whether or not you need to put rules in place just tells you it's wrong, and everyone should know that, including A.J. Hinch. I mean, that's just nonsense. I get the idea of defending your bullpen or whatever. Get the game over with. Get out of there. Don't waste a game. Don't waste our time like that. Now, did you see that, like, Flaherty, after Monday start, he goes on the IL on Tuesday? He had some kind of injury. Apparently, Mize got hurt on Sunday, and they're worried that he's got a repeat of an injury. I just wonder what's going to happen. I like the idea of the Tigers being done for the year. Are they going to pull? Can they start having position players start games? Is that what they're staring down? And if they're going to trade any of their starters,
9: that's like Little League.
8: I just wonder how that will damage them moving forward, just because you got me aware of them and worried about them in the division. And it was good to see them run afoul of those problems. I said I thought the Cubs would win tonight, in part because I thought the way they closed off that game, the way that they surrendered, it just looks bad, and it makes you feel like they don't really care. Oh, well, the Cubs are better than us. Here's the white flag. Okay. We won a game, though. Did you see that? That it's like they got what they wanted out of the series. Pathetic.
11: Well, okay, next question.
6: That, of course, is the voice of Ozzie Guillen joining the guys at 8 this morning. What's your take on Kyle Teal going on the 10-day IL with a high ankle sprain? He's wearing a boot. He'll miss 6 to 12, depending on the diagnosis, according to the skipper, Will Venable. Is it odd to celebrate the news since it will limit him, but it's compartmentalized by the 2026 season? Edgar Quero, recall from AAA Charlotte, is that enough?
8: Again, that is my vision of it, is that it's compartmentalized. I love the idea with players in all sports, if they suffer an injury, they have the injury, they understand they have to get over it, they treat the injury, then they get back. And then it's left in that year. It's not something that will hamper them in the offseason, will damage them coming into the next year. I was very afraid. That looked like a really serious injury. I'm not saying a high sprain isn't a serious injury. And we know generally speaking, that's a six-week injury. Certainly is in the NFL, and that's when you're doing everything known to man to get back. So it's going to be a problem for him to get back. 6 to 12 weeks, that is not really... I've never heard that kind of a real diagnosis. That's, well, it's a minimum 6 weeks.
9: That's from Dr. Venable.
8: That's what they're saying. Dr. Venable, they obviously don't know yet how long the injury is going to be, but 6 to 12 is a little bit over the top, right? I mean, 6 to 8, you'd be, okay, I got it, you know. 10 to 12, oh, okay, so it's more serious. 6 to 12, that's too much leeway in that one. I hated that the guy got hurt. I hated that that happened. I felt mildly pleased that it's not bleeding into next year. I know that that's worst case scenario stuff, but I was thinking, you know, my God, have they lost their young catcher? Period, end of story. Do you have to wait till this time next year to see if the guy, how shaky he is? Are you talking about a guy losing two seasons? I was very worried about that. And that was because I got over my skis on how serious it was. So I feel significantly calmer now. It's not a good thing. I don't feel great about it. You really would prefer to have him. He's one of their best players. You know, you thought that he was their best young player after last season. Now you got more guys and more still. So maybe you feel differently about that because of Vargas's breakthrough, because the unbelievable year Colson Montgomery has had, because you got Mooney in the house, because you've got a lot of new draft picks coming up. So I get it. I understand that you're not just, well, at least they got Kyle Teal. But I like the fact that hopefully it doesn't bleed into next year.
6: So this was confusing yesterday. You know, we thought there could be worst case scenarios, and that, thankfully, that's the overall good news, that we're not there.
8: Right.
6: But the first tweets about this was the 10-day IL, and that's where it sat for a little bit. And then we had the pregame.
8: Yes.
6: And then we got, he's in a boot, and it's a high left ankle sprain, and it's 6 to 12 weeks. And we heard from Kyle Teal, played a little bit of that in the pregame show this morning. So I don't. So is a 10-day IL just a formality? Is that so
9: buys you time before you need to make another roster?
6: Another
9: move.
6: So yeah. It allows you to bring up, you know. But I'm saying, I think at one point you were like texting your buddies that you're Sox fans with, and like basically high fiving and fist bumping through text, like, oh, that's it, 10 days, that's awesome. And then all of a sudden, yeah, pregame comes like 90 minutes later. I mean, if you were a Sox fan, I felt like you were on a roller coaster of emotion. Like, oh, so it's not, I mean, it's not Achilles. But awesome,
8: you,
6: news.
8: Yeah, but if
6: 10
8: you,
6: days, no big deal.
8: You knew it was longer than 10 days if you watched the guy walk off the field. I mean, well, that's just the way you have, okay, to get a guy up. So you had to manipulate the roster.
6: I was shocked that it was 10-day IL. I mean, because, and then I'm just saying, I thought maybe that's all the information that people had at that point. It seemed weird that it went from 10-day IL to 6 to 12 weeks.
9: Bottom line, for Kyle Teal, it's important for him to maintain a recovery and rehabilitation process that puts him in a position that maybe he can, you know, think that he can contribute, or whatever the case is, compartmentalize the injury, if you want to refer to it that way. He's got to chase that, because that is the way that you recover from injuries like this. So that's from the player's perspective. From the team's perspective, 6 to 12 weeks is a wide range, but in 10 weeks, it will be the end of September.
8: Yeah.
9: And you have to realistically proceed as if he's not returning. And you have to move on from a baseball perspective, because you owe it to the rest of the players in that organization and your fan base and everybody involved to pursue this, replace him, and still have the expectation that you can play into October. Losing Kyle Teal hurts. It doesn't hurt as maybe you thought it once would, because you have won without him. That's not being disrespectful to his contributions, but I think it's just being realistic in what you're still capable of doing, even without a guy that we came into the season thinking was one of their best players. He is, but he's not their best player. Other guys have emerged. It's a different setup right now. So bad news for the individual, not catastrophic news for the team. If you're Chris Guest, this just gives you one more thing to be concerned about as you are now 11 days or so, 12 days from the trade deadline.
11: Well, you have to ask yourself this question.
6: Lots of questions for Bruce Levine, 725, and how much concern is appropriate for Noah Schultz after he was rocked by the Rangers? Should the Sox consider either using Schultz in relief or sending him down to Charlotte to work on things? What's the right move here?
9: That's a question that's hard to be definitive about because Noah Schultz has given you the worst news is he's given you reason to make that a legitimate question. That it's not just something you can shrug about and say he'll be fine. He's one of the top prospects. He'll be good because he hasn't been. He hasn't been consistent. He hasn't had that command. And when he has nights like last night, you do wonder about, you know, the development versus winning equation and how you balance those things in a season that has really, its context has changed. And how many more outings can you afford that are, I don't want to say non-competitive, but disappointing. And he's a guy that when you look at Shane Smith in Charlotte, you have to see how he has done his last outing, Hagen Smith getting healthier, and certainly the trade speculation, which will continue to percolate up until the deadline. You wonder what that means for Noah Schultz. I wonder how he would be out of the bullpen. You certainly have a need for lefties in the bullpen, outgetters, if you will, bulk inning relievers. Is that a role he could play? He's got the stuff, but he lacks the command and the consistency. I do think he can contribute at the major league level to a team that can get to the playoffs. I just don't know if it's going to be a guy getting the ball every fifth day.
6: Well, the command part is where you have to say, well, wait a minute. Can you bring him in a high leverage situation and let him allow free passes? That's definitely not what you want in those situations. So, I mean, he didn't walk anybody last night, which is interesting, but he only struck out two guys. Too many hits, too many balls over the white part of the plate last night. I might send him back. I might send him back to see if he can get something before I consider moving into the bullpen.
8: It's interesting that you say that, Dustin, because we've talked about this a thousand times about the dual purpose of this season. So this season, they're starting to win, and you're starting to feel it. And how are they going to make the playoffs? Are they going to be this team? How long can this last? Are these pitchers going to hold up even for this entire season? They don't have that leverage behind them of past years. But I think that with Noah Schultz, it's the other part. It's the player development part. It's what we were told early in the season, that you got to keep yourself from getting frustrated because it's really not about winning. It's about bringing guys up and giving them a runway and all. I mean, if you really looked at this and said he wasn't Noah Schultz, the future of the organization, their Randy Johnson, if you will, then you'd be like, well, David Sandlin had a bad start and you sent him back down. But that's not the purpose with Noah Schultz, the high, you know, what you're trying to get out of him.
9: Yeah.
8: It's a totally different deal. So he's part of your future and you want to do right by him. But what is right by him? Like, where, you know, how are you going to use him? How does he fit in to your other plan? You've got two masters. One is get to the playoffs. The other is player development. Are they in contrast now because Noah had a bad outing and hasn't really kind of been as good as he was the first time you brought him up? And I just think that you've got to be patient and you can't send him back down. And he's not a player that you look at and you say, oh, all right, who's next? Who can do it then? Give me the ball, son. No, you're not the guy. You got to view him differently, and you got to be more careful about it.
9: Up until you trade for a guy who might be a top of the rotations guy.
8: Well, then
9: he might be the odd man out.
8: And then you kind of would use him in a different way.
9: And then you're answering, you're not there yet. But no. If you make that trade in the next 2 weeks and get that pitcher, he might be the someone who gets the tap on the shoulder and either heads to the bullpen or to Charlotte.
8: And you know, you may end up kind of double teaming him with someone else. You know, he may be an opener, not one inning opener, but he may be the first guy up and go four innings, and then, or he may be the guy you bring in for four.
9: He might be Fetty's piggyback partner.
8: Yes, that could potentially, you could see that happening depending on how things go. But, you know, right now I'm giving him the next start and we'll see what happens from there.
9: Okay.
8: That's kind of my attitude toward it. And again, I thank Bruce for preaching that to me early in the year, because I'm not a very patient person. All right. We've got to take a quick time out. We're in the midst of the Pick 6. Mully and Haw, 104.3 The Score.
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10: These are concerns and questions that people are asking.
6: That is the voice of Kyle Davidson joining Mully and Haw, the Blackhawks general manager, 8:25 this morning. How do you feel about online rumors that the Blackhawks have an agreement in place with Patrick Kane and a deal will be announced in the next couple of days? Will Kyle Davidson break the news with us later on this morning?
8: I'm saying no. I don't believe he will. But, hey, be fun. Be a nice thing to do. He should consider it. If it's going to happen, let's go.
9: He'd be
8: let's
9: on CHSN.
8: It's a perfect venue.
9: Perfect.
8: Come on, Kyle. Spill. No, I hope they do. I really hope they do. I think that they can use his services. They need something to give him a lift right now. It's going to be really fun to get a chance to talk to him. I'm so pleased that they got the Bedard contract done. But, you know, there is also concern about when he exactly is coming back. And, you know, you never know with injuries how long they take or how quick people heal. He seemed very upbeat about it when he did his little performance news conference phone call. It was great. Video call. Enjoyed seeing him and hearing from him and... you know, when a guy gets hurt like that in the off season, and you just see some grainy video of a guy falling down and find out he had surgery, I'm sure if he's signing a contract, they had plenty of physicals and they know all that is needed to know. But I would love that if that happened. And I was suggesting to David that maybe we should ask Kyle Davidson to call Gary Bettman and tell him, "Hey, Gary, why don't you tell Kaner he's got to make an announcement for the schedule, even though the schedule's already out.
6: I'm really confused about this. One of the things that I'd love to hear from Kyle Davidson, and I saw a clip again, you know, if it's rumors, I didn't get a chance to listen to it, but I saw the quote, you know, the door is open for Patrick Kane to come back. Wait a minute. When did it open up? Because I know I've said this before, but I think it's important. The door was slammed shut on that era of Blackhawks hockey, and why all of a sudden is it possibly opening? What changed? I'm not saying it's a bad idea. I'm just curious, from an organizational standpoint, what changed? Why is the door being open? We've also heard about Connor Bedard, who said, you know, one day, and you would assume he's going to be the captain of the Blackhawks. I don't think he's going to be the captain of the Blackhawks next year. And would Patrick Kane be the captain for the next 2 years, assuming this 2-year deal that's out there on the internet, Mo, you mentioned, is accurate? Would he be the captain? And would that be like a step too far from, like, nope, thanks for everything you guys did, door slammed shut, oh, welcome back, and, oh, by the way, here's the C on the sweater. So I think it's really interesting. I want him back personally. I'm just surprised that the organization has done a 180 on this.
9: But I think that people are permitted to change their philosophy and policy and thinking about certain things. Over time, you can't stay rigid, and because you said something in 2023, it's still, you're going to be held to that in 2026. Everything changes season by season, week by week. You know, it's flexible. You adapt. I think what you're referring to is when they slammed it shut, they traded him to the Rangers, and he ended up with the Red Wings, and then he's been away for a while. But when they got rid of Patrick Kane, they were closing a door on a chapter in their history they wanted to move on from. And also, Connor Bedard was not here yet, and when Connor Bedard was maturing and coming in here as a rookie, you wanted to give him the room to grow into being the hockey player he has become, a franchise player that he is. $15 million a year, that identifies him as the clear-cut leader of this franchise. So when Patrick Kane walks into the room now, there's no ambiguity. And there's nothing that you're going to get except for the benefit of his skill, of his leadership, and his institutional knowledge of the organization. They allow Patrick Kane to train at their indoor facility or at their practice facility in the off season. This is a relationship that is maintained a healthy
8: That came out
9: status.
8: Yesterday. What was that reaction?
6: I'm just saying, but what changed? That was a bit, when that story came out.
9: I don't know. I think you're overstating how it was like a bitter parting. It was a move to move on and to start over. But I don't think that there was ever bitterness. If there were bitterness, Patrick Kane would not be welcomed into.
8: And what?
6: Well, who would be bitter? I'm not saying there's bitterness.
8: But you learned yesterday was that they clearly have made him an offer.
6: No doubt. I'm not doubting it. The question is, what changed? When did the organization pivot?
9: When Connor Bedard became the player that they drafted him to be, and he is now the guy that is the unquestioned leader and the focus of everything. And he will continue to be that, even with Patrick Kane, if we're lucky enough to see him come back for his final lap.
6: Again, to be clear, I want him to come back. I think it's a good idea. I'm just curious when the organization decided to open the door back up. Because Bedard blossomed?
9: Yes. You ask a question, I'm answering it.
6: Okay.
9: Why do you not accept the answer?
3: This will be a pick six. There's your ball game.
6: Robert Lewandowski is scheduled to make his Chicago Fire debut tonight in Miami. The moment Lewandowski steps onto the field, where does he rank in terms of Chicago sport athletes and their career achievements?
9: Well, it depends if Patrick Kane's here.
6: Gosh, you stole my thunder, David.
9: Well, Patrick Kane would be the most accomplished player in his sport, although I think you could get a good debate from soccer experts and fans. Robert Lewandowski, I don't think people realize or recognize just how big of a deal this is in terms of it's what I think you refer to. It's a typical MLS deal. You're getting a legend coming to America to join an MLS team near the end of his career to kind of prop it up a little bit and to give it some recognition, to give it some credibility, to give him some offense. This is a guy that's regarded as one of the best strikers of all time. Great Certainly player. The best player to ever come out of Poland, and somebody who is going to be an asset to the Fire. So I think in his respective sport,

0: Lionel Messi will not be part of the match tonight because there is a mandatory rest period after the World Cup, but he could be back as soon as July the 25th. So it's just unfortunate that those two would miss each other, basically, I'm guessing, by a game on the schedule, because that would have made that even bigger, right? I'm curious. I'd like to see him play, but we got to, Mully, you got to tune Apple TV for that? Is that how you get that nowadays? Don't know. Okay. So I'd like to know how I watch Robert Lewandowski's debut with the Chicago Fire.
1: Yeah, I can't answer that, sadly, Dustin. I don't follow the league as closely as you would imagine. I'm more of a single team fan than I am a particular. I've seen a lot of him play, and I know how good a player he is, and I like the Patrick Kane reference because he is not the entity that he once was. He is now on the, you know, back end of his career, undoubtedly. And what happens at the end of your career, you got two choices. You can go to Saudi Arabia where you make a lot more money, or you can come to MLS where maybe the lifestyle would appeal more to your family. I just think that it would be, it should be a lot of fun to see how he does here. But this, you know, this is a guy who was, you know, very recently playing for one of the best teams in the world. And it's not like he is that far removed from being an excellent player, but he's on the back end. You know, you age and you slow down. And I think all the things that you recognize in professional athletes, it happens over time. But, I mean, this is a legitimate number nine player. In other words, he's like a striker, as David mentioned. He's a guy that will score goals. He is a very dangerous player in so many different ways. And it would be kind of fun to see how he does. But this is not the same quality within their league. I think the problem MLS has is that they... If you're talking about the best teams in the world, you have to perform all the time, even in practice, to be able to keep your starting position. And I think that we hand that out and we think of it as kind of a lineup, like in baseball, this guy bats third, why did you move him? And we argue about lineups. That's not the way it's supposed to go, and it's not the way it does go with a lot of these world teams that have some, but there are certain players that are locked in, and he's been locked in his position for a very long time. So I think he'll be a ton of fun to watch, and he will be able to dominate this league. And I think that if you like the Fire, it'd be a lot of fun to see it. But
2: it is Apple TV tonight.
1: It is on Apple TV. Okay. Yeah. I have Apple, but I couldn't watch it on my television for some reason over the weekend. I had to watch it on my device. You don't want to hear my tale of woe. It is a tale of woe. All right, we got the extra point next. We're going to be right back with that. It's Mully and Haw. It's 104.3 The Score.
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18: What head coach in the NFC North enjoys the most job security? Or, asked another way, whose seat will get the hottest if they miss out of the playoffs?
19: Maybe

0: It's just me, but I keep looking at Detroit, and I think if the Lions miss the playoffs, Dan Campbell is going to feel a little bit of heat. I don't know if they would get rid of him, but I do think that it's a big year for him after last year's disaster when he lost both coordinators and seemed lost. Took over play calling duties, then he didn't, then he did, then he didn't, then he's like, they were bad offensively, and they missed Ben Johnson in a big way. Up in Green Bay, they gave Matt LaFleur a contract extension. What does that mean? Multi-year extension. How much are they committed? If they miss the playoffs because Michael Parsons is never healthy or maybe try to come back too soon to meet the Bears in week five, and oh boy, that, he rushed back. They're average defensively on the line without him. Meanwhile, Kevin O'Connell, if he's playing, you know, the right quarterback, is he playing the wrong quarterback? What's next for the Vikings? Is there certainty there? The most secure coach in the division is Ben Johnson. He's got the paper. He's got the roster. He's got the pedigree. Ben Johnson has arrived, and I do think that he is the most secure quarterback in the NFC North. Even though it's full of guys who are capable of leading their teams to the division title, I'm not sure there's anybody that will go to training camp this weekend and your summer is over and there won't be a more secure coach in the NFC North than Ben Johnson.
1: Ben Johnson is the most secure head coach, and Dan Campbell's contract goes through 2027. I think if they have a down year, and I mean like if they end up being like last in the division somehow because the coordinator, this coordinator thing hit them hard. It really did. And they're obviously getting older as a roster, right? So they had a window, and I wonder if the way the Bears have come on, if that window has been slammed shut. And if it has, then Dan Campbell could be the one that's out.
2: Bears got to beat them, by the way. I mean, it's yeah, that's important. Right.
0: Yeah.
2: But if that does happen, Dustin, and it has, you know, things do change in the way that you portray there, I think that I think the easy answer to this question is Dan Campbell. And it's because he's been here. He's done a really good job, if you look at it. But he's done so well that he's lost coaches. And he last year was a train wreck for them. Now, could they be right back? Do they have tons of talent? They had a window. You thought they were going to do very well for themselves. That window does look over. I think that Ben Johnson might be as good a coach as there is. He's certainly an independent figure. He doesn't belong to any other school. He doesn't connect to anything else. I think he's his own man, and he is the guy that you have to have moving forward. And I think people are really pleased with him, and I think the reason is because he's pushed as hard as anybody. Not that all football coaches aren't kind of half whack, don't get me wrong, but I think that the Bears are blessed to have this guy, is kind of the way I feel. And I think that he's still in a honeymoon phase with everyone, and we haven't really seen any bad things go on. It's been nothing but moving forward.
0: People respect that drive.
2: I think that I think you need it in football.
0: Do you feel like that Kevin O'Connell, because he's got a new general manager, could encounter any kind of
2: That's
0: issues?
2: That's an interesting question.
0: Because that happens in the NFL, as you know.
2: Yes, I think that there was a question as to whether or not he was going to stick around, and I feel like he may have won the power battle. Just from a distance, I don't know. I haven't talked to anyone up there as to exactly how that is broken down. But I think he is the most powerful figure in that organization because of the way that they managed to get rid of the general manager. And now they brought in another guy who now is basically working for him, in my opinion. And I think they may get better because I think they've got a quarterback in there. And I think they can easily blame the guy they fired for JJ and try to wash their hands of it if indeed they feel a need to do that. I think he's bought himself some time.
0: And if indeed he was the one who handpicked Kyler Murray.
2: Oh, that's a very, if he did, then that's good for him.
0: Well, then I think you have to look at it as he has a little writing on Murray's success as well.
2: I agree.
0: Which could be scary too.
2: And it could be a 1 year for sure success story, or maybe it works out. I don't know. But I think they're in a pretty good spot. I like what you said about the flower. I don't want to be disrespectful to him ever, because, you know,
0: no, we total respect.
2: He matters a lot to me.
0: Yeah, no. We put him a little bit on a pedestal.
2: Oh, we do. We love him. He's not some fragile flower of a man. He just is named LeFleur. Ben Johnson, I think, has the most positive going from these things change as the year goes on. But Dan Campbell in the most trouble, in my opinion. All right, Mully and Haw, 104.3, The Score.
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1: 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The Bears rookies, they're in town on the 25th. The vets are up at Hallis Hall on the 28th of July. Robert Lewandowski scheduled to make his Chicago Fire debut tonight down in Miami. Tonight right here on 104.3 The Score, 6:35 pregame. The only local broadcast of Cubs and Tigers. And Colin Ray will get the start for the Cubs, who dominated the Tigers last night. The final was 11-2, Cubs scoring six times in the first inning. They're 57-44 overall. White Sox fall to 53-47 after Noah Schultz tagged for five runs, 11 hits, and just 3 2/3 innings of work. Shut out by the Rangers, 10-0, had just three hits last night. Cal Quantrill, Anthony Kay, the pitching matchup in the rubber game of that series. Kyle Teal's got a high left ankle sprain. According to the Sox skipper, he'll be out 6-12 weeks. Edgar Caro called up to be part of the catching rotation. The update studio brought to you by AlmostFreeTeeth.com. Confidence, it should never cost a fortune.
17: 1-2 the count to my draw. This one grounded to short. And that's going to do it. The White Sox will get shut out in game two of this series. 10-0 versus the Rangers. The sixth time the White Sox have been shut out this season.
18: Here comes the 0-1. Fly ball, left center, pretty well hit, but it should be playable. Dean is there. Cubs win the ball game. The Chicago Cubs even up the series with an 11-2 win, and they get to 13 games above 500 again, and they still have a chance to win this series, Ron, and if they can do that, it'll be their fourth consecutive series victory.
2: Mullay and Haw, 104-3, The Score. Yes, indeed, there were really, I mean, listen, I'm used to mixed results, but those were one team blowing out an opponent and the other team getting blown out by an opponent.
0: And both teams have an opportunity today to win their series.
2: Yes.
0: That's the main thing.
2: Okay,
0: that's if you're good. The Sox and you're on the road, you were bound for a letdown. I do wonder, Mullay, a young team prone to ups and downs, you know, the emotions. Was this a letdown in response to losing Kyle Teal? Was this I don't know.
2: No.
0: It's a long season. No?
2: I don't think that.
0: You dismiss that? Okay.
2: I don't dismiss
0: it. I'm looking for reasons.
2: I'm looking for reasons. They didn't have it either.
0: It happens.
2: Defensively, the pitching was not good, and certainly their hitting wasn't
0: good.
2: Noah
0: Schultz was not good.
2: And my fear is they're going to get bushwhacked tonight by Quantrill's Raiders.
0: You think so?
2: I think that's what those guys did in the Civil War, post-Civil War.
19: And the Civil War hero, Cal Quantrill, comes in. Doesn't that guy sound like he's right out of the Civil War?
20: Yes,
19: Quantrill.
20: Sir.
19: Quantrill brought his troops in. Sir, we must stop him.
2: Why would a Confederate want to stop a Confederate?
0: These are questions I don't know the answers to.
19: But the name Quantrill does sound as if...
2: I'm offended, sir, that you and your Raiders would bushwhack my White Sox.
0: Is he going to be the pitcher tonight for the Rangers?
2: I believe Quantrill is on the bump.
0: Yeah. Okay. That's a little bit of a shift then.
2: Bushwhacker.
0: He's not listed on the MLB's probable pitchers.
2: Oh, who is?
0: Tyler Alexander.
2: Hey! Is it Alexander Tyler? We better double check that.
0: Yeah, better double check that.
2: Dustin, didn't you say
1: I have Cal Quantrill is Cal the Quantrill. Probable starter.
0: Okay. We'll double check
1: I'm
0: that.
1: I'm trying to say it just like Mully.
0: Anthony K, though. Do you have faith in Anthony K?
2: Hello? Who's this? What did you ask me? Anthony K, I mean, let's go. I need the White Sox to win this game. It'd be nice. I'm worried that, whenever you get caught in the standings, whenever you're sharing first place, it's preferred to have it outright.
0: Sharing first place in a very good spot. They got some bad news about Teal, but they can still do something about that with 12 days, 11 days, 13 days, whatever. What is it? Trade deadline's August 3rd.
2: 12 days. We're on a countdown. Yesterday was 13, right?
0: I believe so. So they have a chance to get a catcher, get a pitcher, get a relief pitcher, whatever the case is. They need to be active.
2: This is a lot. You're asking for a lot.
0: Well, I know. But you should ask for a lot. You're in the midst of a season where it's okay to ask for a lot. The shift has happened. The shift has happened. We had the conversation. It's an ongoing one about development versus winning. That question has answered itself. The White Sox are in a position to prioritize winning.
2: First of all, the shift has been banned. And so is touching prospects.
0: Okay.
2: None of that.
0: You don't start prospect hugging again. I mean, really.
2: I like their prospects.
0: By the way, before we get to the Cubs, I want to mention this on X, because I do think it's relevant to our conversation about what the White Sox approach will be at the deadline. Bill Madden is a fine, award-winning New York Daily News baseball writer and columnist. He's been a longtime guy.
2: Yes, sir.
0: Talks to a lot of people around the league. So there was a tweet out there on X that had three realistic trade packages for Mason Miller. And it had the Yankees. It had the Seattle Mariners. It had Pittsburgh. Got teams with prospects to be in a position to give up what it would take to get Mason Miller, the Padres relief pitcher.
2: Yeah.
0: And Bill Madden quote tweets that and says,
2: best relief pitcher in baseball.
0: Don't rule out the White Sox.
2: He said that?
0: Yes. He said that. Wow. Don't rule out the White Sox.
2: Well, he's got, did you say he's got 2 or 3 years left under contract? And he would fit their timeline perfectly.
0: A pitcher as dominant as Mason Miller with contract control would take a considerable number of prospects, I believe. But he also would give whatever team gets him an edge in the postseason.
2: How about this
0: idea? Decided edge.
2: How about you take the haul that you got for Dylan Cease and you give it back to them for Mason Miller? How's that sound? Now that sounds like a promising deal that I'd be willing to make.
0: Well, I don't think it's realistic. Because that haul that you got is imaginary. That wasn't such a great haul.
2: That wasn't a haul.
0: No, I think the Sox are in a position, though, to get a guy with control if they were to pursue that conversation. Look, we're swinging. I don't want to speak for both of us. I think when you talk about the big trades out there that you think could be made by the deadline, guys who are available, Mason Miller, Hunter Goodman, catchers, who have some power, top of the rotation starters. These are conversations that I would hope include the White Sox because they are where they are because of the kind of season they've enjoyed. So that's all. When you hear speculation about Mason Miller, it's interesting to me that a guy as respected as Bill Madden would say, don't forget the White Sox.
2: Okay, but I mean, I would love to have that guy play for the White Sox. He'd be phenomenal. I just want to know what you give up to get him.
0: And it's a fair question.
2: I think that haul would be phenomenal as well.
0: Yeah, it would. It might have to be
2: quite a lot.
0: Yeah,
2: is the answer. And meanwhile, I mean, it's not one or two. It would take you quite a bit.
0: The Cubs are shopping in the same aisles for the same things: starting pitcher, relief pitcher. Did David Peterson going 6 2/3 scoreless innings last night do anything for Cub fans in terms of maybe alleviating some concern over the starting pitching? No.
2: No.
0: Okay.
2: Do you think so? I mean, the first text we had this morning was a Cub fan saying that he had the ball in his own too much because he had a lead and he's going to get rocked the next time. I think he did very well, and I think this team fits him if he's throwing ground balls because their defense is outstanding.
0: Got 9 ground ball outs last night.
2: I'm
0: aware.
2: That
0: was exactly what they got and what they wanted from the Mets, and I think when you look at that, I don't know which one to believe, the David Peterson that was out there last night or the one that got rocked at Wrigley, you know, before.
2: He's had mixed results, but he's had 2 excellent starts. He's had 1 good start, and he got rocked one time.
0: Yeah, and you didn't give up much to get him,
2: no.
0: So I think he has fulfilled. He's served a purpose because of all the injuries you've had as a rotation. And you wonder right now, though, based on just the last spin through the rotation, he was much better than Jameson Taillon.
2: I would say he was much better than JMO. I would say that the Cubs have more ambition than to settle for whether it's JMO coming back from injury or whether it's David Peterson. I just believe that they have bigger fish to fry. And if they really want to make they're one of the top teams in baseball despite all the losses they've had. And they've got, you know, we talk a lot about the starting pitching. They got 7 guys out of the bullpen that have been on the injured list.
0: Yeah, I know.
2: So I think that's as big a deal as any.
0: It is.
2: And I think they're probably, like I have said before, I think the White Sox and the Cubs may be looking for similar items, but I think they're shopping in different stores. I think that the Cubs are more down on North Michigan Avenue looking to see if they can get something from, and I don't even remember what stores exist anymore, so I don't want to embarrass myself by naming like a sack store that no longer exists on Michigan Avenue.
0: Along those lines, I'm not going to ask you to name a store. That's okay.
2: But the Sox are
0: the analogy is a good one.
2: Amazon deals.
0: It's okay. I think when you look at
2: what's on sale,
0: what the Cubs are shopping for and what they did last night to the Detroit Tigers, they helped themselves perhaps because Detroit looks lost. Lost and embarrassed now. That was ridiculous. A.J. Hinch going to a position player to throw in the 7th inning. And Framber Valdez walking off the mound and looking like he wanted to, you know, just let it all out. He just looked like he was frustrated beyond belief. This is a team on the verge of falling apart, and you wonder if they are closer after a loss like last night to trading Tarik Skubal.
2: Well,
0: and if they are, the Cubs have to be in that conversation.
2: That is a very excellent point because the reality is you got a former Cy Young winner, multiple Cy Young winner, who is out of contract. Are you going to pay him? Can you keep him? Why would you lose him for nothing?
0: Wouldn't it be so cool to come in here on August 4th? I think it's a Tuesday.
2: Mm-hmm.
0: Is it a Tuesday?
2: It's a Tuesday. The 3rd is a Monday. It's a week from Monday is the trade deadline.
0: If we come in here August 4th talking about and evaluating and analyzing the Cubs getting Skubal and the Sox getting Mason Miller.
2: Well, I mean, if we're really going to play this fantasy game, then why don't we come in here and talk about the Sox getting both Skubal and Mason Miller?
0: No, because I think what I'm just suggested is that the scenarios we just discussed both came through in the way that we talked about. So the Cubs get Skubal, top of the rotation guy,
2: yep.
0: Fits, they got him out of the designer handbag store that you talked about. So this is what they get. And the Sox pay the King's ransom for Miller.
2: How do you know that there is still an existing designer handbag store on North Michigan?
0: Just a guess. Just hazarding a guess.
2: All right. We got a lot of people who want to check in. Yep. We got a lot of people with a lot of interesting questions about stuff we were discussing earlier.
0: During the pick six?
2: We'll start with Patrick. He's in Gage Park. Hey, Patrick.
20: Hey, how's it going?
2: Good.
20: First time caller, long time listener, texter, and remote attendee. Hi, Mom. So, yeah, you guys been butchering Lewandowski's name. That's all. I've been texting Dustin. He told me to come on the air. It's Lewandowski. It's not Lewandowski. The W is like a V. The E is short. Yeah. The O is long.
2: Yes.
20: So
2: Lewandowski. That is correct pronunciation of his name.
0: Thanks, Patrick.
2: Thanks, Patrick.
0: He makes his debut tonight against Miami.
2: Patrick?
0: No.
2: Oh.
0: Lewandowski.
2: Yeah.
0: Robert, the most accomplished striker in the sport and the most accomplished Chicago sports athlete who was active until Patrick Kane re-signs with the Hawks.
1: Well, we did have a texter, David, I told you about off the air that I thought brought up a pretty good point.
2: Protector of the year, Joe Tooney.
1: Mm-hmm. I mean, at least it should be talked about in the conversation, right?
2: You know, I think that we may well discuss it if you
1: No respect. The safety, the Hall of Fame, the Hall of Fame Indiana State football player, State of Indiana football player.
2: Multiple Hall of Famer.
1: No respect for offensive linemen. You heard him giggle at the idea that a guard could be an accomplished athlete.
2: There wasn't a giggle.
1: I thought I heard a giggle.
2: You brought this up, and the problem.
1: Oh, that's why there was a giggle, because I brought it up.
2: Am
0: I going to be allowed to talk? And I was not giggling. I was maybe slightly scoffing. I don't think, as accomplished as Joe Tooney is, that even though he's going to the Pro Football Hall of Fame, he's the best at his position in the NFL right now. I don't think he means as much to his sport, football, as either Robert Lewandowski or Patrick Kane mean to theirs.
2: A goal scorer, close. A match winner. I mean, that's the difference.
0: That's all.
2: If it were
0: I didn't mean to show any disrespect to anybody.
2: It just
0: sorry.
2: You would
0: sorry.
2: You know, you would probably
0: glasses
2: need,
0: off.
2: You'd probably need to
0: poke
2: talk
0: the face
2: about
0: on.
2: Like one of the great ball winners of all time. You know, one of the great defensive stalwarts. If you're comparing Joe Tooney to him, you see what I'm saying. This is a different position where there's more points.
0: Joe Tooney will never be named the most valuable player in the NFL.
2: He will be protector of the year.
0: He will not. That's not what I said.
2: I know.
0: But Patrick Kane has been the MVP of the NHL.
2: Yes.
0: Robert Lewandowski has been known as the best player to come out of a country.
2: Yes.
0: Both Kane and Lewandowski have that distinction. Patrick Kane arguably is the
2: greatest
0: best North American
2: hockey player.
0: Or the best American hockey player ever. Joe Tooney, Hall of Famer.
2: Hall of Famer.
0: Great.
2: Great guard. The best guard ever.
0: As Dustin might say, likes to say, same church, different pew.
1: I do like to say that.
2: Let's try Jeff. Jeff's on the Odyssey app. I like this subject. Hey, Jeff.
21: Hey, good morning, gentlemen. To borrow a line from A Few Good Men, I strenuously object to Noah Schultz going to the bullpen for sure because of his difficulties with control. A couple weeks ago, I called about the same thing, and it hasn't changed with him. He is not major league ready right now. He does not have the control that we need in the strike zone and outside the strike zone. He's terrible right now with that. If we're looking at it as he is a project that we want to develop, I think we need to send him down because if we have the body down there, Sandlin, you know, bring him up if he's ready, if Smith is ready. But I think we need to look at that. And here's a hot take for you. Would you, looking at the way Schultz is pitching, if you could get Mason Miller and include Schultz in the package, would you do that?
2: Oh, boy.
0: Jeff, that's a really good question. Because I do think you're talking about that kind of price for somebody of that caliber.
2: Yeah.
0: Couple things. Number
2: That's
0: one,
2: a really good question.
0: I don't know that I disagree with his assessment of Noah Schultz, although I do think it's different when you're talking about a first-round draft pick and playing the shuttle back and forth to the minors than it is, like, say, David Sandlin.
2: Yes.
0: So I think you want to be a little more careful with somebody like that. Now, including him in a package of that caliber for that kind of a pitcher.
2: That's what it would take.
0: That's what it would take.
2: Yes.
0: But I do think it might be a price worth paying, as hypothetical or unrealistic as it might be.
2: It would take, like, him and Caleb Bonimer.
0: It might be.
2: That's what I'm saying.
0: Yeah.
2: That's why I would
0: hesitate.
2: Probably hesitate. I don't know, man. I mean, you're putting me on the spot.
0: No, I'm not. I'm not. That was Jeff.
2: I'm trying very
0: Jeff
2: hard.
0: Jeff did that.
2: I'm trying very hard to hang on to the future.
0: I know. You want to. I respect that because it's been. The Sox are in a position to be good for a while.
2: That's what I'm thinking.
0: But they can still be in that position, I think, because they do have, I don't want to say a surplus of prospects, but they're certainly rich with young prospects.
2: Let's try Marcos. Marcos is on the road. Hey, buddy.
4: Hey, man. I was concerned about what you guys were talking about earlier about Kyler Murray coming to the Minnesota Vikings. Short, fast quarterbacks really spooked me, man, as far as our win is going to be concerned. How concerned are you guys about the Bears getting another defensive end off the side of Montez Sweat?
0: Good question. That's, I don't know that question. That's realistic right now because the guys who are available for a reason. The guys who they would sign to maybe help rush the passer are likely 20 to 25 snap a game guys. And Kyler Murray could be a problem if he stays healthy.
2: You know,
0: he's going to be a problem for everybody.
2: Listen, multiple dimensions, as the Bears learned watching their quarterback play last year, really freak out a lot of people. When somebody can buy time, when somebody can take off, and then when they obviously can throw well, that creates massive problems for defenses. It doesn't matter how good you are if a guy can't be tackled in a certain situation and can buy time. That can really do damage to any defense. And that is Kyler Murray's career. He's made a career out of doing that. And I got a feeling that he's gonna be excelling in that with the Vikings.
0: Especially with something to prove.
2: I really believe that.
0: Yep.
2: So it's definitely something to keep yourself up at night over. All right, we got our guy Bruce Levine. We'll bring him in next. We'll talk over some of these issues with Bruce. And he could tell us, what do you do with a problem like Noah Schultz? That was a takeoff of Maria from, the Sound of Music. So I'm updating this into a holiday story. We'll talk to Bruce next. Fully in awe. 104.3 The Score.
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2: Hey, joint pain is simply awful when you're the person who's fighting through it, but I'm betting you're not the only person affected by it. 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
1: All right, guys, I'm here with Michael Conforto. And Michael, in a blowout game, you see a lot of different things. But let's start tonight with David Peterson, obviously. An old teammate of yours from the Mets. What did you see tonight, and what was he doing right?
4: 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But, you know, that's what I see when he's on and when he's right. And he can be a really, really big piece for us down the stretch, and I think he will be.
2: 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Shout out to everyone watching on CHSN. Got the hat on, buddy. Don't know if you noticed.
8: Nice hat.
2: Great to talk to Bruce. He joins us on the Plumbers 911 hotline. 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Get the job done right the first time. Bruce, good morning. How are you?
10: Good morning, guys. Takeaways from yesterday. Blowouts with both the White Sox and Cubs. One went the right way. Where do you want to begin? Cubs, Sox?
2: Cubs. Cubs is a fun story. Why talk about anything else? They looked off. When you get six runs in the first inning, when you run off a pitcher, when you play the way they played, the opening triple, just watching that guy run the bases, it's a beautiful thing.
10: Yeah, he's catching up on those MVP stories that we were talking about the last couple of weeks with Ohtani no longer pitching anymore. And the idea that he's having a great year for normal people, but for Superman, not quite the same year. So that's going to be fun to watch that race go down to the end. But more importantly, the type of at-bats that he's having is not just showing that he's one of the best players in the game, but you know, he's leading that team by taking a lot of pitches, walking. Yesterday, walked three times. I don't think he ever had a game last year or the year before where he walked three times in a row. Hardly walked three times ever in a week or 2 weeks. So just the magnitude of his play. And then every time after a game, Council was talking about, well, maybe this catch was the best catch he's ever made this year. You're seeing, you know, the making of a MVP and an all-around player who is just fun to watch. But team-wise, guys, they have the highest walk percentage of any team in baseball, and they pretty much have started that from the beginning of the year. Quality at bats. Earlier in the year, you weren't seeing them do much with it. Now they're starting to score some runs.
8: We've seen both sides of David Peterson, one where he couldn't get anybody out, and then last night where he didn't let anybody score. That was what they wanted when they traded for him, but I don't know if he can sustain it. What's reasonable to expect from David Peterson? We heard Michael Conforto say he will be good for the Cubs down the stretch. Are they counting on him to be good down the stretch?
10: Yeah, Council held up when asked about that. Someone asked him to elaborate on how good he can be the rest of the year, and he will be good. And Council just put up his hands, put the stop sign up, talked about the idea that, hey, three out of four games that he's pitched for the Cubs have been really good. Last night, everything was favorable. Not to take anything away from Peterson, but they score six runs in the first. The wind's blowing in. It's ideal for him. And then he settles down and he throws a really nice game against the Tigers. So one at a time is the way the Council is looking at it. He's pretty happy about what he saw yesterday. And they really needed that length from him and Savali, who finished up, mopped up for him for the last two and two-thirds innings that he had a pitch. So fresher bullpen for tonight's game. More importantly, a day off tomorrow. Everybody gets rested. I think you might see Swanson sitting and getting 2 days off and Nico playing shortstop. So things are going pretty well in the Cubs' direction right now.
2: Bruce, as far as the White Sox are concerned, we had a conversation this morning about Noah Schultz. What do you do when you've got a guy, and you did a great job of explaining sort of the dual purpose of this season. Obviously, they're probably winning more than they anticipated. They're probably in the mix a lot more than they thought, but they also are trying to develop players, and he's a very important part of their future. How do you handle Noah Schultz in terms of moving forward? If you were to make a move for a pitcher, would he be a guy that was, his role would change? I mean, would you move him to AAA? Would you try to fix whatever's going on? Or is this just growing pains of being a starting pitcher?
10: This is a difficult time for the White Sox because, we do talk about player development with Schultz, and they still are very high in him. But after the Houston series, the White Sox come home and they play Houston and the Yankees, okay? After Houston, they have the Yankees, Tampa Bay, Boston, and Cleveland all in a row, 13 straight games against the teams that are the best teams in the American League with the best records. So are you fortified, and are you feel that it's to the best of the young pitcher like Schultz and the team to go into that period of time? You're going to know how good the White Sox are by the end of the second week of August. And if they're still in the position that they are right now, obviously the trade deadline is before that, and hopefully they go out and get a veteran pitcher or some pitching help. But you're going to know how good the White Sox really are after they get through this stretch of the best. These are the only good teams in the American League right now that they're going to play them in succession. So the Schultz issue is one for the White Sox of, again, player development, as opposed to we have a chance to go into the playoffs and maybe go deep into the playoffs. We make a couple stealth moves here. Is Schultz a part of that? And this weekend, I think Chris Getz on Friday when the team comes back, and Will Venable, the manager, will be answering those type of questions as we get towards this very important time of the year for the White Sox.
8: That's a good way to put it. Bruce, back to Wrigley Field last night. Wanted to know what you heard post-game from the Cubs in relation to the Tigers going to a position player to throw as early as the seventh inning, what you thought about it, and just the overall decision by A.J. Hinch to get six outs from guys who are position players.
10: So this is a Major League baseball problem, right? The ridiculous rule of 13 and 13, which we've talked about before. You must have 13 pitchers. You must have 13 position players. Why don't you guys tell me why?
8: Well, I don't think that it makes sense. We're with you on that one, I think.
10: So the idea is you should be able to have more pitchers when you need them, right? And you should have a taxi squad of guys that you don't have to put them out there on waivers because right now they're out of options, okay? So the whole antiquated system is impacting what you asked me, David, directly, and that is when I talked to Michael Conforto about, you know, them facing some guy throwing a 34-mile-an-hour curveball in McKinstry yesterday, he wasn't happy about it, okay? I don't think a lot of guys are happy about the seventh inning in a non-professional Savannah banana-type situation. That's not good for baseball. I mean, it's not the end of the world, but, you know, people pay good money to see the full baseball game, guys trying to win a game, and that's not it in the seventh inning.
2: Yeah, I mean, I don't think anyone liked that. It was just tough to watch.
8: Peter Armstrong looked visibly upset during his at-bat. He looked like he was ticked off at the way that they were just lobbing the ball up there.
10: It's not Major League Baseball,
2: yeah.
10: Okay?
2: Yeah.
10: It's exhibition ball. It's something you see in spring training, maybe, although you have as many pitchers as you want then. It's just, you know, it needs to be addressed. There's a general manager's meeting every year in November. They discuss the rules. That's one of them that they, you know, they have to go away from this 13 and 13 antiquated system that they have. And they need to also have a squad of extra guys that they don't worry about getting service time that can be available to them when they need extra guys. They don't have to fly people in from 1,000 miles away that morning. You know, let's modernize the game a little bit.
2: We talked this morning about the Kyle Teal injury, and I felt it was comparative good news from what I was fearing. In other words, you don't want to lose a guy for 6 weeks, let alone 6 to 12. I don't know what that diagnosis means. But at least it is limited to this year. It doesn't seem like an injury that requires surgery, recovery, and an entire off season, where you might not get him back till this time next year. So it was, I was pleased for him that it was not as serious. I'm sure he's gutted. You know, he's in a walking cast and things were just going his way. But at least it's not an Achilles. It's not whatever people were speculating about. It's not as dark as that. And yet he would be unlikely to come back in time. Does that change your priorities when it comes to the trade deadline?
10: Well, I think you look at it not only for 2026, but beyond.
2: Yes.
10: Carroll, who was supposed to be the equal and as good as Teal as far as being a prospect and a top catcher, you know, we're a year ago, we were talking about these two guys coming through the system and that.

0: leaders on our team, is it time, to look at a different position for him? Is that going to be getting the best out of Teal rather than looking at all these leg injuries and going, is he the catcher of the future? He didn't really hit very well this year either. So with all of that in mind, can they go out and acquire
1: Wow.
0: a Goodman or a Langoliers?
1: Yeah.
0: How much would you have to give up for that? But when I talk about that, I'm not being flippant about the idea that they might need catching, but can you, if you're going to make a move for somebody like that, are they the starting catcher of the future for the White Sox? Do you have to be open-minded about what you thought a year ago isn't necessarily transpiring right now?
2: Great stuff, Bruce.
1: Yeah, excellent, Bruce. Appreciate it.
0: Guys, have a great day.
1: That's our guy, Bruce
2: Did
1: Levine.
2: you see the report from Jeff Passan and ESPN.com that Adley Rutschman is now a potential trade candidate for the Orioles? An all-star catcher? Another guy on the block?
1: Langoliers was in the All-Star
2: I
1: game.
2: know, but you have three big-time catchers that are all been rumored as a source of speculation in trades.
1: I would imagine that one would be insert arm and leg.
2: I do. I think that might be a little bit too much.
1: Yeah.
2: Yeah, but you could shop.
1: Yeah, I suppose.
2: You're gonna have to consider all these kind of options because of what Bruce just said. Kyle Teal moving forward, though, I don't know where you put him.
1: Well, apparently he takes over from Andrew Benintendi if I was listening closely enough.
2: Possibly.
1: All right, lot to think about there. We'll be right back. It's Mully and Haw, 104.3 The Score.
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13: Very frustrating. You know, it's not how I anticipated this year to go. You know, I put a lot of work in this offseason. I just want it really bad. It's very unfortunate, but I'm not going to sit around and feel bad for myself. I'm just going to keep pushing every day and do everything I can to help this team win when I'm back.
14: Mully and Haugh, 104.3, The Score. That is the voice of Kyle Teal. That is the voice of the White Sox catcher who is now down with his third injury of the season. Obviously had the hamstring, suffered in the World Baseball Classic, and then had a setback, hurt his knee while recovering from that, and lo and behold, the ankle is the latest. It's got a high ankle sprain and put on the 10-day IL, but he's wearing a boot, and they say he's going to miss 6 to 12 weeks.
15: Well, that's the diagnosis, prognosis, guess. That's the best guess.
14: Yes.
15: And that's a wide range.
14: It is.
15: But I believe that when you say 6 to 12 weeks and you're sitting here July 22nd, you essentially are ruling him out for the season. And you're talking about a season that only for

0: only lasted 19 games for Kyle Teal. That's all he played in this year for the White Sox. Two home runs, batting average of 190, OPS was not what you wanted to be at 589. This was not the Kyle Teal you expected. Certainly you heard the disappointment in his voice. Doesn't really change anything, I believe, about his future, unless you disagree. The one thing that I think you have to watch out for is what Bruce alluded to. If the third leg injury that he suffered this year impairs or limits him from catching on a regular basis, do you worry about him being injury prone if he goes back behind the plate? Or will it be in his best interest to find a different role or position for him to play on this team?
1: Yeah, I think the guy's a catcher. I think that he's been a catcher. I think they were talking about playing him somewhat in the outfield because they thought they had two catchers and they were looking for another position for him to play. I think whenever a guy goes into an off season and kind of changes their body in the way that he did, you worry about soft tissue injuries. And when I saw him at Sox Fest and he was talking about all the muscle he put on and he looked bigger and all that stuff, that worried me a little bit. We had discussions about that, just about when you're doing that sort of thing that can lead to unexpected consequences. I was hoping that he could restart his season and he could have like a really good second half that would help him moving forward with this team. But now that he's been injured, I think you do kind of reassess things. Hadn't thought about it the way Bruce raised it. And I don't know what to say about that because I don't know where he would then play. He's a pretty good athlete.
0: Well, you just don't know yet because an interesting suggestion, but to consider it fully, you need more context than we have right now. You don't know what the Sox are going to be facing next offseason. You don't know who they're going to replace him with this year. So if you go out and you trade for a catcher who's still under team control, that may change the dynamic as well.
1: And you raised the prospect to open the show about a certain Cubs player who may have been a catcher at one point, but was basically a DH, and how he came back from an injury and ended up winning a World Series.
0: Well, I did suggest that scenario. If the White Sox are to play into October, as we hope and expect, perhaps, then you have the Kyle Schwarber scenario in play.
1: He went
0: from the Arizona Fall League to Cleveland to play in the World Series, and he was, I think he was a factor in that World Series.
1: Somewhat of a factor.
2: Shades of Kirk Gibson, maybe? Limping up to the plate?
0: Maybe. I mean, that would be a great finish, storybook ending. Yes. But I don't know that... I don't know that you want to wait that long necessarily to get Kyle Teal back, but I do think that they're going to have to, you know, realistically plan without him.
1: You know, we'll run this by Ozzie. Ozzie has seen everything in his life in baseball. Just what do you make any conclusions? Do you worry about that sort of thing? Do you think about positional change with a guy with leg injuries? We'll bring Ozzie Guillen in next. It is Mully and Hoff. 104.3 The Score.
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17: 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Edgar Quero called back up to help the Sox behind the plate, and they will need a little help to beat the Rangers tonight after losing 10-0 last night. Noah Schultz roughed up, allowing 5 runs, 11 hits, and 3 2/3 innings. We've got the great Ozzie Guillen next joining Mully and Hall right here on 104.3 The Score. The Cubs scored 6 in the first on their way to an 11-2 win over the Tigers. Cubs are 57-44 overall. They look to win the series tonight with Colin Ray on the bump. He's 7-6 with a 4.74 ERA. It's a 6:35 pregame right here on 104.3 The Score. We are the only local broadcast of this game. 49 days until the NFL kicks off. Robert Lewandowski is scheduled to make his Chicago Fire debut tonight in Miami. 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
6: 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He joins us on the Plumbers 911 hotline. 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We're also broadcasting on CHSM. We appreciate your viewership. Ozzie, good morning. How are you?
7: Good morning, guys. Very good. Very tough last night. But, hey, no, you got to get up and continue to fight. I know the fight is going to be very, very interesting this year in that division. And that's what baseball is all about. You know, just a lot of enthusiasm and a lot of things we got to see very positive.
6: And as we talked a lot about the kind of dual purpose that this franchise has going. In other words, they're trying to get to the playoffs. They're in a great position. They're also trying to develop players. And you get young players that sometimes will run afoul of problems. You know, we talked a little bit about Noah Schultz and how you handle a young pitcher who is struggling a little bit. He certainly didn't have the greatest outing yesterday. You wonder, does he fit into what they're doing? Does he fit in to the rotation they have now? If they were to somehow make acquire a pitcher at the trade deadline before the 12 days of mystery, does he still fit? Does he go back down? How do you handle what's going on with Noah Schultz moving forward?
7: Well, we're going to put a little bit doubts about it because, listen, he went back to the mound with 9 days rest. I don't know how many, you know, people can handle it. You know, there's a lot of days without seeing a hitter. I know you've been throwing the mound. He was doing his work. But it's a little bit different game time with just in the throwing the mound, okay? I got to wait till his legs start to see how he handled it. It was a little struggle. It happened pitching, be honest with you guys. Maybe two good games, and last start before last night, it was better. But I see his velocity a little down, maybe because they don't want him to throw harder, maybe because they want more control, more strikes.
6: Right.
7: But right now, I have to wait to see the next start, how he handled it. Then we have to make the decision. I don't think he continue to struggle like that. Unfortunately, they got to do something about it or just say, you know what, just keep it in here and see what happens. Hopefully we straight him up. But right now, he's not throwing the way people should be throwing the big league level.
8: Ozzie, what was your reaction to the Kyle Teal injury news? And what is your expectation of the way the White Sox will try to replace him?
7: Wow, guys, you know me. I feel sad for the kid. You know, he's a great kid. He wanted to be on the field. I know for a fact, I talked to him before he came back from the knee injury. You know, I mean, how desperate he was to be on the field. You don't want to miss this. You don't want to miss these moments when you're in the pennant race, when you lose 100 whatever games you missed the last couple of years. You want to be part of the ball club, but unfortunately that happened. The team, you got to continue to play. You know, I mean, would you be honest with you? He only played 17 games, yeah. And it was good. I don't think so. You know, he had a couple RBIs, a couple home runs. It wasn't offensively. He wasn't playing that well. Okay, that's one thing about it. To me, the biggest key right now is Carroll. Now you got to show people. You got to show himself. Can I play in the big league level? Can I be a consistency catcher with a very consistency and not a backup guy? Right now is a great opportunity for him to show the White Sox you don't need to do anything out of here. I will handle it. Behind the plate had been okay. Offensively, last year, this kid gave a lot of hope. And a lot of people was happy about the way he went by his business offensively. The White Sox went from like three catchers, like they don't know what to do with it. Now they don't have anyone. Then that's how crazy. That's why how crazy baseball is. But I think I'm taking positive way. You know, I myself, I have Tios and Murakami be the key of this offense, right. The offense to take care of business and help the rest of the guy. And that, now they know how Tios. Murakami swing the bat better yesterday. I like the way I see. But without Tio, they got to go out there. They have to be careful who they're going to bring, because the best thing they have right now, believe it or not, because a lot of people talking about Vargas, Montgomery's, but people forgot they're pitching very well right now. And the reason they are what they are, because I think the pitching hold them up to last night, having a terrific second half of the season or good after the All-Star break.
6: You know, I hate to link things the way I'm about to, but when you think about the many years of Luis Robert getting all these soft tissue injuries, when you think about Eloy in and out of the lineup with injury, Moncada, you name anybody, you look at what's happened thus far this season with Kyle Teal, and it's three different injuries, and they're all leg injuries, and then you wonder, like, in terms of his long-term future as a catcher, is it fair to wonder if maybe they should do something else with him and try him somewhere else? Or are these leg injuries unrelated to catching? Could they gang up on him at some point? I'm so happy that his injury is limited to this season. It's not some kind of surgery that would keep him out next year. But you do have to wonder how their long-term catcher situation is impacted by these three injuries.
7: Well, I don't think this kid, he can play anywhere out. You know what I mean? A lot of people say, well, he can play first base. He can play the outfield. I don't know about that. You know what I mean? Obviously, when you say, well, Atanashi played the outfield, yeah, but Atanashi is an athlete. He's a good baseball player. He can do. You put Atanashi playing shortstop, he will resolve the problem. I don't think he can have another position. The difference between Roberts and Jimenez injury was muscles injury. That come from different scenario. This kid's got a freaking injury, only one muscle with a pulled hamstring in the WBC. The next one was a ligament problems. We swing the bat very weird. And by the way, it was out of contest. They don't have any contact. And yesterday,
6: yeah.
7: 2 nights ago, when I saw that play, I said, you know what I mean? Because we see the replay like a thousand times. And I said, man, I don't see any twist. I don't see any ugly function in his feet. Nothing. He just clean. I don't know. He got hurt without the reason. But it's a three different thing, because this is a muscle. This is a bones. It was a ligament. Now it's a bone. Very weird. Very weird way to. You know, the problem is, man, when kids coming to the big league and people getting in his brains, oh, you got to get bigger. You got to be stronger. That's a new era of the big league. I remember, I just say this to you because I don't hear about anybody. I remember Ed Farmer. The White Sox when they get rid of me. You know what I mean? I think for some reason, whatever it is, a general manager wouldn't, you know, and Ed Farmer was being my friend, rest in peace. He say, hey, you got to lose some weight. Then I told Farmio, I said, Farmio, wait a minute. When I got to a big league, they want me to give weight. Now they want me to lose weight. I said, Ron Julius just not like me. That's it. They're not because I want to get it. I'm not heavy. I just old. I'm older. They said, don't give me like I got to lose or give weight, because my weight is when you get older, you get more weight. Then I never changed anything in my career. Never changed my career, the same eating, same drinking, same, you know, live my life normal. And when the season was over, I went straight back to my house in Venezuela, to my beach house, and drink the many scotch and coconut water I could drink. But I not changed my body for, oh, I went to play Winter League. You know, but I know we're just going to say, oh, my God, I got to get stronger to hit 5 home runs. This should be one or nothing. I understand I got to change my body. I got to change everything that can happen to myself. And that's right now. That's the problem with players. Players want to add 2 miles in the fastball. Players want to add an extra couple feet to hit home run. And they forgot this is not a baseball. And your body, when your body change, all of a sudden, it's kind of like it's same thing when you eat something. When you eat something and your stomach goes, oh, that thing's weird in my, in this, you know what I mean? I never taste that. And your body, your stomach start reacting about that. That's the same way. I don't, for one reason or another, people need to be stronger. You will be stronger getting with age. And I think that's happened to him. You know what I mean? He got bigger. He got a little bit bigger when he, you know, I even remember that now. I see 2 pictures from the first day here, then now.
6: Right.
7: I know what to say that. I know what to say that was the problem because this kid got hurt. But I'm very, very sorry for him. I feel very sad. And that happened to that poor guy.
8: Ozzy, didn't you once say that you can't pull fat?
7: That's it. Not never. John Crow played 30 years in the big league without pulling fat. What's the catcher for? The catcher for the Toronto Blue Jays.
8: Kirk.
7: He know run fast enough to pull something. You know what I mean? That's one thing about it. Listen, guys, when you are a young guy, you just want to look good in uniform. I'm telling you. You know, just want to be, they just leave alone. You got here for a reason. And somebody go say, like I say, working extra hard. And that's good, good. Okay, those guys are workaholic. I guarantee that. But they not play baseball. Last year, you know what, guys, listen to this, what I say very carefully. Last year, I was managing Winter League. And I see a lot of players, you know, the Acuñas, you know, the guys represent the Venezuelan team. And they was playing a little bit of Winter League. I said, those guys going to get hurt. But Valencia, this kid for the Cubs?
8: Yeah.
7: Danny
8: Palencia, the reliever.
6: Yes.
7: And I saw him and said, man, that kid going to get hurt. Hopefully not. Look at what happened. Couple days in the IL, recovering his body. Because when they not play Winter League, or they just sit home every day, working out, throwing ball, hitting the cage, it's not the same. It's not the same, guys. It's not the same. You have to, your body has continued to be playing, do activities, and that's why you have a long spring training. Okay? When they go to a spring training, after the WBC game, all of a sudden they change everything. I got to get ready. Then you got to go spring training, then come back to a spring training to play those games. Then you play those games in high intensity, and that's the reason I said people got hurt. Because they change the body every like for a month they change everything, and you have to be careful with that. You have to really really really really really be careful with that. They can try to prevent anything about pitching wise, no playing him, pitching him 1 inning. You know what I mean? Baseball is different. Baseball is like your body's on and off, dying, working.
6: As we mentioned, we're 12 days away from the trade deadline, and there's been all sorts of speculation about going after pitching. Do you buy the idea that the White Sox have played so well that somehow the players deserve to get another pitcher in there, or they deserve to get a better relief corps in there, or that the organization needs to trade some of their assets in order to help the group that's there now? Would you rather hang on to players, or how do you feel about it?
7: That call, very tough call, because when you're going to get a guy who can take you to a next level, you got to lose one of your prospects. You got to lose somebody you have. Baseball people right now, they like, well, you need this guy? I want that guy. And the other song is a conversation. By the way, those conversations start maybe 2 weeks ago, like, you know, to see how they react, to see how they do. And all of a sudden, you have to overpay to bring somebody up here. You got to be careful because all of a sudden, that guy, he not promise you to take you to the place you want to be. That's why you have to be careful if you lose your prospects. You lose the big boys because a lot of people go to ask for big boys. They're not going to ask like, okay, I give you a guy, and then they just give me Pedro Perez in double A. Those guys, to get somebody, something with the good, you know, cost you a little bit. I hope it's in money wise. Yeah, I say, you know what? I paid the contract and give you a round pick next year. Yeah, one next year. Because I will lose half.
6: Hey, okay, we're running into some sound issues with Ozzie.
8: Sound issues and
6: thanks
8: running
6: a ton, Ozzie.
8: Thanks,
6: great
8: Ozzie.
6: Talking to you.
8: Great
6: we appreciate it. Absolutely.
8: Yeah.
6: Very interesting. And it's kind of what we were talking about earlier when he showed up at Sox Fest and his body looked
8: talking
6: different.
8: About Kyle Teal?
6: Yeah.
8: Yeah.
6: And Ozzie's right. I mean, sometimes when you're working out with this idea, and there's nothing wrong with guys working hard.
8: It's tough because you want your players.
6: But you change yourself and you have other issues.
8: It's professionalized more than ever, and you want these guys to be in tip-top shape so they can avoid the kind of injuries that are nagging ones.
6: Totally agree, yeah.
8: And, you know, for a catcher, you want him to be able to have the durability.
6: Yes.
8: So, you know, it's hard from intellectually to think of like, oh, well, you know, you're in too good a shape.
6: I
8: you know what I mean?
6: I understand it, but as he's saying, there's a difference between, you know, baseball shape and getting in shape. There's
8: absolutely.
6: You know, sometimes if you're changing your body shape and you're adding more muscle, you're not
8: there's more muscle to pull.
6: There's more muscle.
8: And there's more opportunities to tweak something.
6: One of my favorite Ozzieisms, you can't pull fast.
8: I know. And it's hilarious. And baseball players can get away with it. And not every baseball player that succeeds looks like somebody who has a chiseled physique.
6: And it's what's funny is that if a guy doesn't have a chiseled physique and he stops playing well, the immediate complaint is, well, look at his body. And of course, he's not hitting anymore with a certain Cubs player. Look at he's carrying too much weight. How do you know?
8: Yeah.
6: I'm just saying.
8: Well, look at Luis Robert Jr., your example. He looks like an NFL cornerback. He looks like a guy that could be sit there and you put him in the slot and he could play. But then
6: he's such an elegant athlete.
8: Yes.
6: He just looks so tall and lean and graceful
8: and fast.
6: And fast. But what's the value if you can't be healthy?
8: Because he's got all of those muscles that are more likely to be pulled.
6: Mm. Yeah. I don't know.
8: Let's talk hockey.
6: I think it's difficult to decipher. We're going to bring in Kyle Davidson, the general manager of the Blackhawks, and we will talk to him about some very exciting things that are going on, including getting Connor Bedard under contract and perhaps adding a former Blackhawks star to the mix. We'll do that next. It's Mully and Haw, 104.3 The Score.
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27: We'll see. 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And whether that's quicker than that, 4 months, I mean, you know, there's obviously that timeline right now, but, you know, I'm just going to, you know, do everything I can day to day to try to get back as quick as possible. But end of the day, you got to be safe and got to feel, you know, comfortable with it. So whenever that is, it is. 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
8: 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The Score. That was Connor Bedard talking about his new contract extension agreed to over the weekend. 5 years, $15 million per year. And that brings us to our Plumbers 911 hotline. Plumbing emergency, call 1-833-PLUM-911. Local 130 Plumbers, get the job done right the first time. Joining us is Blackhawks General Manager Kyle Davidson. Good morning, Kyle. How are you?
0: Hi, Kyle.
2: Morning, guys. Thanks for having me.
8: Thanks for joining us. Really appreciate your time this morning. We heard from Connor Bedard. We know what happened over the weekend. We've been talking about this for a very long time. We know the negotiations have gone on for a while. What brought it to a head? Why this weekend, and how satisfied were you with the result?
2: Yeah, no, we're very, very satisfied with the result. I think, you know, there was no reason why this weekend as opposed to a different time. It just, that was the course the negotiations took, and you know, we reached a conclusion obviously over the weekend, but you know, it's a really exciting moment for I know Connor, but also certainly for the organization. And you know, it was a really important piece of business for us here moving forward, and yeah, just really, really happy with the result and where we landed.
0: I'm very curious, Kyle, how or did his injury play any part in anything that went on? I mean, you've been talking about this, you've been working on it. Did it aid in getting it done? Did it hinder any of the process? And can you just give us a little background on how quickly this finally was resolved?
2: Yeah, it certainly didn't impact any of the discussions, you know, with respect to the terms of what we were working on. Mm-hmm. Perhaps it slowed discussions a little bit, only just because it occurred, and then we kind of shifted focus to make sure, you know, the proper care and you're seeing the proper people, not out of any level of concern moving forward, just strictly from a you know, the standpoint of making sure that we got him to see the right people and getting the right information for him to and us to make the right decision on repairing the injury. And so, but certainly nothing that caused any trepidation or anything like that moving forward. This is, no injury. You never want your player to get injured. But in terms of surgeries and recovery, this is something that we've seen you know, players go through and come back from with high levels of success. So it was nothing that changed the framework of the deal we're working on. Maybe just pushed the timeline because we had to shift focus onto a little bit of a care situation when it occurred.
8: Kyle, in talking about this Monday morning, I said that Connor Bedard signed a 5-year contract extension, and that to me suggested that in that window, in that 5-year plan, the Hawks ideally are playing in a Stanley Cup final by the end of that term. And that's the idea, because you have to have that kind of ambition. Is that realistic, and is that part of your thinking?
2: Well, I don't think it has anything to do with the term of the contract. I think that's your ambition and your intention anyways. You know, whether it was the term exceeded or came before that. That's, you know, when you're building a hockey team and we're going through this rebuild, I think we're reaching a point now where we expect to ascend up the standings and grow into, you know, there's levels and there's steps, you know, a playoff team, a perennial playoff team, and then through that a contender. But I wouldn't draw any correlation between the term of the contract and our timeline on ambition. I think that's the ambition is there regardless of the term of, you know, Connor's contract, and you know, we expect to be pushing up the standings this year and certainly in every subsequent year afterwards.
0: Yeah, I think that what, you know, the work that you've done has been admirable. We've seen kind of the tear down and the build up here and all the players that you've been able to draft. And I'm just wondering if the winning time frame has been altered by that, by the trade that you made this year, by what you have built to this point, or if it's been damaged somewhat by Bedard not being able to start the season. Is making the playoffs the goal for this year, or is that too far in advance?
2: Well, I'm a firm believer that that's got to be the goal of the team, and certainly management, players, and coaches coming into the season. That's what you're pushing for, and that's what we believe is a realistic expectation. Certainly Connor got injured, but then even Frank Nazar broke his jaw shortly after Connor went out with his injury in last December. We were right there. We were right in the race and firmly in the mix. And so, we're a better team with Connor Bedard in the lineup, and missing him to start is not something that, certainly, makes us a better team. But, we feel that, we've got a group that's growing into this league and growing into their capabilities to help stem the tide. And put us in a position that we do get some wins out of the gate, and we do get some results early on for when Connor does return and helps the team, take that next step once his injury is healed. Then we're going to be in a good spot to continue that with that motivation. And so we're of the belief that, we're entering the season with playoff aspirations and being a playoff contender. That's the mindset all the players voiced to us that they were expecting when they returned in the fall, and I'm sure their work in the summer has not changed that, and that's the expectation from management and coaches and the players is to push for playoff hockey and very meaningful games later in the season.
8: Talking with Blackhawks general manager Kyle Davidson here on The Score. So let's go back earlier this summer. It was an aggressive move to trade the fourth overall pick for Bo Byram, who ended up signing a contract extension. It gives you that number one defenseman that I think all contenders do want to have. It was aggressive, it was bold, and I think somewhat unexpected because you got a lot of reaction. Maybe not so much to the player because you love the player. The price was high, and yet you can look at it and justify it, Kyle. How did you justify it, and what are the reasonable expectations for Byram this season?
2: Well, we've got a great deal of belief and expectation placed on Bo Byram. He's a player we've liked for quite some time, and when you're acquiring a player that's in that, 25-year-old age bracket, they're not only in the prime, but they're still getting better. And so that's going to cost you. And a player that's got the capability and skill set that he does to play up the lineup and play huge minutes in our league, is a very, very, expensive asset. And so, it was something that we felt would not only make us better in the short term, but is going to make us a better team over not only the course of his contract, but hopefully even beyond that, because we see him as a long-term piece here. When you are acquiring someone like that, it's a high price. And so, his fourth overall was certainly that's a big piece, but there's also a certain level of confidence that we possess in our young players, with also the understanding that, a lot of times at fourth overall, you're hoping that that player turns into what Bo is presently, and you're in ways just fast-forwarding that timeline, that development time that player that you're drafting is going to have to take. You're pushing that and just, cutting to the chase. You're getting to the finish line a little quicker with the development of a player. So it made a ton of sense for us. We feel he's exactly the type of player and the style of player that can really, really help us and elevate our group. And he's got the personality that's that's really going to elevate our locker room. And so we're really, really excited to bring Bo in.
0: I'm just curious, the decision on that player. Obviously, you've liked him for a while. He's going to help you on the power play. He'll help you in defense, obviously. I'm just wondering, was there a winger that you liked? What goes into the decision? Are you looking at the entirety of the roster? You feel like you have a goalie, you feel like you have a centerman, and you got to improve the defense? Or everybody keeps talking about needing a winger to pair with Bedard. Did you come close to any of that kind of thing, or do you not feel that way?
2: It's not that we don't feel that way. It's more so this, you know, you have to deal with what's available and rather than what, publicly people want to be available. And I, again, behind closed doors, I'm not sure, you know, the player availability pool is as deep as people may believe. And so, you know, you're dealing with just what's available to you. And this was a situation where we felt it was a very, very high valued position, something that we feel is essential to building a Stanley Cup contender. It is a very strong and deep defense. We've seen that in the past year. And this was something that solidified that, you know, both in the short and long term. And we felt it was something that we couldn't pass up, certainly in hopes that something else could be available later on or elsewhere. And so, you know, I think it's very few instances do you see high quality players like this available, and you want to strike when it does happen. And honestly, there's just also a great deal of internal belief in a lot of our young players coming up that are going to be playing up front. You know, it doesn't mean we're not looking to add up front. It doesn't mean we're not always looking to add, to improve the roster. We certainly are. But this was just a situation where it was an available player in an age bracket that really, really made sense. And we couldn't pass it up. And so it was something we acted on and something we were aggressive with.
8: Kyle, we could go on this program about now. Chris Chelios told us that Patrick Kane was down to the Blackhawks and the Sabres and making a choice about where he wanted to sign. Where do negotiations with Patrick Kane stand in terms of you and the Blackhawks and Kane are coming back? And what, if anything, changed about a shift philosophically in being willing or interested in bringing somebody back who represents so much of the past?
2: I didn't hear anything about that Chelly interview. I haven't heard that at all. I think it goes back to my previous comment is, you know, we're looking to improve the roster. We're looking to get better. We're looking to continue to take steps. And, you know, adding is some offensive talent is essential to that. Now, we're looking to improve the roster. We're looking to get better. We're looking to continue to take steps. Adding is some offensive talent is essential to that. Now, you know, I don't.

0: You know, as of now, it's you know, kind of, you know, it's again, Patrick Kane's seen as a Blackhawk. We feel he's a Blackhawk for life. He knows where we stand on it, and you know, it's the player's right to make these tough decisions and decide where he goes, and kind of, you know, both professionally and from a family standpoint. And so we're going to leave him to that, that decision. But, again, we've got such a great deal of respect and care for Kaner that, that, you know, I think it would be, I'd be derelict in my duties to not at least, consider the option and to explore, the possibility.
1: Do you have a date in which you're going to announce it? I'm joking.
0: Announce what?
1: That he signed. There are rumors all over the place. I mean, it's kind of fun. Everybody is desperate to jump the gun on it. He's got two things he's deciding between, and, you know, we'll find out. But it's kind of, I think that the fan base would love it, if that means anything.
0: Yeah, it's well, we live in an interesting time when it comes to rumors and what's going on and who we're trading for. Believe me, I hear it all the time. I walk down the street and found out we're trading for some guy I didn't know was available. So, you know, that's the world we live in now, and everyone's got a scoop, and sometimes they're breaking news to the guy that's supposed to break it to everyone else. And so, you know, it is what it is. It's a fun time. It's a, you know, maybe a confusing time for some, but you know, you have to have fun with it too.
2: Quickly before we let you go, is Anton Frondell going to stay at center this year?
0: That would be the expectation. You know, certainly out of the gate, that's where I would project his position to be. You know, as we enter camp and break camp, to be honest. You know, obviously with Connor being out, the first little bit of the season, where, you know, that's a position we're going to need to fill. But I just think Anton's reliability, his the way he processes a game, his strength down the middle is something that's very valuable to us, and we see a great future in him down the middle, and so I would believe that that's where the starting position will be for him.
1: Great stuff. Hey, thanks so much. We really appreciate your time, Kyle.
2: Thank you, Kyle.
0: Yeah, thanks, guys. Appreciate it.
1: That is Kyle Davidson, the general manager of the Chicago Blackhawks.
2: Excellent stuff.
1: Yeah, very interesting. We'll discuss it next. It's Mully and Haw, 104.3 The Score.
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4: 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The White Sox, they're very good about working at bats. A fruitless inning that on paper and in a box score looked like it didn't produce much. 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
3: Rahimi Harrison Grody, middays 10 a.m. to 2 on Chicago's Sports Radio, 104.3 The Score. 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
20: Well, we live in an interesting time when it comes to rumors and what's going on and who we're trading for. Believe me, I hear it all the time. I walk down the street and found out we're trading for some guy I didn't know was available. So, you know, that's the world we live in now, and everyone's got a scoop, and sometimes they're breaking news to the guy that's supposed

0: to pull up the brakes to everyone else. And so, you know, it is what it is. It's a fun time. It's a, you know, maybe a confusing time for some, but you know, you have to have fun with it too.
1: Mully and Haw, 104.3 The Score. That is the voice of Kyle Davidson, the general manager of the Chicago Blackhawks, and he didn't say with certainty whether Kane was coming.
2: No, Patrick Kane news. No, but he was maybe referring to the Jason Robertson rumor that was out there all summer long about the Stars winger coming to Chicago in some sort of deal. He re-upped with the Stars for 1 year, and I think that rumor will be put to bed at least for another offseason.
1: For 1 year.
2: But Patrick Kane and the Blackhawks is a possibility, just as Patrick Kane and the Sabres is a possibility. They are respecting his space and his timeline, and I think that's wise. And they don't really have another option necessarily. I don't think it's going to be Patrick Kane or they're going to go to Tarasenko like the Sabres might do for an alternative. But Kyle Davidson was as honest as he could be. I like the fact that he looked at next year, like he says every year, but as a playoff with playoff aspirations.
1: Well, it's an intelligent answer because he gives himself a little wiggle room if they don't make the playoffs. You know, he talks about last year they were on track for maybe making the playoffs had nothing happened to Frankie Nozar and had Bedard been healthy all year. I mean, there's probably some truth to it. But I think that now you look at them and they've brought in a defenseman who answers a major question and can be they believe, a number one defenseman. They've got Bedard when he comes back, who's in their mind, he's paid like a number one center. And obviously, they're very pleased with the goalkeeper that they traded for and believe he's a number one.
2: Spencer Knight, Bowen Byram, and Connor Bedard, those three players are at the center of everything the Hawks feel good about. And they're the foundation on which they will build a playoff team. That's what Kyle Davidson believes. And you understand why. That's what every team needs before they start to get, you know, build around that core. And it's a good, solid core. They have some young prospects. They need some offense, which is why Patrick Kane remains a possibility. And so they could integrate the past with the future. And they've got enough in the present to feel very good about next season being a possible playoff season.
1: Frondell, you asked about him. I'm very curious about Roman Kancerov. How will he fit in? Can he be a guy that helps to produce offense for them? Where are you at with guys like Oliver Moore? Frankie knows. I mean, you gotta see more from him than we have yet to see.
2: Well, yeah, he's got to stay on the ice. He's got to avoid injuries. That's tough to do. It has been for Nazar. I think Oliver Moore is a guy that has some speed galore and somebody who Matthew Tkachuk said that he would love. He loved playing with him in the U.S. On the U.S. national team at the tryouts. And so I think you look at some of these things. The vibes are positive, and things are headed in the right direction. The Hawks have a lot of young talent. They just need to mature quickly and at the same time.
1: All right, we're going to be right back with our guy, Tommy Hotovy.
2: Looking forward to talking to Tommy, and right now you can be the sixth caller to the Scores Contest line at 312-540-0670 and win a pair of tickets to see Guns N' Roses with special guest Public Enemy July 29th at the Credit Union One Amphitheater provided by Live Nation.
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1: Tommy! 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Always a delight to talk to Tommy Hotovy. He joins us now on the Plumbers 911 hotline. Plumbing emergency, call 1-833-PLUM-911. Local 130 Plumbers, get the job done right the first time. Good morning, Tommy. How you doing?
28: Hey, I'm doing well, guys. Good morning. How are you?
2: Doing well.
1: Yeah, we're doing great. Really enjoyed last night's game. Boy, I mean, I can't imagine, but if you're a pitcher and you take to the mound with six runs in your hip pocket, it's got to take a lot of pressure off of things. You got to feel pretty good.
28: No, it definitely does, especially for a guy, you know, new to the organization. You know, he's had a couple starts here with us, trying to get better and improve every single day, and trying to be a big part of what we need to do, you know, down the stretch when the offense goes out and does what they did yesterday in that first inning, man. It really takes the pressure off of you, and it allows you to kind of settle into some things you wanted to work on. You know, I think throughout the course of the year, there's guys do a lot of work in their bullpens and their midweek stuff, and then you get in the game, and it's very much compete mode and do what you got to do to win the game that night. And I thought it allowed him to kind of settle into the game and work on a few things that he knows that's going to help him down the stretch.
2: Your bullpen challenge gets greater, it seems, every week because of a different injury or a delay or just something that comes up, Tommy. And I don't know how this season compares to others. We've talked about that throughout the year. But now you get Aaron Civale, somebody you know well. He fills in last night to maybe get reacclimated, readjusted. How does he fit into the mix, and how would you describe the latest wave of injuries that you have to deal with?
28: Yeah, I mean, I think each year presents its fair set of challenges. It's funny, we just had, you know, the 2016 reunion team in town this weekend, and I was looking back at that team, and we had a total of 25 guys pitch for us that year. Aaron Civale was the 34th of the season already. Wow. This year. So when you talk about putting things in perspective of where you've been, you know, that's kind of just what the season has brought to us. But, you know, I think first of all, he has a starter mix. He can pitch deep, and give you a lot of length and coverage, but there's some swing and miss in there, and getting him kind of on a good path to success. Moved on the rubber to kind of help give him a little bit more angles. And his curveball and cutter have always been really good. And you always wonder, as you get back to more, you know, like sea level type pitching, where you're going to pitch more in the central, where you're not quite as much elevation. And Sacramento does have quite a bit of elevation out there where he was throwing. So pitches move a little bit differently. You get a little more break on your pitches. And he noticed that immediately last night on his breaking stuff, that there was more movement. And so I do think there's some things he can continue to work on and improve on and provide us length over this stretch. But yeah, when, you know, losing, you know, kind of getting to the point with Maytag, that we knew we were dealing with a knee thing most of the year, just needed to get it figured out, you know, needed to get it dealt with, because a lot of the issues that he was feeling and having were drive leg issues in his delivery that were affecting his pitch shapes and his execution. And we could have kept fighting it all year and all along, but you know, at some point you kind of need to get it taken care of before you can, you know, take those next steps.
1: It was interesting to listen to Peterson after the game, because he talked about how you specifically had told him that you weren't going to tinker with anything. You were letting him to get to know his teammates and figure out how he was pitching before you offered him suggestions, etc. I wonder if that's different with each guy. Did you know Savale better and felt easier doing that? Or is it important to let people settle in a little bit and then figure out what's going right or wrong?
28: Yeah, it's very case-by-case basis. Like, Savale came in right away. We were pulling up Kenneth Track skeletons and pulling up some pitch stuff for him, just because you had that relationship. And he was searching for some things that he didn't feel like he was quite getting, you know, in the other organization. So kind of had that relationship right away. But when you're adding new guys, I think it's very important to get to know them, understand how they process information, what makes them tick, what type of information they like. Are they more visual learner? Can they process, you know, oral cues and take them and make them things that they can immediately implement. Those are very important ways to learn how a person, you know, learns, basically, is what I'm trying to get at. So I think for Petey, you know, we really wanted to get to know him, what he'd been exposed to. And I'm glad he said we didn't tinker too much, because we've been tinkering a lot over the last 10 to 12 days. And we had a little bit of the break and the All-Star break and an extended time between his outings to work on some stuff. And he did a fantastic job of making the most of that time.
2: When you look at Matthew Boyd the last couple times out, he has looked like the guy that I think your team needs him to be, and certainly the one that looks familiar from at parts of last year. What's different, if anything, Tommy? Is it just a matter of health? Is it just a matter of understanding that he does need to step up, or a combination of everything?
28: I think it's a combination of everything. I think Matt knows where we are in the season and what we've dealt with, and you know, he's been out to prove everything. And I told him from the get-go, coming back, like, don't feel like you got to go out and earn all that time back in the first one or two starts. You know, guys, when you have an injury like that and you want to fight to get back quick, you know, guys want to go do a lot. And so I, you know, we've been talking a lot about this, just continuing to build every single outing and every single mound session, you know, leading up to these games. And for Matt, as much as anything, when it's a drive knee, you know, injury that you had, I want to make sure that we're very diligent about what we're trying to accomplish, so we don't create any bad habits down the road that we're looking back in September and saying, why didn't we address it, you know, when we were, you know, coming back from, you know, at the beginning. So I think Matt's done a really good job of competing, number one, when he's on the mound, and when he has the ball, he's such a bulldog and can attack hitters, but also knowing what he needs to continue to refine as we keep going, because we want to be peaking in September. You know, we want to make sure that we have everything where we want it to be for that stretch run. And it's so nice having a guy like him back and himself, and a guy, you know, can beat any lineup.
1: I was fascinated reading all the Trent Thornton stuff, how the 108.9 mile per hour comebacker that hit him, how he had the correct shoes on, he said. He was he apparently has avoided serious injury. I think he called it, or I think Craig called it a heel contusion. I think he called it a bone bruise. And I guess that, you know, Craig implied that you're not out of the woods yet because you can't really know with heels. It's difficult to see in there until the swelling comes down, whatever. But he seemed pretty pleased that it wasn't more serious. And he was crediting his shoes. He said that he had the two pairs of shoes from 2019 that he kept and that he was wearing a pair and that it has like a protective spot where he got hit. And I was wondering, like, what are my oldest pair of shoes? That is so odd that he kept these shoes and he's still wearing them. Apparently they're out of model or something.
28: Yeah, they're an old pair of Mizuno cleats. I was a Mizuno guy too when I pitched back. I mean, mine would be a lot older than his. Back to 2011, 2012. Those were some of those years they made like kind of speed models for some of the position players, but they made some models of pitching cleats that felt like cement shoes. I mean, they were heavy and they were thick and they were meant to, like, you know, you wanted, at the time you felt like you wanted to have a lot of stability in the driveway. So a lot of those models have gone away because guys want more flexibility and feel on the mound. They don't want as much of that stiff, rigid feeling. You know, but for Trent, the biggest concern for me was the foot he got hit on was the Achilles that he ruptured last year. And so making sure that, you know, we are diligent and make sure that inflammation gets out, that we're watching him like walk around and move and make sure that you have an opportunity to take a look at what is going on there. He is a tough little SOB though, I tell you that. He's not like, he was doing things way ahead of schedule with the Achilles rehab coming back, and a lot of those things just become pain tolerance, you know, and he's tough. He was already begging yesterday before the game to see if he could throw off the mound today to test it. I'm like, you haven't even seen you walk around yet. Let's just take one step at a time. But yeah, I think, you know, signs so far seem to feel like we avoided a big blow there.
2: Last we heard from Craig Counsell regarding Daniel Palencia and Edward Cabrera, it sounded like mid-August might be the target for one or both, but it sounded like maybe Cabrera first, then possibly Palencia. It seemed as if Palencia might have had a little bit of a setback. Not quite sure about that, Tommy, but those are two guys that if you guys are making a run for a playoff spot are going to be integral parts of your pitching staff. Where are you with those two guys?
28: Yeah, I think so. I'll start with Cabrera. I do think he's closer. He has a pretty high intent bullpen today, and we're hoping for a live BP by the end of this week. All that goes smoothly, I think we're looking at him making a couple rehab outings, or at least starting his rehab outing process next week. So, really positive and encouraged with how that's going. Obviously trending in the right direction there. As far as Danny, I wouldn't call anything really a setback. I think it was more just communicating how he felt recovery after every bullpen or mound touch. He's now thrown three bullpens, and after every one, I feel like he's getting better. He's feeling better. And he's in Arizona. We're going to get another bullpen I think in the next day, and then, you know, hopefully we're talking about him facing live hitters as well. So definitely trending in the right direction. Danny's was much more about how he was recovering. The first few, he wasn't recovering great, but by the time we would get to that next mound session, he would feel better. And so, yeah, we're definitely trending in the right direction for both those guys.
1: How did Jameson Taillon come out of his start? Obviously had some difficulty in the first inning. You never can tell when a guy's coming back, whether he's feeling it, whether he's trying. It's a feeling out process, just what to anticipate and how they feel after.
28: Well, he was great after the first 13 pitches. After that, I mean, you know, and honestly, he gave up 5 hits. I think he gave up 1 hit after that second homer.
1: Right.
28: The rest of the game, and look, like you always want things to go smoothly, and JMO knows that the homer bug has been there throughout the course of the season, and it always comes down to execution with JMO. Like, there's some pitch selection stuff in there from the other day that we feel like we could have been better from the jump street, but it's execution. It's, you know, he threw 2 breaking balls to Colt Keith, and 1 hung, and he hit it for a double, and then the next at bat he fell behind 0-1 or 1-0 to Riley Green, then left the heater up. He was trying to go down away for a homer. And then the Dylan Dingler homer, he was trying to throw like a 3-2 kind of backdoor sinker, which is not really JMO's strength. Something he can do, but not something that, you know, that's something that you try like as the game goes on and you've got rhythm. And it ran all the way back across the plate and hit it out for a homer. And I think after that, it's kind of like, I don't know. I related a lot to playing football when I was growing up, and I want to be on the kick return team because I want to get hit in the mouth. I want to get popped before I have to go play quarterback because I wanted to just like get in the game. Like that's getting hit. You know, that's getting popped. And then it's like, all right, I got to get back to what I do and just execute my pitches. And he did good. He did great the rest of the game, but you know, we don't want to have to be down 4-0 in the first for that to happen. You know, how do we continue to find ways to take that same approach, that same mentality, you know, from pitch one? And I'm proud about, you know, the way he went about it. He didn't get discouraged because it was the first inning and 13 pitches, and he settled in nice. So, yeah, we'll just keep building off that.
2: I love that analogy. So, Tommy, how mixed are your feelings when you're watching the Tigers go to position players in the 7th inning, understanding that they're doing it to preserve their bullpen, and yet it turned the game into a kind of farcical episode of whatever, because I didn't like it. I don't know. I think some people probably were bugged by it, but maybe it's something we have to all understand. But from your viewpoint, how did you see everything, and how difficult is that to avoid when you are on the wrong end of a score like that?
28: Yeah, I mean, obviously, if you're on the wrong end of a score like that, like there's a lot of things going through my mind, you know, at the time. If we're the pitching team doing that, that means things didn't go that well that day. Yeah, I mean, I it's hard because you understand why you do it. You want to protect your team for the next game, the next few outings. You don't want to cover one game and lose other ones because you didn't have the pitching that you needed. I don't know. I don't have an answer. You know, I don't really know what the right answer is to how to get through those innings and get through those games. But, you know, I was very happy for us, for our offense, and for the day that those guys had. So I think anytime we're facing, you know, a position player throwing, it's going to be great.
2: Would adding a pitcher do it? Would adding a roster spot?
28: Yeah, I mean that would definitely protect you. I still think there'd be some teams that would still pitch position players, and who knows, maybe some of that will come up in the next CBA discussion. You know, I think there's a lot of things that'll come up, not even like salary wise and all the things that they're gonna talk through and you know, in this next round, but also on-field stuff. Like, Dansby getting hit in the face the other day because a guy ran in the grass and put his glove up and the ball hit off his glove. Like, those are the things that you just don't want to see in the game, you know? At least in my eyes, I know people, some of the hard-nosed old-school people be like, you know, that was a baseball play. And, yeah, but you don't want to get people hurt. You know, you want to go outside of whatever those bounds are. So, yeah, I'll be interested to see if any of that comes up in the next discussion talks.
1: We're getting a lot of complaints from viewers because they're trying to scout that pitching staff for you. And it's hard to do when the position players jump in.
28: Yeah. No, I mean, you know, Rodgers was up to 84 yesterday, the catcher. So maybe, you know, you never know.
2: Tommy, are you working with Rick Sutcliffe because he's going to be pitching for the Savannah Bananas Sunday? You going to have a session with Sut?
28: Oh my gosh, I can't wait! I can't wait to see that. When he told me that, I just started laughing. You know, because no one's Sutcliffe. He'll find a way to scheme up something to where, you know, he's going to throw a ball behind a guy and then he's going to charge the mound. And, you know, maybe he'll do the Sutcliffe headlock, you know, something. But it'll be fun to watch. Such a good character and a good sport. And, you know, he should have a ton of fun doing it.
1: And he's connected to the Beatles, so we'll love him forever.
2: That's right.
28: Yeah, I wonder what song he's going to come out to during the Savannah Bananas game.
2: That's a very good question.
1: Yeah, that's hilarious. Yeah. Tommy, you're the best.
2: Thanks, Tommy.
28: Guys, thank you. Have a great day.
2: Yep, you too.
1: That is the Cubs pitching coach, Tommy Hotovy. Great stuff.
2: Yeah. What will be the walkout song for Rick Sutcliffe?
1: It's a really good question. It's got to be a Beatles tune, doesn't it? Just in honor of his family connection to that group.
2: I think so. We covered a lot of ground with Tommy. I think he is in a tough spot. It's a difficult question for him to answer as far as the position players pitching. But
1: he's obviously thought about it. He has thought a really good answer to
2: it. When we come back, we also will hear how Pat and Ron
1: reacted to that.
2: Yeah, last night when that happened.
1: It's Mully and Haw, 104.3 The Score.
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28: Obviously, when if you're on the wrong end of a score like that, like there's a lot of things going through my mind, you know, at the time. If we're the pitching team doing that, that means things didn't go that well that day. I it's hard because you understand why you do it. You want to protect your team for the next game, the next few outings. You don't want to cover one game and lose other ones because you didn't have the pitching that you needed. I don't know. I don't have an answer. You know, I don't really know what the right answer is to how to get through those innings and get through those games. But you know, I was very happy for us, for our offense, and for the day that those guys had. So I think anytime we're facing, you know, a position player throwing, it's gonna be great.
1: Mullion Haw, 104.3 The Score. That is, of course, Tommy Hottovy. We just talked to him. And good for the Cubs when they get position players throwing.
2: Bad for baseball.
1: Bad for everyone,
2: bad
1: really.
2: Bad for everyone, really. I think that there should be no earlier than the eighth inning, maybe. I don't know if you can enforce that.
1: Well, you've had a long, long, horrible night when you're in the seventh and you're starting to bail on.
2: Well, I think it also gives you two, and maybe it was just the way that McKinstry was pitching, the looping Ephus pitch style, 35 miles per hour. Everybody reasonably, if you're a major league position player, should be able to throw it up there between 60 and 70 miles per hour, right? Just go through the motions. You're not going to have a cut fastball or a moving breaking pitch, whatever. You're just trying to play catch with the catcher. You can do that better than just looping slow. Come on. It's not slow pitch softball.
1: I mean, like, think about some of the former players. how fast they could throw.
2: Yeah, they were former pitchers.
1: You know what I mean?
2: Yeah.
1: Like, I mean, it's. I've seen first pitches. I think Ichiro hit 93.
2: Yes.
1: I mean, and, Ichiro.
2: And I respect the fact that Anthony Rizzo once struck out Freddie Freeman and everybody laughed.
1: Yeah, everyone laughed.
2: And everyone had a good time. Yep. But those are the exceptions, not the rule. The rule is it makes a farce of the game. And I think that's what – I don't want to put words in their mouth, but this is the way Pat and Ron saw it unfold.
0: Zach McKinstry is a position player. Of course, you know that. He used to be with the Cubs, and he played right field for most of last night's game. He has come on to pitch for the Detroit Tigers in the bottom of this seventh inning. And his first pitch high and inside to Ian Happ. And the next offering is a changeup, low and inside. This guy is really throwing slowly.
3: I don't know about changeup. I would say gravity ball.
0: And the next pitch is outside.
3: Now, for you people, you know, at home, when you were a kid playing in the park and you're playing

0: playing like 4-on-4, and the guy would lob it in there, like lob league is what we'd call it. That's what we got going on here.
1: And I understand why teams do this run. They don't want to burn one of their regular relievers in a ball game. They'd rather rest him instead of working him on the mound. But there's just something about watching it that tells me this is something less than big league baseball.
0: Yeah, no, I would agree. I think this is not good. I think the league, you know, in this union agreement that's coming up, there's a lot of issues going on, and there's a lot of things need to be discussed. This is one of those situations. If you call Uncle as a team, kind of, you know, in these last two innings, there's got to be some kind of roster move available or something like that to allow teams to keep pitching big league pitchers, because this, as our fans here at Wrigley are booing, and I don't blame them.
2: Thank you. Yeah. Thank you, Pat and Ron.
3: Pat
2: Thank you.
3: Especially seems to despise that, as I recall.
2: I think they both do.
3: Over the years.
2: Pat has been consistent.
3: Yes.
2: And the way Coombe described it was perfect. And there are so many issues to address in the next CBA, assuming they come to an agreement on a CBA. But,
3: Where's the priority of that? You know what
2: it's,
3: I mean?
2: It's probably low.
3: It's probably very low.
2: It's in the weeds.
3: I mean, it's something they should discuss, and they should do something about it, but it probably doesn't profit them.
2: I'm not suggesting that it's a high priority.
3: I wasn't implying
2: But I
3: you
2: think
3: were.
2: When I'm you just, when you talk about things that rankle you or bother you, it's like, oh, really?
3: Yeah.
2: You know, let's look at in contrast. The White Sox trailed 9-0, 10-0 in the sixth. They were behind. What did they do? What did they do? They ended up going to. Did Acuna pitch an inning for them last night?
3: I had already turned it off, my friend. By that point, I couldn't torture myself.
2: So they did. They did a similar thing, but only for one inning.
3: Yeah.
2: So it happens.
3: So you'll
2: it
3: let
2: shouldn't
3: that
2: happen.
3: Go?
2: I mean, I think you have to be realistic. And yes.
3: Yeah.
2: My big gripe was that it started in the seventh, and when it started, it was farcical because of the gravity ball, as Coombe described it.
3: Gravity ball.
2: It could have drawn rain. It's like, okay. I don't think that it's any fun to watch. And it did kind of not reflect big league baseball, as Pat put it.
3: We should tell you that tonight the Cubs take on the Tigers again in the series finale at Wrigley Field. Pregame coverage begins at 6:35, first pitch at 7:10. It's the only local broadcast of tonight's game, and it can be heard on 104.3 The Score and the Northwestern Medicine Cubs Radio Network.
2: Meanwhile, the Sox back in action against the Rangers, and the Sox are doing so without Kyle Teal, who, as we heard yesterday, out 6 to 12 weeks, which sparked all kinds of trade speculation since his injury, because they are lacking oomph from the catching spot. We have mentioned Hunter Goodman. We mentioned Langoliers from
3: Shea Langoliers,
2: yes,
3: from the A's,
2: but also Adley Rutschman, the fine catcher for the Orioles, was brought up by Ken Rosenthal on the Foul Territory podcast.
4: Let's get into it. Adley Rutschman on the IO. You wrote a column about catchers being trade possibilities. He was one of the ones listed. How does this hurt him and the Orioles? And then what are the other catchers that are possibilities of being traded? Because there's some teams out there, maybe the White Sox. With Kyle Teal, we don't know how hurt he is after last night.
5: Well, I wrote about three all-star catchers, and Rutschman was one of them. Shea Langeliers was another. And then Hunter Goodman, of course, being the third. And just the chances of them being traded. Now, the reason I wrote this was because a lot of people are speculating that with the Yankees in need of a catcher, they're going to go after these guys. And people just list names this time of year. Hey, here are the catchers who could be available. Well, in each circumstance, they're not necessarily available and not likely available. And I'll start with Rutschman. So here's a guy who now has been on the IL 5 times in less than 400 days, right? A little more than a year. And that's not good. This will likely take him to the deadline or past the deadline. The Orioles have played better. They've won 7 of 8. So they're not going to be as inclined to sell just at this moment anyway. But the real issue with Rutschman is that he is a free agent after next year, the lockout year. And when you're the Orioles, you probably have one of two choices. Well, you do have one of two choices. You sign him to an extension or you trade him. It might be that neither happens. It might be that they don't get an extension done because he's this close to free agency. And it might be also, more logically even, they don't trade him, not now because he's injured and also because they seem to be somewhat in the race. They are in the race. So he's not going to go, I wouldn't think, unless a team is willing to take a chance on a guy who's been on the IL three times this year already. But then the question becomes, okay, what is his future with the Orioles? The president of baseball operations, Mike Elias, has said he wants Adley Rutschman to be an Oriole forever. Well, there's a way to get that done, and it's by signing him to an extension.
2: Hmm. So there's a lot there. But it doesn't
3: sound like... I
2: like
3: that AJ is interested in the Sox game.
2: Yeah, AJ's smart. He knows what they might need, and he's projecting. I think any of the three of them are going to be difficult to pry away from their teams.
3: We didn't know it was a high ankle sprain when AJ inquired. Just pointing that out.
2: We didn't know?
3: We didn't know it was a high ankle sprain when he asked that question. We thought it might be a more serious injury. That's all I'm saying. It's still a very serious injury.
2: Yeah, it's still a season ender in all likelihood. So it's
3: maybe. I liked your other idea, the whole Kyle Schwarber comparison. Why can't we go with that one?
2: We can go with that one. We can live there.
3: Hey, did you see there are some win totals out for the Bulls?
2: Did not see that.
3: Yeah. DraftKings and FanDuel, I think, were the two sites that have already started.
2: Give me some numbers.
3: Are you ready?
2: Sure.
3: Get a hold of the desk and hold yourself up. 24.5 wins.
2: Oh, really? That's real low.
3: 25.5 is the other.
2: That's low. I think you take the over.
3: Okay.
2: Barely?
3: I mean, they were kind of awful last year. They had 32
2: Why are you picking
3: wins.
2: On Modest?
3: I'm not picking on Modest.
2: Why are you saying that Modest isn't going to work with Caleb Wilson?
3: I think
2: Why did you say that?
3: I didn't say
2: there
3: that.
2: You go. Last week you're putting words in Ruthie's mouth, and this week you're picking on Matas.
3: Yeah, I felt really bad that Ruthie caught grief on
2: that. Yes, she did.
3: I understand that happened.
2: Thank you. I mean,
3: apologize that was your, to her.
2: That was, you apologized to her. That was your fault.
3: I said apologies to her.
2: Oh, I see. Okay.
3: Isn't that a
2: I leave for a day, and you start putting words in her mouth.
3: I was surprised that she came in and was just shooting off about... No. Ruthie's,
2: what did we hear from Matas, though? We heard from Matas recently, not in response to you and Ruthie discussing the Bulls last week.
3: Okay, we're going to listen to this, but I want you to think of one thing.
2: Okay.
3: Who put the idea in Matas' head? I think this is a seriously good idea, and it makes me wonder if his new coach may have been a, what would you call him, kind of a good idea whisperer. Let's listen.
6: If you could spend the offseason training with any player, who would it be?
7: To reach his peak, probably ZO2.
8: For real.
9: Oh, let me play two games.
8: To be honest, who I really want to work with is Denny Advia. I've been talking with him. It's just, I feel like I was shooting too many threes. Mm-hmm. Like, I need to get to the rim more. I want to know, like, how he lowers his shoulder, how he attacks.
6: Yeah.
8: I seen him in Vegas. We're supposed to work out this weekend, so.
6: Tough.
8: We'll see, but he's somebody, Franz Wagner, probably him. KD, of course, that's who everybody needs to work out with. But I think right now, Denny Advia.
3: So that's Matas on the Ball in the Family podcast, the Ball Brothers, together and talking some basketball with Matas.
2: Denny Advia, of course, Blazers, former first-round pick that played for Tiago Splitter and became an all-star caliber player by being more attacking, more aggressive,
3: and
2: shooting fewer threes.
3: Yes.
2: Yes. If that's the model that Matas wants to follow, it would be a good one. It would be a very good one.
3: I love the idea that the Bulls don't take enough threes. Let's get a guy who takes some to stop doing it.
2: I think both are worthy goals. You know, if you want three-point shooters, if you want to have that kind of spacing and shooting, then you need to draft and acquire those guys. I'm not sure that he's a natural fit for that kind of role.
3: I totally agree.
2: I think he's more of a fit for a guy that is attacking the basket and has a kind of explosiveness.
3: I think he's also kind of the ultimate team player who doesn't care who gets credit for being better or worse than him. He's just a super good guy. Matas Buzelis.
2: I do too. I think he's.
3: I'm.
2: Yeah,
3: I'm,
2: I know you're being. You're going out of your way to be very generous.
3: See what I'm doing
2: with the compliments and the praise. I think that's good. And I think Matas seems like the kind of guy who needs to hear it.
3: I'm.
2: Yeah, I know you're being. You're going out of your way to be very generous.
3: See what I'm doing
2: with the compliments and the praise. I think that's good. And I think Matas seems like the kind of guy who needs to hear it. He's still a little sensitive.
3: Oh,

0: gives me reason to believe, and even guys in off the bench, they're starting five and the couple veterans they have coming off the bench, if they can stay healthy, I do think that the over-unders that you just posited, the win total is a little low.
1: I hope it's low. I mean, as I said, they were terrible last year. It was an awful year to have to live through, and they won 32 games.
0: But I mean,
1: so it's going to be 24-5.
0: If you've got six that years seems, to get to the playoffs, I think that you're going to be fine. Oh,
1: see, now that's just mean spirited. You know what
0: that's
1: the problem?
0: Gonna be clipped.
1: But here's the problem. Yeah, now you're going to get in trouble. The problem with that is that it's like saying, you know, the Blackhawks, you know, Kyle Davidson has just started this rebuild. He's only been there 4 years. But they didn't make the playoffs in the five previous seasons before he started getting there. So it's a nine-year run, drought, excuse me.
0: Well, they got during the bubble year.
1: But I mean...
0: Yeah, but yeah,
1: you
0: but
1: and your Astros, bubble.
0: Technically you, correct.
1: You and your bubble year.
0: No, I'm just saying they
1: I'm
0: didn't.
1: Just saying,
0: they played
1: I,
0: in a playoff
1: I'm
0: game.
1: I'm saying that for some people who have been in town... you know, the 6 years and then title appearance seems like way too long.
0: I agree. What is too long? That's why I was at least encouraged by Kyle Davidson identifying this year as a season in which they are thinking playoffs.
1: Yeah, let's hope
0: that
1: so.
0: Is the goal.
1: That'd be great.
0: I do think they are a veteran shy of making that realistic.
1: Is that veteran
0: it could
1: number
0: be Patrick
1: 88?
0: Kane. It could be, I don't think it's Tarasenko as a consolation prize. I think they need some offense. I think they need Bedard to stay healthy once he begins his season. And they need a lot of things to happen. That, you know, a lot of prospects to take a big step forward and Frankie Nazar to stay healthy.
1: You know what's funny, and it's not amusing funny, but what's odd is when you look at them and their prospects, they're still just barely 20, 21. Like, they're very young. They remain. I'm talking about guys that you hope will be their best players remain very young.
0: Very young. They are. Yeah. They're full of guys who are really not established yet.
1: Yeah.
0: And that's the problem, is that you project when they are established, boy, this team could be really good. But you wonder what gets in the way before they get there. Injury, inconsistency, maybe somebody, one of those guys are traded.
1: Failure to hug the prospect. It's always a problem.
0: You love hugging those prospects.
1: As you have been pointing out.
0: The prospect hugger.
1: That is so not true.
0: I mean, really.
1: I am the prospect evaluator. Let's not keep a prospect because he looks like he's a grindy guy. Why not keep the all-star you're trying to give away?
0: I'm not giving away anything. I am looking at value.
1: Why did you then consult on the Fernando Tatis trade? You're the one who brought his name up.
0: I am not scarred by one incident in the past.
1: Rick had never heard of him until you mentioned it. All right. We'll be right back. I believe we have a full house.
0: All right.
1: We've got Layla and Marshall and Grody. We'll talk to them next. It's Mully and Haw, 104.3, The Score.
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19: 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We, of course, broadcast live from The Score's Hyundai Studios, brought to you by your local Hyundai dealers. Want to thank them for their contribution. Thanks to Jacob Stutz, He is a well-missed man. Still with us.
20: We do miss him.
19: Getting
20: I saw him
19: away.
20: Last Saturday at the Gallagher Way when he was
19: really?
20: There for the phone. I was like, Jacob.
19: Did you just hug him?
20: I didn't get a chance to really talk to him because I was on the air and walking by.
19: We're thinking of
20: ships
19: him.
20: Passing in the night.
19: I want to thank everyone for calling and texting and emailing.
20: Most of all, thank you for listening on this Wednesday, the 22nd of July.
19: Oh, you and you're sneaking in that extra day. I had it as the 21st. Maybe Dustin is at fault. Thanks to him. He's our executive producer, Dustin William Rhodes.
21: Runner goes, and a fly ball to deep left center field. That is back, and that is very gone. Way back into the bleachers. Oh, Nando. His eighth home run of the year is a two-run shot.
20: Well timed.
19: David's
20: well timed. Fernando Tatis Jr.
19: Thank you, Brandon Pryor, for your hard work.
22: Here's the after.
19: Oh.
22: So they said you could wear this thing. So I'm like, all right, how do you do this? You got to take it off. There's a little hole underneath.
21: Oh,
22: and
21: John.
22: Then it just, you know, didn't really work out.
23: Man. I was trying to post a picture on social media.
19: Fun at the ballpark. Nothing that? Like it.
24: Sriffin, dropping the John nacho Sriffin. Hat.
20: Oh, did he drop it?
19: Yeah,
20: okay.
19: It happened. Layla Rahimi in the house. Hello, Layla.
25: Hello. I got to see that video during the broadcast, and I visualize it when I hear. I know exactly what happened. I'm. It's like Kevin in the chili from The Office.
24: Good.
19: That's funny. Marshall. Marshall Harris.
24: Guys.
19: He's right here. Shaking his head.
24: Why was Sherpin trying to put the nachos on it? You're supposed to eat it, then you wear it. It's
25: he
24: very
25: thought
24: simple.
25: He had eaten enough nachos to it's, then put the hat on.
24: It's very simple. You eat the nachos, then guess what? You have a souvenir. You get to wear the hat. Mm. You don't take the ice cream helmet and put the... You know what I'm saying?
19: Oh, I know the ice cream helmets. We used to get those. My kids still love those things.
24: Collect them.
19: So great.
25: Is it the Yankees that have the tiramisu helmet?
24: Probably. That yeah. sounds like something.
20: That's very bougie.
24: Very bougie.
20: That's very fancy.
25: Yeah, but am I interested?
19: Grody
25: maybe with
19: time!
25: A glass of wine.
26: I'm very angry at David Haught right now because you, sir, have given me FOMO. That fear of missing out. I feel like I need to go to the Rush concert. I have been wanting to go to these concerts.
19: Oh, man.
26: But
19: that's hilarious.
26: But do I want to spend $300?
25: $300 to see Rush?
26: To go see Rush. And Dustin's right. Like, they were at Alpine Valley like every other summer. And I went to many, many shows. I never thought that they would perform again because of the death of Neil Peart. Now I have anxiety over Rush.
20: Why are you mad at me?
26: Because you brought it up.
19: You did bring it up.
20: Oh, okay.
25: You did make it sound somewhat fine.
20: Okay.
19: Yeah. And when you said there are like men the same age as Rush in line with black t-shirts
20: and blue jeans.
19: Mark got very jealous.
26: Molly,
19: I have a black t-shirt.
26: Molly, where else can you go to hang out with 17,000 other white men at the United Center? That's what's going down.
20: Well, if you go tonight, let me know. I'll see you on the way out.
25: There is a
26: can
25: joke about women hating
26: Maybe.
25: Rush, and I agree.
19: Oh, is it? Do women
25: yeah.
19: hate Rush?
25: Yeah,
26: it's a
25: I
26: whole
25: hate
26: thing.
25: Rush. I don't hate Rush.
19: Honestly, why? I was told.
25: I can't explain it. I just know I fell in line.
19: I didn't know this, but I was told that Pink Floyd is an all, like, only men like Pink Floyd.
26: Yeah, that sounds
19: women
26: right.
19: never liked, you know, Amagama or Dark Side of the Moon or any of those albums.
25: Nah, Pink Floyd kicks ass, but I don't know that I go to the concert. But Rush, no, I fall in line on this.
19: Wow.
24: You don't like Rush?
25: Nope.
24: Okay.
26: Women don't. It's they know they make fun of it. Rush has made fun of the fact that they have no women.
25: I'm all for mixed timestamps and whatnot. I did go to a jazz school, but no. Now that's where I draw the line.
19: Well, I guess the white men in the black t-shirts in the line... We are the priests of the temples of Ceres.
26: Hell yeah, man. 2112, Molly.
25: Sounds like a Rush concert trip to me.
24: We are the priests of the temples of Ceres.
26: You got to get that Getty Lee register, man.
19: All the gifts of life.
24: Y'all got it. Y'all got it. I'll leave that for y'all. Y'all got it.
20: I mentioned it. I'm not even a big Rush fan. I don't even know what those
25: people
20: lyrics are.
25: People were like commenting on my social media, like, you better go see Rush. And I'm like, no.
26: Well, that's just it, David. Since I heard that they were going to perform, I've had this anxiety. I missed out on the first wave of tickets, and I've been thinking about this up until this point. I had let it go, and then you guys brought it up this morning, and it made me think, do I need to get to this Rush concert?
20: I'm sure you know people.
25: You do. You do.
20: You know a guy who knows a guy.
26: Yeah.
25: You work at the United Center, David.
26: Mm-hmm. Yeah, can you just slip me through there? I saw you guys on the big pro football show yesterday. I saw the Jordan statue in the background. Oh, yeah. Get me in.
20: Okay. I'll still work on that.
0: Borrow his ID. Hey, let me go over here.
25: Hello, I am David Hall, columnist for the Chicago Tribune.
26: Morning, Molly.
0: What have you today?
25: We got to talk about the Cubs redeeming themselves. And then I think there were some truths told in the White Sox game last night. We'll go over the Kyle Teal news. And frankly, you know, does that change how you view the trade deadline? Dare to dream. Mike Florio is at 11. We asked the question at 11:25. When is it okay for a position player to pitch? Five on it. Is it noon? I have reverse beef with Grody about the Bears at 12:25. Sure. Bob Nightingale, Odyssey Major League Baseball Insider, is at 1.
20: Ooh, have a good show.
26: Spirit of the radio. Looks good, Grody. Morning, Grody. Looks good on you. Looks good on me. Morning, Molly.
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18: 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Do not take Marshall's analogies literally, especially when it comes to Russell Dorsey. 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
25: That is the voice of George Kittle, who was having himself a time at Wrigley Field yesterday. I love a man who can yap, Marshall, and I feel like George Kittle is not only an all-pro on the field, but an all-pro yapper. That man absolutely should be a full-time broadcaster after he gets out of the game. I know he's got the podcast, but he was on one yesterday. It was party time with George Kittle. George ends up in the whole booth with Rick Sutcliffe. Alex Cohen did a great job hanging with him, too. The humor was on 10. So George lets you know what time it was when he was out here talking about how he became the noted Cubs fan he is. And we all know. He loves the Bears.
33: I love the Bears.
25: Makes me sad.
33: And I grew up in Iowa, and my dad said, hey, we're Bears fans, and you're a Cubs fan. I said, sir, yes, sir. And here I am. I grew up drinking beers in the bleachers, so happy to be back.
34: Moral of the story, listen to your dad.
33: Listen to your dad, listen to your mom. Two things that work out most of the time.
25: If you wanted story time from George Kittle, you got it.
24: Am I the only one who thought it sounded like a first date. Like, like I know about you, but I don't know enough about you. Let's
25: George's
24: find out some more.
25: First date with Alex Cohen and Rick
24: Buckley. Because he was asking questions, too.
25: He was. My favorite part of it was they stayed talking to him through the pitching changes because he was so chatty. And then they were trying to get out of the inning. It was the last batter of the inning. You were at a late count in the last batter. And at the end, he's like, what do you guys think about ABS? And I'm like, yes.
33: What are your guys' thoughts on ABS? Brought to you by T-Mobile.
0: Love it.
33: By T-Mobile. T-Mobile is a sponsor of my podcast with my wife.
0: Look at the synergy. Give them all the love you want. Go ahead.
33: We love T-Mobile.
25: I need more George Kittle. It wasn't like he was just talking about himself. He had a lot of questions.
24: A good first date.

0: I was giggling the whole time, and then not me thinking back to the 2017 draft where Kittle was drafted in the fifth round and Adam Shaheen was taken in the second. Not me doing that. Never.
1: Shaheen's talented.
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0: Oh, Grody and I, the way we both clutched our pearls when we heard Ryan Pace say Adam Shaheen was talented.
1: Shaheen's talented.
0: No, he wasn't.
4: Former second rounder who was compared to
0: Gronk.
4: Maybe the best tight end of all time. Gronkowski.
0: Which is, you know what? That's why I hate comps. That encapsulates why I hate comps. Because if you had just, I don't know, maybe judged everybody for who they were, then perhaps you would have seen the talent that was George Kittle.
1: She means talented.
4: Even Gronk.
5: Fiesta.
4: Even Gronk, when asked about that,
0: fiesta.
4: Was acted like he didn't know who Adam Shaheen was.
0: He
4: was
0: probably didn't.
4: Right? Remember that, Ray? I remember.
0: Was it his determining personality trait that he loved Chipotle? Hi, you're friends with how, like, you and 30 million other people in the United States of America love Chipotle. What a defining trait.
4: Thank God for Colson Loveland. There's a tight end on the Bears.
0: Not that I'm bitter about this. This is Rahimi Harrison Grody on 104.3 The Score, and this is not how I wanted to start my day, but Bears. By
1: Shaheen's
0: God,
1: talented.
0: I will Bears. Go there.
6: I had some Chipotle yesterday for lunch, just to let you know.
4: Yeah?
0: Apparently you could be a second-round draft pick for the Bears.
4: What's your go-to, buddy? What'd you get?
6: That would be a bowl, brown rice,
4: very
6: but
4: healthy.
6: About half the brown rice you normally put in there, black beans, double chicken, fajita veggies, mild salsa, green salsa, the cheese, and touch of sour cream.
0: No notes. I mean, I don't do the sour cream thing.
4: But
0: I,
4: you
0: Ray,
4: know, right now,
0: Ray and I are both
4: guys,
0: like, nah, no, no
6: right
0: to
6: now,
0: the sour cream.
6: No lettuce. No lettuce.
0: I had
6: right
0: a
6: now.
0: I broke down. I had a salad yesterday.
4: Ooh, and how'd
6: look,
4: it go?
6: You're
4: you
6: still
4: right?
6: with us now.
0: No,
6: we'll
0: it
6: check
0: takes
6: in two
0: 10
6: to 12
0: days. Yeah, to incubate.
7: Okay. I did too. I gambled. I had a salad.
0: Ray and I were both jonesing for a salad after the show.
1: Expulse of diarrhea!
6: It's a roll of the dice.
0: Is that a Rush song?
4: I think it is. By the way, the Rush tour is literally called the 50-something tour.
0: Good for them. 847 is offering you tickets on the text line.
4: Really?
0: No, 815 price? Comps, like comparisons to other players. Yeah, I hate them. For that reason.
4: Yeah.
0: Could be Kawhi is on my list now.
4: For a certain Patrick Williams.
0: Could be. You know what?
4: Was a comp, Marshall.
0: And I could be Cindy Crawford, right?
4: What?
6: They called him the Paw.
4: Oh, they did call him the Paw, didn't they?
6: Like the Claw.
4: The Paw, part two.
6: Ooh, the Paw.
0: He's handled this so well, but it's just not.
6: Yeah, you know why?
4: Because
6: that check clears.
4: LG, life is good.
6: Life is good. He's getting paid for another couple of years.
0: Does he drive the Jeep with the little life is good tire cover with the flower and the smile?
6: He can drive that. He could also drive a much nicer car if you would like.
0: I mean, if I'm balling out with that kind of contract, don't you have to go G-Wagon or something?
4: Mm-hmm.
0: Understated.
4: Hey, Instagram, when I got hacked, I was told I was driving the G-Wagon.
0: Oh, your crypto business.
4: Yeah, people were interested in me at
6: that
4: moment.
6: How's your crypto business going, Mark?
4: It's terrific.
0: Please don't observe Grody's old social media accounts.
4: No.
7: Grody, why don't you invite us to your mansion, bro?
4: Well, I'm thinking about having
0: man,
4: a little...
0: Hey, man, look at my mansion with my crypto, my G-Wagon.
4: Bro, pre-rush party tonight. Got to start early.
0: You got offered
6: tickets.
0: Yeah, before
6: tickets. He takes us to
4: really?
6: The suite.
0: This is Grody's day of gifts. Even for this, even for you, you've been bestowed a lot of gifts today.
4: I will have a full gratitude list during halftime today with all the gifts that I have received, including the shirt that I'm wearing right now, which says Bears. If you are watching on Twitch.
0: Okay, so good things happened in the Cubs game yesterday.
6: Immediately.
0: There were two beatdowns yesterday involving Chicago teams. One was good and one was bad. We'll start with the good one. We were concerned about the Cubs using 8 pitchers yesterday against the Tigers and losing the game in 10. Oh, well, who's going to be out there? David Peterson's got to go to the distance. Not always easy if you're a ground ball pitcher who doesn't ground ball. You got to hit your spots. Wind was blowing in, but that didn't stop the Cubs from hanging up 6 on Framber Valdez and the Detroit Tigers. My goodness. I was not expecting that guy. They batted around in the first inning. I was like, oh, we're in business now.
6: Yesterday was just such a distinct reminder of the difference between Pete Crow Armstrong a year later. He's going up against a lefty, right? He's like, I'm going to get the party started with a triple. And by the time the batting order comes back around him, because they went 12 hitters in the first inning, he draws a bases-loaded walk to knock Framber Valdez out of the game, and that encapsulates how far this man has come. You know, he's had over 1,000 plate appearances coming in this year, and he had walked a total of 53 times. He's got 52 walks this season.
0: That it's that part for me. Like, if you need any indication, pick your stat when it comes to Pete Crow Armstrong. Chase rate would be mine. But working walks is as much going to add to his offense as anything.
4: And he worked that at bat. I mean, it was a full count. He worked it to 3-2, accepts his walk, and then A.J. Hinch could not get out to that mound faster. Come on, Framber. No more. We're not doing this anymore. Your attitude is already bad. You're already getting angry. You're probably going to start throwing at guys at some point in time. So let's go ahead and get you on out of the game. But yeah, no, I loved David Peterson did exactly what you're supposed to do in a game like that. Throw strikes. You're going to give up a little bit of contact. Just get out there and coast.
0: I know that the trend in baseball was to start getting these guys who can throw gas, and everything became high fastball, tunneled with whatever. But I am still very, very fundamentally here for the ground ball out guy. You've got to hit your spots. But he did the job, and that's more than what we could have asked for given the state of the Cubs' bullpen. Valdez hadn't pitched since the 9th of the month, and that was a very different outing for him against the Athletics. He went 7 innings in that game, gave up only 1 earned run, and had 9 strikeouts. The Cubs were like, nah, we're teeing off on you today. He was so flustered. I mean, that was I loved how they got to him, but then the fact that they just kept being relentless, and it open the floodgates. I mean, when you give a guy 6 runs of run support, things start to look a lot easier. And that's everybody fell in line after that. You couldn't have asked for a better response.
6: It's the fact that because the wind was blowing in, it's not like they were hitting the ball like to the gaps and out of the park. They're just like nickel and diming
0: station
6: him.
4: Ground balls, too, on a day where the wind was ridiculous.
6: And that's the takeaway here was he got to face 12 batters. Or excuse me, he got to face the 10 batters because he wasn't getting major damage done off of it. It was like you're thinking he'll get one more out somehow, some way. But the PCA, he broke him. PCA broke him in that second at bat in the first inning.
0: Well, the first at bat let you know he's like triple. Okay, thanks, bye.
4: Did you guys know that was going to be a triple?
6: Come on,
4: like, no, from the second.
0: No, I thought it was going to be a double. But
4: really? I thought triple.
6: Yeah, really?
4: Right away.
6: To start the game?
4: Yeah.
0: Guys, I can't go that far. I can't dream that big.
4: Yeah, no, I understand it. One thing that I really liked last night is, and there's one, I do like this. I like interleague play at Wrigley because it's a destination for other fan bases throughout the country. You always get a huge contingency of opposing teams' fans.
6: They were loud Monday night.
4: Exactly.
6: They were loud.
4: And the Triano's got shut up last night.
6: Not the Triano's.
4: That's what I call them. They are the Triano's. The Tigers fans got shut up last night. They never had a chance because you're right. They were heard
0: Robbie
4: on
0: Triano,
4: Monday night.
0: He's on our Twitch stream right now.
4: Is he?
0: Chat.
4: What up, Tree?
0: Twitch.tv/thescore.
4: You
0: Chicago.
4: Shut your mouth, Tree.
6: Not the fighting Triano's.
4: The Trees got shut up last night. They had zero chances. Maybe they got excited for Zach McKinstry pitching. Maybe that was about it. But that was nice. One other, I do have a complaint about Detroit, and the White Sox should have a complaint about a certain player that plays for the Tigers. Dingler! Dylan Dingler is a White Sox killer, and he is a Cubs killer. He got a home run last night.
0: Another one.
4: I've had enough of Dingler, okay?
6: Mark.
4: Yes.
6: Dylan Dingler is just a flat-out killer. It doesn't really matter who he's facing. He's,
4: true, but he's
6: got 22 home runs this season.
0: Yeah, he got home runs 21 and 20 yesterday.
4: He's really good.
0: Or 2 days ago,
6: he
0: rather.
6: He is very good.
4: He's a really good player, but
6: I think
4: I've had it with him.
6: For the Cubs,
4: Weimer,
6: when you get up 6-0, the job for a starting pitcher becomes so much more simple. Just throw freaking strikes.
0: Yeah. He just got to go into cruise control. Also, David Peterson looks tall. Like, on the mound, I know he is tall, but he looks extra tall. I feel like his legs are, like, 4 feet long. And I'm like, man, that is kind of difficult. When you're that tall to be a ground ball pitcher, like, that is a very downhill movement. But he went exactly what he was supposed to do. 6 2/3 out of David Peterson. Then he has Savali come in. Hey, he's back, by the way.
4: Savali.
0: We're just going to do the Date Your Exes tour. Everybody who's ever pitched in the bullpen for the Cubs. Once again, Aaron Savali does the job. I mean, how many times have they asked him to hit? Hey, we know you just got here. Can you throw multiple innings for us? Yup. Okay. Hell, thanks.
4: The first playoff game yes, against Milwaukee last year that they lost. And they're like, hey, we kind of lost this game. Can you give us 4 1/3 scoreless? And
6: somebody's got to do it, right? And you said the Date Your Exes tour. Look, all I know is sometimes it doesn't work out. You got to just spin the block. The Cubs have been spinning the block heavy.
0: They have, but they've also not been afraid to then re-break up a la Drew Pomeranz. Yeah, so, but again, Savali just Mr. Show and Go. Okay, 2 1/3, got it, guys. Like, just comes in.
4: No problem.
0: Incredible.
4: And you can't help but give up the dingle.
6: Over, right? It felt like the game was over after the first inning. And really, I say after the first inning, but I'm going to say after the first inning plus the top of the second. Because I need to see, hey, David, are you going to have a shutdown inning after your team just put up 6 runs?
4: Yeah, the reason I had faith, because of course it's Wrigley Field, with the wind doing what it was doing last night, blowing in, which has been a rarity lately. I mean, this the winds have been favorable.
6: Weather's nice Wrigley today, isn't it?
4: So nice. I'm wearing jeans today. I mean, wow, that's crazy. Yeah, man.
6: It's in just, July.
4: This is my perfect weather.
6: Yes.
4: Right here.
6: San Diego-esque.
4: This is what's happening.
0: Yeah, breezy on the walk in, but other than that, you really can't complain.
4: You're not going to fall out of a tree today, are you, Layla? You're not going to go iguana, because I know you have that issue. Oh, it's too chilly.
0: If it's too cold, I do just stop moving. And you'll see it in the studio. That happens pretty often, no matter what the season is. Just an excellent showing all around. Pico Armstrong, like, how many different ways do you need to say he needs to bat leadoff forever? On base 5 times? You can't ask for much more. It was an outstanding response. And now, hey, guys, you have a chance to go win the series. So please make that happen. That would make me feel great.
4: Colin Ray on the mound tonight.
0: Colin Ray on the mound. And also, I want to pass along this note, because once again, Michael Conforto just doing the damn job. This is from John Steinmiller. He is with the Cubs PR team. Cubs franchise record for pinch hit home runs in a season is 4 by Glenn Allen Hill in 1999. Michael Conforto hit his 4th pinch hit homer tonight in game 101 of the season.
6: I have to mention, he has been a straight up weapon off the bench or in spot start situations out there in the outfield, because he's batting .333 as a pinch hitter. He's leading the major leagues in home runs as a pinch hitter. It's been a solid addition, and if you remember that first week, we were all kind of like, I don't know about this.
4: If Seiya Suzuki is not hurt to start the season, does Michael Conforto make the team?
0: That's a very good question.
6: That's a good point. It's a very good point.
4: Yeah.
6: I don't know the answer to that.
0: Yeah, they deserve to run into one and be fortunate because of injury.
4: And it seems like the Cubs players love Conforto. It feels like, I don't know this because I'm never in the clubhouse, but it feels like he's one of their most popular players.
6: He's a Vets vet, too.
4: Yes.
0: We also need to get to the bottom of how they, thankfully, changed their home run song to Boosie instead of Whoop, There It Is.
4: Yes!
0: They've gone from a 35-year-old song to a 20-year-old song.
6: So they made themselves a little bit younger, a little bit more hip.
4: A little less rush.
6: Mark Grody would say.
0: And also, that's a Dansby Swanson walk-up, too. So, Boosie has disagreed with Caleb, and I'm not happy with Boosie about it. I'll say that. I don't like the criticism that he's had toward Caleb Williams, but I like the newness of the music.
6: I almost asked which Caleb, because that's where we're at.
0: We are not there yet. Caleb Wilson is who he is referring
4: Hell
0: to.
4: Hell yeah.
0: That's just us summer league sickos who have a problem.
6: I'm going to tone it down. Also, but then I'm going to turn it back up.
0: For the record, it is okay to like Chipotle. I just don't know if it's a personality trait. I think it's just a commonality. For the record.
4: To Chipotle?
0: Adam Shaheen. I can't. We are broadcasting live from the Score Hyundai Studios, brought to you by your local Hyundai dealers. 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Running late? Speeding won't save you time. No need to speed. It's not a game. Ray Diaz is on the ones and twos today. He is also our executive producer. David Dykstra is helping us out as well. As I mentioned, we are on Twitch and YouTube. The Score Chicago is our address. You can chat with the mob and Robbie Triano and give him some guff about his Tigers losing to the Cubs last night. You can also find us on our text line, 312-644-6767 is our number, and you can call us there as well. 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Chime in if you want, 312-644-6767. It's Raheem Harrison Grody on the Score.
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2: 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I can't believe how fancy y'all are now. I mean, it used to just be a radio call-in show. Now I got to put clothes on to do this thing. I can't peek too early. I got to kind of try to control my peeking. So, it's a little early to dirty put a shirt and a hat on.
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3: Oh, man, this is not a good sign. Kyle Teal will have to be helped off the field. He is having trouble putting weight on that left leg.
0: Yeah, it was horrible when we saw it. That call courtesy of John Schriffen. Dan Plesak also on the call down in Arlington. This is Raheemy Harrison Grody on 104.3 The Score. And it was one of those days where you were thrilled to see how well the White Sox won, touched up Jacob deGrom, ended up winning game one of that series by a final of 10-3, and then you turn around, and it was injury to insult yesterday. Teal goes down, the Sox lose 10-0, and in the meantime, you're trying to kind of sort out the details from a game that I think told us a lot about this team. When you consider, number one, Noah Schultz was on the mound, you're trying to separate that information. He goes 3 2/3, gives up 11 hits. First home run to a lefty this season in Brandon Nimmo. 5 earned runs for Schultz on his ledger. And then Teal, you find out the good news is it's not as bad as a lot of people feared. People went to the Achilles, and I see why you did it. Always good to wait for the news. You find out it's an ankle sprain, but the problem is the worse the ankle sprain, the worse the time is. He's out 6 to 12 weeks. 12 weeks is the end of the regular season, friends. It's like that.
4: It's also the end of like what would be the wild card round if you end up there.
0: Yes.
4: And it's really disappointing just because if you look at what he's done this season, the man's only played 19 games. He's had a couple of setbacks and now this coming out of the World Baseball Classic. And I think that is just a really big blow to what I believe made the White Sox so special this year is that from top to bottom, that was a full lineup. Now, you didn't necessarily see it on display last night. They had 3 hits. And I looked up, and every time I looked up, I was like, are they going to get another hit?
0: They had what they did to the Rangers did to them.
6: It was a get back. They got their get back.
4: Right?
0: Immediately.
4: See, look how far you've come in a year, Mark Grody.
6: See what I'm saying? I evolve. I am always getting better. I don't give up as I get older.
4: Now,
6: I get better.
4: Down south, we say get your lick back.
6: Oh, wow. That's next level. Let me just continue to focus
0: Let's
6: on...
0: Let's also separate that is the south and not Texas, because I hadn't heard of either of these things.
6: I had
0: we
6: not.
0: We just called it revenge. Also, credit to our texter 630... John should have done what you always do when a player gets injured in Texas. Go down to the clubhouse and check on him.
6: Oh, man.
0: Put your headset down.
4: Did that happen in Texas?
0: Yes.
6: Let me tell you about Todd Frazier.
0: Such a good call.
6: I'll use the 19 games a little bit differently than you just did, Marshall, with Kyle Teal. And I'll say, you have gotten to where you are in this White Sox season without Kyle Teal, okay? I mean, just the 19 games. He's 589 OPS, only hitting 190. Does have 14 RBIs this year, but you have been fine without Kyle Teal. Are you better with Kyle Teal? Of course you're better with Kyle Teal, but I don't look at this as like some sort of like awful, damaging thing for the rest of the season because they have done what they have done essentially without Kyle Teal.
4: See, you say that, but I want to remind you of a couple of things. Even though they have been in first place in a bad American League, they're only 6 games over 500. They're 11-8 in games that Kyle Teal has played. And while you look at his overall numbers and you don't think much of them, one of the reasons he makes such a big difference, even though he's batting under 200 on the season, is because he has been big when it mattered most. 292 batting average, 346 on base, and a 375 slug with runners in scoring position. He puts the ball in play and drives people in to what you said, the 14 RBI. I just don't like that there's now this kind of hole in a league now, in a sport where you have the DH and the pitcher doesn't bat anymore. if you can just not have any easy outs, you're so much better off. And most teams do have easy outs in their lineup.
0: Yeah, if
4: and
0: you
4: the
0: don't
4: White
0: have
4: Sox
0: any,
4: weren't going to be one.
0: If you don't have any easy outs, you're the Dodgers. Like, this is... I am sad for Kyle Teal because as an individual who we wanted to see come up, who we wanted to see come into his talent, and we got so excited watching him in the World Baseball Classic because he was such a factor for Team Italy. We were thrilled to know that he was on the White Sox and that he was going to be a part of this team, but they're winning. You know, we talk about the loss yesterday, but they got to Jacob deGrom. That's not something the Northsiders could do, for example. That's no easy feat. The offense sustained Munetaka Murakami missing 35 games. They still had three All-Stars. This is an offense that has shown you they can hit. The catching position, I know we've talked about this, we're going to get into it a little bit in the next segment, it's not always where Major League Baseball teams expect their offense to come from. We're frustrated, and I'm sad for him because this was supposed to be such a good season for him. So let's listen to it first. He'll talk about the actual injury.
7: Twisted around to go get the ball, put a tag down. Just felt like I made contact with somebody and I didn't. I just felt like got hit in the leg with something, hit in the ankle. So,
4: lower body, man. He's had numerous lower body injuries, and that's what's not scary but concerning. Is that a fair take?
0: Absolutely, because you're wondering what's happening in the chain, right? The posterior chain that they talk about, where first it was a hamstring, then it was a setback. Now you have this. Like, what are you doing to help yourself teach your body how to fire right? And sometimes it's strength imbalances. You know, you're doing a lot as a professional athlete. But then there's also mourning of a season that even if he's back 6 weeks from now, even if this is a best case scenario, it's still sad to see what's happened for him this year.
7: Very frustrating. It's not how I anticipated this year to go. I put a lot of work in this offseason. I just want it really bad. It's very unfortunate, but I'm not going to sit around and feel bad for myself. I'm just going to keep pushing every day and do everything I can to help this team win when I'm back. Felt like as I played, as I got more at-bats, I started to settle in. I felt like I was improving every day, and I felt like I was just getting my feet under me, and I felt like I was just getting started. I'm going to do everything I can to get back as soon as possible. That's the number one thing for me right now. In the past, I feel like there are times where I take this game for granted. I'm grateful to be in the position I am in to play this game every day. And, you know, this is a small bump in the road, and I'm just going to do everything I can to get back. I think that it's important to listen to your body. I think that's like the number one thing. Don't try and rush anything. I don't want to hold myself to a timeline that's where I'm not ready. It's just listening to your body and communicating to people that you're working with about how you're doing.
0: Wow, the background music really hammered the point home.
4: No,
0: there, didn't
4: but
0: it
4: did. The soundtrack was perfect for what he was talking about and how he was talking. That?
0: Just wistful background music in Texas while he's talking about his season passing by him. Damn.
4: But I like his attitude.
0: Didn't
4: at least
0: have to go that hard, White Sox.
4: And maybe he can grow from this because, like you said, he said, you know, I've taken this for granted at times, baseball, and like what he's been able to do. He's been great as a prospect and then coming up and what he did last season. And he's got a road to come back. And he doesn't even know like the true results of the MRI yet, because that's why you got such a big gap in terms of 6 to 12.
0: It's such a fickle injury, though. High ankle sprains derail many people's entire seasons.
6: All of this, too, like as we're talking about Kyle Teal and listening to Kyle Teal, it's really too bad that Edgar Caro has not developed at the rate at which a lot of us thought he would. And it's not like I'm giving up on Edward Caro. I mean, he's too young to say that. But we thought the Sox had two really good catchers. And right now he's a bit suspect. We know Drew Romo is suspect. And a texter asked the same question I asked us backstage today. What about Corey Lee? I knew he was in the organization. What I didn't know, and what Marshall told me, is that they're making him into an outfielder now. They don't like him as a catcher, apparently.
4: Yeah, that was an early decision. They had, remember the three catchers coming out the gate in spring training?
6: Yeah.
4: And he was like, okay, not Corey Lee.
0: No, it's that fickle where you thought you had a dearth of catching, or actually a bevy of catching talent, only to be a lot like the rest of Major League Baseball and have a dearth. And it's very quickly, you know, Mark, I think about when I thought about Caro, and at the time when he was still a higher valued prospect, it reminded me of the flex that like the 2016 Cubs had when they could carry three catchers. Do you remember that? They were outright carrying three catchers, and it was such a flex to the rest of the league.
6: Ross, Montero, and Contreras.
0: Yeah, and we can't, you can't say that. Teams can't do that anymore, especially with bullpens needing to be so flexible. And unfortunately, I'm more in Kyle Teal's season more than the White Sox right now, because they've been able to win without him. But it really does stink for Teal, who I was looking so forward to seeing kind of ascend this year.
4: And I know people are saying, well, you know, they're still in first place, which they are, tied with the Guardians as far as the games back column and whatnot, percentage points ahead if you want to get real technical about it. But I think without Kyle Teal, there's just this luster that comes off the idea that they were going to take this surge of a next step. And Noah Schultz being on the mound last night, you wonder how he fits into that also. I mean, we've gone from feel-good story, as we know, first half, to you are in a freaking pennant race.
0: But you're like, oh, they're only six games above 500. That's good for first in the AL Central. Like,
4: for now.
0: Yeah, but at the same time, you know, you see everybody else fair to Midland still. Yes, the Red Sox rattled off a 14-game win streak, but at the same time, they're still, for their expectations, for what we thought of the White Sox, ahead of schedule.
4: They are ahead of schedule, but I believe expectations have been raised, and now they've taken a little bit of a little arrow.
6: Where you are, because you're kind of uttering the idea of you're not just happy to be here anymore. It's on. Now you got to do everything you got to do to win and get yourself into the postseason and let happen what happens. And I think that you are, I think, indicative of White Sox fans who have been cautiously optimistic, right, throughout this season and wondering if it's real. I think that you amplify a lot for White Sox fans when you say, like, I'm bought in now. So it's a little bit more stressful and not just, yay, we're six games over 500 and we're not going to lose 100 games in a season again.
0: I'm still happy to be here. The choice of Acuña at short was an interesting one yesterday.
6: And pitching.
4: What's that?
0: Just to see him there.
4: Oh, no, you know, Colson Montgomery's...
6: He got scratched.
4: He's got to come back with the injury. Yeah. But again, that man's batting over 400 since the start of June. So that's a month and a half plus of him coming up big.
6: 1-2-3 eighth inning. A couple ground outs. Well, short, a little liner, a little soft liner.
4: Five pitches. That's all I need. You guys can't pitch the Rangers. Let me handle this.
6: Of all the position pitching that went on last night, that was the only good part right there.
4: I think so.
6: Mm-hmm. We'll talk about that later.
0: Even Anthony Rizzo has pitched in a ball game. Keep listening for your chance to win a pair of general admission tickets to see Tool, Morrissey, Nas, Social Distortion, and more at Riot Fest on Saturday, September 19th. For tickets and more info, go to riotfest.org. Tickets provided by Riot Fest. So let's look into the future a little bit. We touched on it yesterday. Now that we have the news on Kyle Teal, there is a timeline. How does that affect the White Sox potential moves at the trade deadline? We discuss next.
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18: 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And I've seen various discussion about this on social media since we got the news about Kyle Teal, White Sox catcher, high ankle sprain, out for 6 to 12 weeks. Whether or not the Sox should trade or pursue one, whether or not they can just go on without him like they had been for a lot of the season. And then we got the report yesterday. ESPN had written the article about the top 100 players most likely to be traded. Jeff Passan did a deep dive on that. Definitely recommend checking out if you get the chance. But I just don't know if the White Sox want to make a move like that. Replacing an injured player, to me, maybe says they're in win-now mode, but we still don't know what mode they're in.
19: I mean, you can be in win-now mode if you go make deals. You should let us know, by the way. I'm seeing some of these texts. Call us as well, 312-644-6767. Do you want the White Sox to give up some capital and go get an established catcher? Because there are all-star catchers out here available that can be had off of very, very bad teams.

0: like Hunter Goodman, like Adley Rutschman. You can go down the list. Shea Langeliers. You just saw what the White Sox did to them before
1: the
0: break.
1: Didn't we talk about how Ken Rosenthal yesterday said it's very unlikely that either of those guys get traded?
0: But if you got the prospects, pony up. You can, you know, what is it? Money talks. Some other stuff walks.
1: Adley Rutschman was a 1-1, friends. Yeah. Don't forget that.
2: Yeah, I mean, you'd have to give up a ton. I mean, you ready to give up Hagen Smith? You ready to give up Tanner?
1: I mean, that's it. Are you ready to give up Noah Schultz? It might cost you
2: maybe
1: a pitcher with years of control, though. Think about that.
0: Noah Schultz has years of control.
2: Noah Schultz, by the way, has not walked anybody for two straight games.
0: How'd that work out last night?
2: Well,
0: he did.
2: Well, there's the 11 hits. There were some soft hits, though, last night.
1: So what you're saying is he threw strikes.
2: Yeah.
1: Which are the best pitches to hit?
2: A little too good in the zone.
0: A little too good in the zone.
1: I might say it might be reliever time for him.
2: 6.04 ERA, by the way.
0: You say reliever time, but it may be a situation with all the stuff they have coming up with Shane Smith's return, supposed in the next couple of weeks, with Hagen Smith, Tanner McDougal might be guys.
1: Yeah, Hagen Smith, I'm keeping an eye on.
0: He may just be back in AAA throwing starters innings and trying to work out his stuff.
2: Remember what Josh Nelson shared with us? What I hadn't realized is that Hagen Smith and Tanner McDougal currently working out as relief pitchers. So what? That's one of the great things, too. We're all talking about the trade deadline. What if you do get a boost from one or both of those guys in your bullpen? And this is something that lots of teams do with starting pitcher prospects. We've seen the White Sox do it with Chris Sale, with Garrett Crochet, hell, with Mark Burley. Burley started off as a reliever, and they were all successful in those roles.
0: I would like something akin to the David Price out of the bullpen in Tampa Bay go all the way to the World Series.
2: Ooh, that's pretty good.
0: Remember that?
1: I mean, yeah, but I will say it worked out very well for Sale and Crochet. Like, it was a White Sox.
2: No doubt. And Burley.
1: It was a World Series.
2: Pretty good.
1: It was a White Sox practice. You know, that was one of their best practices. And Crochet didn't see time in the minor leagues because that was 2020.
2: Pandemic. Yeah.
1: And so it was a very different situation, taxi squad situation for him as well. So I think because of that, you know, you see how it's worked out. And when they moved Crochet appropriately from reliever to starter, you remember he was supposed to start opening day, and at that point he had still been a reliever, and that was a very big deal. So they've taken the risk and had it worked out, but they might have to reverse engineer this one.
0: I look at what they have right now, and I still do like, you know, basically what the lineup is. I love the bullpen right now for the Sox. Can they keep it up? Do they need to add a veteran? We'll see. But when you look at catcher specifically, I do wonder how they're going to piece this together from here on out. Is it just going to be Romo catching 4 to 5 times a week? I mean, is that what we're looking at? Edgar Caro hasn't shown the growth, the bounce back of a bad first half. And that's what got him sent down in the first place. That's why when Teal was ready to go, and again, he only has played 19 games, but since that time, Caro's been in the minor leagues.
2: I got to believe they're going to acquire somebody. It's probably not going to be, but it's going to be a name that we're not even thinking about,
0: a backup catcher.
2: Yeah, it's going to be something
1: Dave
2: like
1: Pearson
2: that.
1: Dave Pearson got traded today for another person.
2: For another person?
1: Yep.
2: In a career?
0: Yeah. After getting kicked off the 40-man, DFA'd. Yeah, he got moved.
2: Okay.
0: So, look, what's interesting to me is that it's July 22nd. We're less than 2 weeks from the trade deadline, and I feel like it's going to be a very late avalanche. And so, Layla, you've talked about jumping the market, skipping the market, however you want to put it. Do the White Sox need to have that mindset as well as the Cubs, or do they need to wait to just see what happens?
1: I am very much a market dictates what you're doing right now, and the fact that it is okay in baseball to have a catcher not contribute to your offensive production. It's happened, and it's been a best practice now for many years. When you look at Passan's list of catchers who he names, just names, and he put out there the names of Langeliers, Adley Rutschman, and Goodman, Langeliers is on this list at number 5. The chance of him being traded is 10%. It was updated this morning. Hunter Goodman is on this list. The chance of being traded is 15%. Again, it was updated this morning. Then you have to go down quite a bit to get to Adley Rutschman. His chance of being traded is 30%. I don't know why the White Sox would do that, given that they've been winning without Kyle Teal. And then you have to go all the way down to the group that doesn't have information attached. Like, they're just a name on a list. Ryan Jeffers from the Minnesota Twins is number 30 on this list. And that's it. Those are your catchers out of the top 100 that he's named here. So that doesn't give me... Oh, and Victor Caratini is a name that is also on this list at 69. So there are a few names, but
2: That's the type of guy. The Victor Caratini, yeah, I think, like is the type
1: Luis
2: of guy they're going to get.
1: Or yeah. Tyler Stevenson. Like, this is what you're looking at here if you want to make a move. And the price is going to be high because, as we mentioned, these are your options.
0: I understand what you guys are saying about catchers and the offense of it all. But the good teams do have catchers who produce. You know, go back to the World Series last year. Look at the teams that were in the World Series and tell me their catchers do not hit. They do.
2: Carson Kelly and Miguel Amaya, I think they were talking about them last year. What are they, like top five catching duo tandem in baseball? And and their numbers are not great relative to the other positions, but to catcher.
0: Oh, my goodness. Carson Kelly, Miguel Amaya, I think, is Carson the most, where the Cubs are getting the most bang for their buck. As far as a guy who just consistently produces, he was part of that first inning last night that gave you six runs.
1: Kelly
0: he
1: was batting cleanup, just which I know you love to see.
0: I did love it.
2: Little dribbler
0: and played it off.
2: Yeah, just barely snuck through on the right side, and the gates were open.
1: 224 to me is in the right area code, maybe wrong zip code. They say on our text line, your conversation about the catching position's value, midseason or not, only enhances the Cal Raleigh MVP convo. Suit up back there and hit 50. Yeah, I absolutely thought that what he did was such a rarity for his position last year. And we know it is because he's not doing that this year.
0: And the Mariners are just treading water. I mean, they're right there at the top of the West, but it's a bad
1: West.
0: That's
1: why it's really, to me, this is a market issue. You know, kind of like third base. You can only trade for what's out there. And if you try to trade for what's not out there, you better ante up. And I don't know that they want to do that.
2: 815. Who brings back the most in the trade? Colson Montgomery? Pull the trigger.
1: Oh, my word. You know
2: no,
1: what?
2: Not that guy.
1: Do you know what I say? Get it out of your system. Get all the crazy trades out of your system now before you dare to use them in a real trade. Because, you know, I know all the GMs are texting us right now.
2: They have another Montgomery, though, Layla. They've got two Montgomerys. How many Montgomerys do you need on a team?
1: In right the now, infield, they need two. No less.
0: Yeah, they need two. But I will say this about Colson Montgomery. Even though he has had a phenomenal first 162, I'm not 100% positive he is the White Sox shortstop of the future.
1: But it's given the value in the years of control and the fact that we still don't know how they feel about their team. Just that would be one where, okay, yeah, we got our answers if they made that move. But until Chris Getz tells us what they want to do more publicly, I don't mean a Bob Nightingale report here and there. He is on our show, so we should ask him. He's on later today.
0: That's
1: going to
0: be great. That's all I've been thinking about.
1: You know that Bob Nightingale knows what's going on there. But until we get some answers, I think, from Chris Getz about where he wants his team to be or what the outlook is for the rest of the season, I don't know that we have all the answers yet as to taking them seriously when they want to backfill an injured position like that via trade.
2: Is Rock Chulowski going to be playing shortstop by, August next year? Is that what we're looking at
1: here? I thought you meant this August, and I was about to lose it.
2: No, that's when the Bears Stadium. That's when the shovels will be in the ground. Wait, is my date pass for shovels in the ground?
0: No, because you're after me, and I'm August
1: You guys
0: 6th.
1: Were both delusional.
2: It's this week, I think, actually.
1: Delusional.
0: Yours is before mine?
2: Didn't I say July 24th?
0: You may have.
2: I think I did.
0: Just know mine's August 6th.
2: I'm about to be out of the competition.
0: All I'll say is if
1: we all have been out of the competition. There have been no winners, and it's the worst story.
0: If Rock Chulowski is playing for the White Sox next year at this time, that means something's gone either really, really, really, really good or really, really, really, really bad. Think about that.
2: What's the bad? You mean like they had to bring him up because things went hurt. Yeah.
1: I don't know why you're putting that out there, but you can deal
2: Marshall.
1: With that.
2: Come on, Marshall!
1: With the fates. You can shake your fist at that cloud. Coming up next here on Raheem Harrison Grody, I am happy to inform you, people start to report to training camp this week. So let's talk about it with Mike Florio, creator and editor-in-chief of Pro Football Talk, next.
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1: I want to keep talking Legos.
24: We love talking Legos and more with Mike Florio. He was also one of our World Cup correspondents. I miss the World Cup. I miss having to watch sports on a random weekday with a game of consequence. But we get games soon. Preseason is about to begin. So is training camp in the NFL. And that is why we love having Mike on, the creator and editor-in-chief of Pro Football Talk. He joins us on Twitch, twitch.tv/TheScoreChicago. Mike, how are you today?
11: I'm doing great. And yes, all the soccer haters out there that want to say it hasn't become a mainstream sport, 63 million people in the U.S. watched a game that didn't involve a North American team in the World Cup final. 63 million, twice, more than twice, the amount that watched the NCAA College Football National Championship game. Yes, it's a mainstream sport. Whether you like it or not, it is.
24: Yeah, completely agree. And now, conveniently, I feel like it is given way just in time with the final concluding on Sunday. We got players reporting to training camps this week, Mike. Bears rookies report on Saturday. What's the latest you're hearing about just people being able to report where and when and how everybody's getting the process underway this week?
11: No one holds out anymore. The latest CBA made it so expensive per day, it makes it impossible for a player who is yet to get his 4 years of service to avoid losing a year of credit toward free agency. You used to have a little bit of a buffer to stay away and make a point. Now, if you don't show up, you lose that year. Guys who want contracts will show up and not practice the hold-in. So we'll be watching for the places where players are there, but they're not practicing as they address their contractual issues. And as Bears fans saw with Roquan Smith a few years ago, there is a point where it gets awkward because games are coming. And at some point, the hold-in has to end. So holdouts are a thing of the past, unless any of the unsigned rookies don't get their deals done, which rarely happens now. But hold-ins are the things to keep an eye on as these teams gather and start to practice.
17: Mike, the way that we consume sports has certainly changed over the years, and now we're kind of seeing some of the fallout of the ESPN NFL Network takeover. What do you make of the layoffs, just the way that the NFL Network is going to look from now on, and how this might affect the average viewer?
11: When ESPN acquired NFL Network on April 1, a lot of effort was put into creating the impression that nothing will change, everything stays the same, and in the NFL Network, employees still under contract, they're going to be welcomed in once their contracts are up. We'll talk to them about new deals. And then here we are 3 months later. It's not just NFL Network employees, it's ESPN employees. And in every industry, there are moments that will arise where you have a legitimate, plausible reason to take a broader look at the full workforce and make some cuts. And ESPN has taken full advantage of it. Long-term employees gone, people from NFL Network gone, recognizable names gone, just like that. And it's one thing to do it, but it has been handled so poorly with people finding out about it through media reports. Ryan Clark getting let go while he was on the air because they were concerned he was going to find out from someone else, which is still better than, I would submit, being fired while on the air. They've got some people in there that are chatterboxes, and there's a cultural issue that I think they need to address. Too many people talking and making this process far uglier for ESPN than it needed to be.
18: Go ahead, Layla.
24: Oh, no, I think you're right. We've seen, especially with the advent of really the purposeful downgrading of Twitter verification and having just having credibility, that there was no better example than all the fake news, which is really what it was out there, from accounts claiming to be people like John Rothstein. There was the Jay Billis account. People are still talking about Jamel Hill, weirdly, although we know why they're still talking about Jamel Hill. But there was never a better example of how this all can come together in a storm that you really see the downgrading of the news process than what we've seen out of the ESPN information.
4: And it creates awkwardness for the select handful that are making a ton of money and are poised to make even more money. Pat McAfee had to address it yesterday. It's hard to reconcile. It is. When there's talk of paying him $60 million per year or more, and they're making these cuts with people that have been on folks' TV screens for 30 years or longer, it's just a bad time. It's a bad situation. And my guess is they sat down with a calendar back when they absorbed NFL Network, and they tried to figure out when's the best time to do this, when's the best spot to implement this. And this week clearly was the week they picked.
18: Do you think there's going to be more streamlining, and not necessarily more cuts, which I'm sure we should probably anticipate? But when I say that, just in terms of programming, like right now, there's two draft shows, things like that. Do you think that it'll be more streamlined or consolidating into one?
4: I think in time it'll happen. They do have to be sensitive to what the consumers are accustomed to seeing. But anytime you take an existing media outlet and combine it with another existing media outlet, there will be duplication that doesn't enhance profitability. Why do we want to have two separate studio shows on a Sunday morning? Why not just have one and put it out through both ESPN and NFL Network? They did it with the schedule release. That got overlooked because I don't think the schedule release show is appointment viewing anymore, because you just go to social media and you see what the schedules are. But they just kind of quietly didn't have an NFL Network schedule release show, and they've had one for years. So I think it's going to happen slowly. It's going to happen gradually. But at the end of the day, the bean counters win. That's one thing I've learned in 25 years of doing this. Creativity, production value, all that stuff takes a back seat. When it's time to put numbers on the board, the bean counters win.
17: No, I think you're right. Mike Florio joining us, as he does each and every week, on Rahimi Harris and Grody. He is the publisher and creator of, publisher in chief and creator of Pro Football Talk. Mike, I'm looking at this article that ESPN, where they decide to go after the Rooney Rule and try to address it, understanding they are deep now in bed with the NFL. Were you surprised that they're even going this route, trying to understand what the Rooney Rule is, and in terms of the Brian Flores litigation against the league?
4: I think they have to engage in a certain amount of journalism directed back at the NFL. My question is, how will it be showcased? How do they time the release of these articles? There was an era pre-NFL alignment where the ESPN people would look for the best possible time to drop an article, to create the biggest buzz, to ruffle the most feathers. And you would see the writers of the article appearing on every ESPN show. That's what I want to find out. Will this thing be showcased by ESPN, TV, radio, podcasts, the way that some of these stories would have been showcased in the past, with the writers going through the full gamut of the ESPN car wash? That remains to be seen. But I think it's an important article. It's an important issue. And my big takeaway from it is it shows just how important the Brian Flores litigation is, because the only way this problem is ever going to be solved for the NFL is to have full accountability, transparency, litigation in front of a jury that's going to look at all this evidence and come to a conclusion as to whether or not the NFL has had a racial bias issue for decades when it comes to the most important jobs. That case needs to keep going. It's been 4+ years, and it's finally going to start moving. If that case goes to a verdict, win or lose, it's going to shine a light on a lot of stuff that we otherwise wouldn't have known about.
24: No, Mike, I think you're right. And we're already seeing some articles come out today, like ESPN had one talking about the Rooney Rule. And even though we knew the bedfellows were very close when it came to the NFL Network and ESPN, a lot of what they were doing was in deliberate competition to NFL Network, a lot of the shows they created, the way they programmed their year-round calendar. And now I can't help but wonder, is it advantageous to you as ESPN to excuse the behavior of the league rather than shine a light on what you think is a real deficiency that is being battled in a court right now that had major courts and high courts say, no, this is worthy of discussion? You know, there's a real conflict that might come out here, and the propaganda is already, I wonder, starting to take place.
4: Well, one of the issues with NFL Network from the moment that it launched, having reporters whose checks are signed by Roger Goodell, how far can you go when it comes to journalism directed at your employer? And at first, there may have been a firewall, as there should be in any journalistic endeavor between gathering, reporting, analyzing news and the business itself. That line got blurred over time at NFL Network based upon some of the things that former NFL Network employees have said. But now we're at a point where ESPN, 10% owned by the NFL, is going to have to navigate that minefield. And it's going to lead to some spirited internal discussions and debates on how far to go. Because if you go far enough, hell, I know as somebody who works for an NFL broadcast partner, not an NFL corporate partner, but just a company that pays the NFL billions of dollars to broadcast its games. There's a point where I know if I go far enough, there's going to be a phone call that's made and it's going to make for an awkward, potentially ugly exchange. Now you've got the NFL with a 10% equity stake in ESPN. It just creates a minefield that they're going to have to constantly try to tiptoe through on various issues that the public wants ESPN to cover, but they know if they cover it too aggressively, it's going to create a problem with their 10% limited partner.
18: That's Mike Florio. This is Raheemy Harrison Grody on The Score. Back to the training camps. So will Aaron Donald show up to Rams camp a week in or 2 weeks in? How is that going to play out?
4: Everything that we see keeps pointing toward Aaron Donald coming back. Just now, with the latest comments from Adam Schefter, that it may not be right away because he wants to get himself into football shape. Well, why is he trying to get himself into football shape? It reminds me of the old Jerry Seinfeld bit. All these people trying to get in shape. What are they getting in shape for? I'm just trying to get in shape. In shape for what? Well, we know what Aaron Donald's getting in shape for. He's not just getting into football shape to be able to say, hey, I got myself back into football shape. He's trying to get into football shape so he can play. And is there really a rush? Donald is a guy that I think they would want to have back to full strength when the season reaches its fever pitch. Hell, they don't play the Seahawks until week 15. The playoffs are where you want him to be a difference maker. So I don't think there's a rush early in the season. He may have no desire to go to Melbourne to play the week one game. So I just feel like everything is pointing toward him coming back at some point this year. And now the wind is blowing in the direction of him maybe not being there for training camp, all of it, most of it, part of it, maybe not around for the first few weeks of the season. There's no rush whatsoever. They have an extended runway before they have to activate him from the reserve retired list. They can take their time and make sure he's ready to go.
17: Not playing the Seahawks until Christmas Day is quite the gift, right?
4: Oh, absolutely. And it assumes that both teams are going to be highly competitive by the time week 15 rolls around. That's one of the realities of the schedule. When it comes out, we look for the games that we consider to be must-see, but then life intervenes and games start being played and injuries happen and teams that we thought were going to be good aren't good. By the time week 15 rolls around, that game may mean nothing for one or both of the teams. Who knows how the season's going to play out?
24: No, I feel you, Mike. I think my biggest concern right now is not where Aaron Rodgers is going. That's settled. It's really about Aaron Donald. And even on the Aaron Rodgers tip, it looks like he's turned over a new leaf. You know, pictures came out this week regarding him and his family. It seems like they've been in reconciliation for what is reported to be years. He might actually be changing.
4: Well, and look, this is good news. You know, family's the most important thing we have, and it's sad anytime that someone becomes estranged from their immediate family members, and it's playing out publicly, and it's been a public thing for years now. With Aaron Rodgers, it's just good that the ice was finally broken and the family is back together. That's a win for Aaron Rodgers and his family. And I think it becomes an important example to anyone else out there who's having issues in the family. Sometimes both sides are leery about making the first move, so the problem never gets solved and it just continues indefinitely. Someone needs to make the first move. Very rarely when you make the first move is a family member going to tell you to shove it. They're waiting. Both sides are waiting for someone to melt the ice, and it's good that it happened with Aaron Rodgers. And hey, I think that if you draw a dotted line to football, it shows that this reunion with Mike McCarthy maybe really will work, because by the time McCarthy got fired from the Packers, things were strained, to say the least, between McCarthy and Aaron Rodgers.
18: Mm-hmm. Mike, I want to ask you a question about the Bears division, the NFC North, and each team has, it feels like every team has a lot at stake with LaFleur's job being questioned last year, with the quarterback situation in Minnesota, with Detroit having been in last place last year. The Bears are the Bears. They won the division. Which team in the division do you think has the most at stake going into this training camp?
4: I think it's the Lions, because I remember when they blew the 17-point lead in the second half against the 49ers, failed in their golden opportunity to get to the Super Bowl for the first time in franchise history. Head coach Dan Campbell was very public. At his post-game press conference, he said, I just told the guys this may have been our only shot. Two seasons later, that's proven to be an accurate prophecy of where they are. And since they failed to make the playoffs last year and actually landed in fourth place in the division, this is the year we find out. Is the window still open? Was last year the aberration? Or do they still need to do a lot of work to continue to be a high-end contender? They're now a team that draws big ratings on TV. They've got a national following. Everybody loves the Lions. But if that window's closing, there's going to be some people who are upset locally and nationally about what's become of the Lions. And that's when people in the key jobs start to feel the flames a little bit. And it sets the stage for change. Not anytime soon, but I think this year is going to be the tipping point. Are they still in the window or are they not? And what happens this year is going to be a key piece of evidence.
24: Now, Mike, I do remember you feeling the same way about the Bills at one point. And they did get really close again to the Super Bowl last year.
4: Well, and there's pressure on them as well. When you get to overtime at the divisional round game, and you're in a position where you could have beaten the Broncos, should have beaten the Broncos, you still believe you got screwed on a call, although I think it was ultimately the right call. It's just a rule that's applied inconsistently in the league. But now you fire your head coach, you promote the general manager, you promote the offensive coordinator. There's pressure on this team going into the new stadium, getting deeper into Josh Allen's career. Are they finally going to find a way to bust through? And how can you say anything less than what they did last year is anything but a failure? This is an expectation they're going to get to where they were last year and get farther, and for them, get to a Super Bowl for the first time since the 1993 season.
24: Love it. Mike, thank you so much for spraying to all fields, and I hope you enjoyed also being Pro Football Talk.
4: Hey, I can't wait. Well, other than the fact that I'll be 4 years older, I can't wait for the next World Cup.
24: Amen. Mike Florio, thanks as always. We appreciate it.
17: Thanks, Mike.
4: See you,
17: Mike.
4: Thanks, have a great week.
24: That is Mike Florio, creator, editor-in-chief of Pro Football Talk, and moonlighting as Pro Football Talk with a lot of World Cup discussion as well. Coming up next here on Raheem Harrison Grody, we had a situation last night where no matter what baseball game you watched from a Chicago team, a position player pitched. So we asked the question, when is it okay for a position player to pitch in a game? We examine next.
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37: The Arizona Cardinals reporting to training camp today, and there is not a lot of excitement around this team this season. Win total hovering around 3.5, a huge underdog to make the postseason. But all is not lost in Arizona, because yes, the team is going to be bad this year, a brutal schedule. But with the way things are going to shake out, Arizona will almost certainly get one of the draft's top quarterbacks next year, perhaps Arch Manning. I'm Nick Costos.
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39: 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I love you guys, and I'm thrilled to be here. I've been listening to The Score for many, many, many years.
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24: That was
40: and
24: our friend.
40: The next pitch swung on, drilled into left field. There's a base hit for Bregman. And you cannot blame at all a hitter, Ron, trying to get hits. That's his job. That's what he does. You can't tell a guy, don't get a hit.
24: No, we wouldn't want that, Pat Hughes, Ron Coomer. Thanks to the Cubs Radio Network. The Cubs absolutely whooped up on the Detroit Tigers last night by a final of 11-2. We mentioned it earlier. Pico Armstrong on base, five times. Alex Bregman also chipping in with the offensive production. It was that kind of night for everybody.
0: He was like, everybody else got a hit around here. I need to get a hit. I don't care who's pitching.
24: I was about to say everybody, and I'm like, is that too much? Did I do too much relaxing?
0: No one's stopping me from saying it, so don't worry about it.
24: Amen.
1: Getting tipsy? Is that what you're saying?
24: They got hitty. I mean, they definitely had a lot of hits. They got hitterish. I don't know if that counts, but we'll take it.
0: There it is.
24: Is that song? I think that song is older than the Boosie song they're playing right now for Home Run.
2: Yes, absolutely.
1: I'm with you on that, Layla. I'm glad you pointed that out.
24: I hate to admit it. I hate to be the one to say, hey, all the bangers of our youth are 20 years old now, but Back That Ass Up by Juvenile was don't forget, he said Cash Money Crew is taking over for the 99 in the
0: 2000s. 2004. So that's when Tipsy came out.
24: Okay. I do like that they're... But I'm not happy with Boosie criticizing Caleb Williams. He was in the wrong. Ray's just going to kick it on the ones and twos right now. I'm into it.
1: Good with that.
24: I'm good with that. I love the fact that the Sox just opened up the can. David Peterson got to pitch, hopefully, a little bit easier last night. And I don't know why. I think I'm on the Mark Grody side of absurdity is fun in sports with this. The position player pitching moment that happened, especially a few years ago, you'd giggle like it was a sign of your team doing well against somebody else.
1: It was novel.
24: Players on the mound would laugh at themselves, see Anthony Rizzo. And then I got scolded by Ozzie. Ozzie Guillen, when I worked with him on White Sox pre and post game, was like, no. He was like, I hate it. This is the worst thing. He was always concerned about injuries. He thought it was a bad idea. He just thought it sent wrong messages, and he was always worried about a position player hurting themselves in some way, shape, or form when they were on the mound. And Ozzie had a point. Like, I always listen to Ozzie's baseball sensibilities. Well, we had Zach McKinstry on the mound in the seventh. And then on the other side, poor Luis Angel Acuña had to do a little bit of everything.
0: See, you say poor Luis Angel Acuña, but when you only have to throw five pitches, it takes him longer to warm up than it did to actually go through the order 1, 2, 3.
24: At least you could kind of laugh about it on the Sox side, yeah. Because it has been such a rarity.
0: And it was just one inning.
24: It was just one inning. McKinstry, who if you remember my 2023 Odyssey with the Cubs, I wasn't sure was real at times because it was a name. Like, I'm like, is he really real?
1: He was a Cub. Know? He was really a Cub. I looked it up again. He was an actual
24: Chicago
1: Cub. Him and
24: PJ Higgins, which also sounded like a fun place to enjoy time with your friends and maybe have a Turkey O'Toole sandwich or something. Mudslide, Kahlua drink. Anyway, Zach McKinstry was on in the seventh.
1: Seventh. That's the problem.
24: And it's one thing for us to talk about this. But when guys like Ozzie say something, or Pat and Ron, okay, then I'm listening.
40: Zach McKinstry is a position player. Of course, you know that. He used to be with the Cubs, and he played right field for most of last night's game. He has come on to pitch for the Detroit Tigers in the bottom of this seventh inning. And his first pitch high and inside to Ian Happ. And the next offering is a changeup low and inside. This guy is really throwing slowly.
3: I don't know about changeup. I would say gravity ball.
40: And the next pitch is outside.
3: Now, for you people at home, when you were a kid playing in the park and you were playing like 4-on-4, and the guy would lob it in there, like lob league is what we'd call it. That's what we got going on here.
40: And I understand why teams do this, Ron. They don't want to burn one of their regular relievers in a ball game. They'd rather rest him instead of working him on the mound. But there's just something about watching it that tells me this is something less than big league baseball.
3: Yeah, no, I would agree. I think this is not good. I think the league, you know, in this union agreement that's coming up, there's a lot of issues going on, and there's a lot of things need to be discussed. This is one of those situations. If you call Uncle as a team, kind of, you know, in these last two innings, there's got to be some kind of roster move available or something like that to allow teams to keep pitching big league pitchers, because this, as our fans here at Wrigley are booing, and I don't blame them.
24: Okay. Maybe it's not as fun as I thought.
1: It did used to be fun. It did used to be a novelty. Now it's done so much, and the Cubs have been guilty of it plenty. Like, Craig Counsell has done it a ton of times since he has been here. It's not as exciting and fun and novel as it once was.
0: Can I give you my favorite example? Actually, my first example of seeing a position player pitch, it's relatable because it was a Cub. The year was 1990. Do you know who the player is? He also did it in 1991. What's great about this position player is he has a career ERA of zero.
1: Was it Andre Dawson?
0: Four games, five innings. Doug DeCenzo.
1: Oh, Dougie Doug.
0: Giving work.
1: Little Doug.
0: Pitched two innings of scoreless baseball in one outing and pitched one inning on three other outings. And I was like, this is cool, like what you're saying, right? But a couple of different things about back then versus now. Number one, the DH wasn't universal. So like that kind of adds to it because it wasn't like somebody just coming in and doing it.
24: You hadn't expected out in the National League when your pitcher came up to bat typically.
0: Exactly. And so I just think this takes away from the game in so many ways. I'm not saying get rid of it. I'm just saying something probably needs to happen so that we're not seeing in the seventh inning of a game a position player on the mound.
24: And McKinstry knew the assignment. You saw his facial expression on the mound. Like he was, I feel like he was failed smile because he knew he was up there. This was not Anthony Rizzo striking out Freddie Freeman on a curveball. Mm. Wasn't it a curve that got Freddie?
1: That I don't remember.
24: The old 40-mile-an-hour curve?
1: Maybe. Did you guys see Ian Happ get hit by one of the... I don't know if it was McKinstry or Jake Rogers, who also pitched last night for Detroit, but it was so weird because the depth perception, the velocity being down, it was like a 3D ball. He didn't know how to get out of the way of it. Like, how... Like, in theory, with the ball coming at you 34 miles per hour, which is where the radar was, you should be able to get out of the way. But I think Ian Happ, and I'd love to ask him about it, and we will have the opportunity to do that here on Raheem Harrison Grody. Go back and look at that. It's not funny that he got hit, but it was hilarious trying to watch him get out of the way, which he should have, but he didn't know how to.
24: What about the challenging of the play, the double play?
1: Yes.
24: I'm like, okay.
1: Yeah,
24: we're really doing this. But I get it because it does mess with people's money. You know, the stats do affect guys' money.
0: What's interesting about the Ian Happ thing.
1: Yeah, did you see that?
0: It was a 3-1 pitch. So, like, that was ball four.
1: Oh,
0: like,
1: my God.
0: Either way you want to look at it. And he was batting right-handed.
1: He could have gotten out of the way, he was just so freaked out. I don't think he knew what to do.
0: I think he would have gotten out of the way. I mean, like I said, it was ball four. It wasn't like he needed to get hit to get on base.
1: Right. No, I didn't. I'm not even saying he was trying to absorb the hit to get on base. I just think it was just confused. The depth perception. I don't know the phrase I'm looking for, but
24: the
1: something
24: ball doesn't
1: was just
24: move
1: off.
24: The same
0: You'll
24: way.
0: See a lot of switch hitters.
24: You expect how the ball moves.
0: A lot of switch hitters bat not opposite of the thrower when it's a knuckleballer. I don't know if you've ever noticed that.
1: Yeah, that's a good comp. That's why I think he
0: chose to bat right-handed. As far as the double play that was challenged, I mean, if you're Craig Counsell, you ain't going to let your guy leave stakes out there. Say Suzuki gets an RBI because that play was challenged. That's why he challenged.
24: We were trying to figure out whether or not it was a ground ball out. Like it was first considered a force out, and then it ended up being Seiya Suzuki was safe at first. And there was one play, there was one pitch where whoever went to first was far and away safe because the ball just got back to the shortstop so slowly.
0: Yeah. You got to provide your own power in these situations.
24: And I do want to laugh at this, but I also see why. When Ozzie, Pat, and Ron say something, I'm like, okay, I've been overruled.
1: They're baseball sensibilities.
24: I'm sorry to be juvenile about something that you guys actually take seriously.
0: Do we have any solutions is my question. Because
24: we had one from the text line, which isn't bad, actually.
1: Well, Bruce was talking about the taxi squad and not being so stringent with the 13-and-13 rule players versus pitchers and just making more availability for your pitchers. It eventually has to be fixed.
24: A47 said, rather than having to put up with something I can't say on the text line, blank, last night, we had to watch the last couple of innings in that Cubs game with that weak-ass pitching. Funny. Major League Baseball needs to come up with the game conclusion agreement, GCA, that allows both managers to end the game. That was garbage baseball. That's not a bad idea. We all know what the issue is. Bullpens have gotten so expensive. You cannot waste these guys in a situation like this.
1: Can't end the game because of the fans. Yeah, fans pay to see nine innings of baseball.
0: That's, that's a bad look. Now, the fans were booing last night.
1: They were, but they didn't want to go home.
0: Yeah, they didn't want to go home. They just want to see better baseball.
24: Well, you better decide what you want to do, fans.
0: They want to see better baseball. It's not the first time fans have booed at a baseball game. It was just the reason why it was very pointed.
24: You're right about the Tigers fans being loud, and you know what else? I think they got confidence because of those stupid Lions games that the Bears lost to the Lions. Mm. It wasn't even the Ben Johnson year. It was the year before that in 2024. I remember Sunday morning walking around and seeing nothing but Honolulu Blue downtown, and I was like, this isn't going to go well. And then they took over. And that's when Derek Stevens was in the suite that he talked about getting at the game.
1: That's right.
0: Oh, that is right.
1: I have heard from Robbie Triano. I can't read the text that he shot at me because I was saying that the Detroit fans, the Trianos, if you will, were quieted last night at Wrigley after they were raucous.
0: The trees. In the game trees one. Got cut the down. Trees. They got cut down last night.
1: Yeah, they did. They got cut down last night.
24: How do you like that, Bob Tree?
1: Yeah.
24: I also want to hear from Tommy Hotovy. Mully and Haw asked the Cubs pitching coach this morning about position players pitching.
2: Obviously, if you're on the wrong end of a score like that, there's a lot of things going through my mind at the time. If we're the pitching team doing that, that means things didn't go that well that day. It's hard because you understand why you do it. You want to protect your team for the next game, the next few outings. You don't want to cover one game and lose other ones because you didn't have the pitching that you needed. I don't know. I don't have an answer. I don't really know what the right answer is to how to get through those innings and get through those games. But I was very happy for us, for our offense, and for the day that those guys had. So I think anytime we're facing a position player throwing, it's gonna be great.
24: I think he had to he had to play professional there,
1: I guess.
24: Well, you can hear the giggle a little bit.
0: I think it would have been a very different answer if the Cubs were the one who threw the position players.
1: Well, they've
0: night.
1: Done it plenty, and I know they. I don't think they've done it in the seventh inning, but like I said, Craig Counsell has been quote unquote guilty of doing it plenty of times.
0: Seventh inning is crazy.
24: 3-1-2 on our text line. The problem is alcohol sales have usually ended by the time a position player starts pitching. Who wants to see that while sobering up?
1: That is a problem.
0: That's fair, but you're waving the white flag. Do you guys feel like AJ Hinch waved the white flag too early by throwing the position player in the seventh inning?
1: Yeah,
24: absolutely.
0: Yes. I think it's a long time.
24: Also, the ESPN story, it's kind of like the Back to the Future newspaper. The trade likelihood for Tarek Skubal went up to 60% after that game.
0: Oh, really?
24: Yeah.
0: So it's just going to keep fluctuating whether they win or lose that day?
24: Unfortunately, we can't watch the newspaper change in front of us. We just have to refresh the page.
0: That's kind of magical if we could do that, though.
24: It would be great, actually. So much of our lives have become like Inspector Gadget and Back to the Future. I don't hate the idea.
0: And then...
24: By the way, our Cubs conversation continues this afternoon when manager Craig Counsell joins Spiegel and Holmes at 2:30 right here on 104.3 The Score. So I think that means we're in the same 210 formation with those guys, I think. All right. Ray gave me confirmation on that as well. Coming up next, it is time for halftime, and the internet doesn't work at my seat, so I can't tease the story.
1: Uh-oh.
24: But I will get it to you next.
1: I've got a story.
24: Oh, you? Oh,
1: yeah.
24: We need to talk about this.
1: I got gratitude I'd like to express.
24: Yeah, you really have to reassess.
0: I hope you're giving gratitude to us, and I hope it's in cash form.
24: Sure, that's
1: all you need is cash.
24: Maybe we'll get the internet at some point around here.
1: Bears.
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17: It's halftime.
18: It's halftime here on Raheemi Harrison Grody, and we saw two big scores in baseball last night. One was good, Cubs beating the Tigers 11-2. One was bad. The Rangers got their get back against the White Sox and shut them out 10-0. We talked about the games. We also discussed Kyle Teal's high ankle sprain that could have him out up to 12 weeks. That would be the regular season, everybody. Hate to be the bearer of bad news. We talked to Mike Florio about the NFL opening up training camps later this week and asked the question, when is it okay for a position player to pitch in a game?
17: It's halftime.
18: Mark Grody once said, nobody gives him anything. And then we proceeded to talk about all the gifts that he had received that week, either by his coworkers or from listeners here at the station.
19: Like gifts that he had already received before he made the statement. It's not like he said it and then we started giving him things.
18: And then we realized Mark pretty much receives a steady stream of gifts at all times. Like Topo Chico sending you a case of their sparkling water beverages. Yeah.

0: You really are rolling in the dough.
1: Was it a case or a pallet?
0: It might have been a pallet.
2: It was a pallet.
1: It was a pallet because the cases were like...
2: Plus smart water.
0: Yeah. And smart water?
2: Yeah. Well, it's all part of the same company.
1: And the only reason he hasn't received a new pallet is because he just never told him I'm out of the stuff.
2: Yeah, he was very kind. Bad. He said, let me know when you... I couldn't do that.
0: Hell, yeah, sometimes I get gifts and they don't even get to me.
1: Sharing is caring. It's not always about you, Mark.
2: I still have water.
1: You still have more?
2: Recently, we're doing some work here, construction here at the Prudential on this floor in which we exist. And Ryan Porath, where I was storing my stuff in his office, finally had to say, Grody, come get your water. Come get your Topo Chico.
0: You were storing stuff in Ryan's office.
1: Did you get the water? Did you finally take it home?
2: I did. No, I moved the water into the pre-show meeting studio.
1: Okay.
2: So
1: right.
2: It's just two cases.
1: Oh, just two.
2: It's just
1: kind of
2: heavy.
1: Cases.
2: Like, so I don't drive here.
1: There's only 5% left of what I had to
0: begin with. Mark gets more gifts than what he can physically carry.
2: I have a lot of gratitude.
0: Today was a ridiculous day in the gift department for you.
2: My gratitude is at a 10, so I'm glad that you are allowing me this opportunity. For those of you watching on Twitch right now, and some of you have asked about it, as a matter of fact, I am wearing a t-shirt, as is Ray Diaz, our producer. You can see both of us. Look at that right there. That simply says Bears.
0: Bears.
1: But it doesn't just simply say Bears. Why it's great is because there is a period on that shirt letting you know that, much like no, Bears can be a complete sentence.
2: Exactly. And and the detail of it, it's an orange period. So
0: aren't they all?
1: Whoa.
2: Monthly visitor.
0: Whoa. So, shout out to our people outside the male 25 to 54 demo.
1: Oh, my goodness.
2: So I have to, for this... This is actually the second shirt that I received from this gentleman, Paul Rosa, who happens to be Ray Diaz's cousin's husband, once removed. And he makes t-shirts for Chino's custom store, myshopify.com. We literally had people on Twitch asking, where can I get that shirt that says Bears? So that's where you can get that from, Chino's. Not the lead singer of the Deftones. I think that's Chino, right? Or is that Chino, too?
3: That's Chino, too.
0: The town that is the home of the Ball family?
2: It's a different Chino.
1: I don't think it's ever Chino.
0: Lonzo and LeVar Ball, that's Chino Hills.
2: Okay.
0: I know that. And Chino.
1: The pants that people wear, Chinos.
0: Does anybody call them that anymore?
1: I just see them sometimes like, oh, Chinos.
0: Okay.
3: Wait, what's the difference between chinos and khakis? I don't really even know.
0: Dude, I have no idea.
3: See?
0: To be honest, I legit ass have no idea.
3: Marketing?
1: Probably price point.
2: Yeah. Price point. Yeah. So then another one. One of my favorite listeners here, and a guy that I have actually met, and he's a beautiful, beautiful man, Wayne from Lafayette, sent me, and here's the note. It says, Mark Grody, love you. Brother, I hope you like it, and it fits you. Your old buddy, Wayne from West Lafayette. He has sent me a Cubs number 9. And Baez on the back.
0: I love a good jersey.
2: Yeah.
0: I was never anti-jersey.
2: Okay. This is my first jersey. This is my first jersey.
1: I'm not a jersey guy, but I understand why people have jerseys.
2: Yeah. It's nice. So
1: I'm
2: thank
1: not
2: you.
1: A jersey or jersey guy.
2: Thank you. Thank you to Wayne.
0: Josie231 on our Twitch mob chat, twitch.tv/thescorechicago, asks, do I gain extra bear if I wear a Bears tee? And we are going to do how many bears at 125?
2: You will earn an extra bear if you send me a t-shirt.
0: Oh, no. You can't be bought that easily.
1: He
0: can be bought that easily.
1: We have established the difference between chinos and khakis. Are you ready?
2: Yes.
0: Yeah.
2: Yes.
1: Khakis have a thicker fabric. They have pleats and cuffs. Chinos, lightweight fabric, no pleats, no cuffs. That's the difference according to realmenrealstyle.com.
2: Okay.
0: Yeah, I don't know that everybody follows those rules anymore.
1: And the khakis are the father of the chino. Like, khakis existed before chinos did. So it's just a more casual version of what a pant would be.
0: I feel like that discussion went the way of the pandemic.
2: Mm.
0: Like, when people don't... Like, jeans were a flex during the pandemic. You know what I mean?
1: They?
0: Yeah, dude. People would be at home. Like, I'll never forget there was a meme that said, people quarantining in jeans. What are you trying to prove? I had friends call them leg prisons.
2: Leg prisons.
1: I was doing live hits in my boxers. I don't know what about
0: y'all. That's the point. So I'm out here in leggings. Those were my
1: Zoom meetings, camera off.
0: Yeah, I have an endless supply of leggings.
2: I am accepting khakis, jeans, and chinos as well.
0: Stop it. People are going to send you more stuff.
2: And Lululemon.
0: Then I was also part of the barrage. I was part of the Vuori. Vuori is a sponsor of Cubs baseball. Yeah. I love the way their clothes fit. So I also want to mention this. I was part of the issue today for you because I also had something for you.
1: You decided to withheld it so that it would mean more.
0: No, it's
1: when
0: in
1: you
0: the control room.
2: What?
0: Yeah, because Grody and I talked about a backpack, and the Chicago Marathon, who works with us at the Score, has incredible gear. So you should use the Chicago Marathon backpack that I gave you.
2: Thank you.
0: It's a bigger version of that backpack that is germing up the desk. Hey, you put that thing on the floor. Sorry. That can't be on the desk.
2: Yes, ma'am.
0: I'll lice all that
2: Thank
0: later.
2: You. One final thing, as we were discussing this, Ryan Parth said, "Oh, by the way, Illinois State sent you something, and I just unpackaged it. It's right here.
0: Wait, is that an Illinois State envelope too?
2: It is.
0: How
2: it's
0: cute.
2: An official Illinois State University envelope. The school
0: Aww.
2: That
1: let's see it.
2: And they have sent me. I haven't even looked at it yet. Oh, it's just a classic Illinois State Redbirds T-shirt.
1: You know what I have to say to that, Mark Grody?
2: Yes, sir.
1: It's no hoodie.
2: That's true. Marshall got me a sick Illinois State hoodie, which I wore too much.
0: Yeah, you said he was wearing it too much.
1: He wore it like six days in a row. Marshall, let's not wear out the hoodie.
0: You've good taste in hoodies because the North Texas hoodie you got me was very snuggly.
1: It's soft.
0: I love a snuggly hoodie.
1: Ray, do you still enjoy your Bears hoodie?
3: I enjoy my orange Bears hoodie. It is also very soft.
0: And they were from Home Field, which is a wonderful company. There's a Home Field North Texas shirt that I am low-key obsessed with, and it's not even low-key. It's out there. It's for the Super Pit, which is that's the court that we used to call. We still call it, I think, where the basketball teams play. I graduated on that thing twice. I need that shirt.
2: Do you guys remember the weatherman, Willard Scott?
0: Yes.
1: Yes, of course.
2: Didn't he used to, have a gift every day or a flower he would discuss or something? Like, that people would send him gifts? Or am I off on that?
1: I don't know.
0: Didn't he do Smuckers, too?
2: Smuckers, maybe.
0: Yeah, something.
1: Well, they did the 100th birthday or whatever.
0: Yeah, that was sponsored by Smuckers. Yeah. Now let's see something. What's going on in your neck
1: you're
0: of the woods.
1: You're probably right. You're probably right. I'm just more.
2: Yeah.
1: That's just the beginning of my news consciousness.
2: Right, right.
1: Like, being able to pay attention to that kind of
0: stuff. My biggest regret professionally
1: is
0: not taking a picture with Katie Couric when I used to have breakfast at her table at the Olympics. And the table was like a four top. She used to sit with us and have breakfast.
1: What's wrong with you?
0: I was like, be cool. It's Katie Couric.
2: Right.
0: Be cool. I don't want to be rude to her. And she was at our breakfast table, our four top breakfast table for a week. And I didn't take a picture. And I'm really sad
1: for
0: about
1: a whole
0: it.
1: Week.
2: And you blew it.
0: I bought her memoir. Like, I'm really sad.
1: Did you get
0: about
1: her to sign your memoir?
0: No. She was so kind, and
1: what
0: I could have taken
1: have
0: a picture with Katie Couric.
2: There was somebody else
0: I don't
2: said
0: have
2: that
0: it.
2: About,
0: AJ,
2: too.
0: Will Ferrell.
2: Will Ferrell!
0: I hung out with Will Ferrell and waited in a small room sitting next to him, like next to him at a table. And it was just us two for, 20 minutes. And I didn't want to bother him. This is 2010. It was peak Will Ferrell. Yes, but I was there for work, and I didn't want to take a picture because I thought that would be inappropriate.
1: Is that your best random celebrity encounter?
0: It was 2010 Will Ferrell. Do you remember when he was Rojo Johnson and he was he appeared in a Round Rock Express game as a pitcher?
4: It's nap time.
0: It was a bit.
2: He's got that golf movie.
0: He was not in a game of consequence.
1: Do you have a random celebrity?
0: Katie Couric was my biggest failure
1: of that ilk
2: that I didn't.
1: I have one.
0: What is
2: go,
0: it?
2: You go.
1: The Walnut Room that you know
0: yeah.
1: in Philadelphia. The
0: yeah.
1: club. I had a little table upstairs. It's like this little lounge-ish area. This guy comes up to me. He's like, "Hey, man, can we stay here too?" Because it was a four top. I was like, yeah. I wasn't paying attention like who it was. It's kind of dark in there, as Layla knows. And I look across the table. I'm like, that's Taye Diggs.
0: Oh, my God.
1: Right. And Taye Diggs is not like a big guy. So I just wasn't even really... And I just started talking to him. I was like, all right, why are you here? I guess he was filming something. I was like, it was crazy, though.
0: We're failures, friends. Failures.
1: I also have no evidence. but it was a dark
0: Katie room. Couric and freaking 2010 Will Ferrell.
2: Believe it or not, I never did ask, have never asked for Eddie Vedder's autograph either. I just appreciated the
1: did
2: time
1: with
2: him.
1: Did you get a
2: him.
1: Picture with him, though?
2: Yeah, I did get okay, a picture with him.
0: Eddie Vedder would appreciate being cool. I think I failed with Katie Couric. She would have 100% taken pictures.
2: I don't know if I was cool.
0: She took pictures with everybody else at our table.
2: Yeah, you blew it, Layla.
0: Oh, 100% yeah. I did. It's okay. I'm sorry, the Today Show jogged my memory and my failure.
1: It's fine.
2: She probably appreciated you, though. That oh, she appreciated your professionalism.
0: She's Katie Couric. She appreciates everyone.
2: Yeah.
1: My friend's on the Today Show. I'm going to get a picture with her and send it to you guys in the group chat.
0: Oh, my God. I love that.
1: I'll see her in a couple of weeks.
2: Is she doing a podcast now or something? Isn't everybody's got a podcast? Is she doing a podcast? Brian Williams is doing a podcast now.
1: I don't have a podcast.
2: Pete Davidson's got a podcast.
0: Brian Williams
2: Netflix
0: is doing
2: ones.
0: A podcast? What's he doing? Just recalling events he wasn't at?
1: I don't have a podcast.
0: It's halftime. Never gets old.
1: Second halftime, guys. We got to go.
2: Okay. Thank you, everybody. Thank you.
1: Next.
2: Thanks, Paul. Thanks, Illinois State.
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6: What was your favorite part of the Cubs' 11-2 win over the Tigers last night?
4: It was the fact that Pete Crow Armstrong got on base five times. Like, that's how you do it, right? If you're gonna lay the wood to another team, your leadoff hitter had better get to work, and that's exactly what happened. Also, everybody keeps talking about PCA's catch in the outfield. He had two. He had two incredible catches. Yes, the timing where there was a threat to score. Savali was on the mound, and he ran into the wall at the perfect timing. Just knows how to play with the IV now. That was incredible and great, and I thought to myself, and that's why they extended him. But there was also another play where the ball was falling to his right, if you were watching it, your left, into short center field. And he had to, like, get on his toes and then go straight up and then lay out to make the catch. And that, I thought, was pretty damn incredible. So not only did Pete Crow Armstrong get on base ad nauseam, three walks, you know, two hits, just doing the job, he was also able to make some incredible catches, too, when in a game like that, they might have fallen by the wayside.
7: PCA is a good call. I enjoyed that. But my favorite part of the game last night, I think my favorite part of the game was watching Alex Bregman say, yeah, man, I need a three-game hitting streak. There's a position player on the mound. Cool. Base knock.
4: Whack.
7: And the reason why that's such a big deal to me is, I don't know, they need that man to heat up. The Cubs are 5-2 in their last seven games. Alex Bregman has three home runs in their last seven games. He's now batting .310 over the last seven games. His on-base percentage is now .394 over his last seven games. He's slugging .655 over his last seven games. Ooh. The man has an OPS over 1,000 over his last seven games. More of the same, Alex Bregman. Just keep it coming.
2: Love that. I love seeing Justin Dean in the game. 0-for-1. No, that's not my answer. But it was cool to see Justin Dean.
7: I feel
2: Dean.
7: Like that's the first time you've seen Justin Dean the way you've been talking about Justin Dean.
2: It is the first time I've seen Justin Dean.
7: Okay.
4: I think it was the first time for a lot of people.
2: Yeah. It's like Derek Hill. That Derek guy. Now it's that Justin guy.
4: Well, he's not that Derek guy in Philly. Seems to be doing fairly well for himself.
2: Yeah. I'll go. You know what I'll go? I'm going to go David Peterson. Because all he had to do was...
4: 9 foot tall David Peterson.
2: 9 foot tall David Peterson. All he had to do was Lupe Fiasco. All he had to do was coast. And that's essentially what... And away we go. Kick, push, coast. That's what Tommy Haddavy told him. He said, kick, push, coast. And he did that. Because we all know that that was the key. After that first inning, you knew it was over, assuming there was no funny stuff from Peterson. And there was no funny stuff from Peterson. The funny stuff came from the Detroit bullpen, if you want to call it that. But David Peterson, 6 2/3, did not allow a run, 3 hits, 4 strikeouts, 1 walk. He got you 94 pitches. And honorable mention to Aaron Savale, who comes in and finishes it up 2 1/3, did allow a couple of runs.
7: Welcome back. Welcome back. Welcome back.
2: Welcome back.
7: I just want to let you know, Grody, Justin Dean is currently batting .333 and also over OPSing over 1,000 during his brief Cubs tenure.
4: Look at him go.
2: Well, then I take it back. That is my answer. Justin Dean. Never mind.
4: David Peterson did a good job.
2: He did. Somebody had to give him a little credit, and I did.
4: 9 foot tall David Peterson. He's going to be the new five for the Bulls at some point. I'm kidding. It's a kid. Five on it. Six,
3: number
4: six.
3: Two.
2: Bulls.
6: Kyle Teal has been ruled out for 6 to 12 weeks with a high ankle sprain. Here's the question. Will Teal be back before the end of the regular season?
7: I'm hoping and I'm praying, but it's more praying than hoping. And I think he will be back before the end of the regular season. But I don't think it'll be for a long time. I don't think he's going to be back for the whole month of September or anything crazy. Because, well, 6 weeks puts him already at the start of the month. Because it's the 22nd of July today. Look, if he can come back for, let's say, the last 2 weeks and the Sox are playing for something, just that mental boost he can give his teammates, I think, is worth something. And also, I would like to see him finish the season healthy and playing baseball. I think that will do wonders for his psyche heading into the offseason. So, yes, I think he'll be back. I think he'll be back, but not for long.
2: I don't have a good feeling. I just don't. Wow. Like combining it with, and I don't want to...
7: Whap. That's what Grody
2: whap,
7: just did
2: whap,
7: to me.
2: Whap, whap, whap. I don't want to put this out there, but I'm going to. I mean, like, it, with the injury last year, with the injury this year, with the setback that he had earlier this year when he was coming back.
7: Sometimes your cleats get caught.
2: So I just feel like it might be best for everybody to make sure this guy is totally and completely healthy. You eventually bring in somebody. I'm not saying they're going to bring in Langoliers or one of the big name catchers, maybe a Victor Caratino, something
4: Caratini,
2: something like that. Like, I think that's going
4: to be here.
2: I know he was.
6: And then he was just here over the weekend because he's on the Twins.
2: I was there in the locker room the first day that Victor Caratini came into a Cubs locker room. I still remember that. It was on the road. I think I want to say Cincinnati. Somebody fact check me on that. I think that was the case. But yeah, I don't think he's going to be back this year. That's my answer. I'm sorry.
4: Yeah, I'm a little concerned too. And we've got a lot of texters on our text line. I think we blocked enough of the jerks, so now we're just getting interesting and funny stuff. People were like, hey, have you seen Kyle Teal's workout video? And I was like, no.
7: Oh, you haven't seen it yet? Oh, you need to see that.
4: I saw it now.
7: Oh, okay.
4: Oh, man. Okay, so that may have something to do with the series of injuries and maybe perhaps a bit of issue to the posterior chain and how everybody's firing joint-wise. So that, I think it should be reassessed.
6: So I have a question about that, though. I wondered about the authenticity of that video. So that's legit. That's a legit video.
4: I mean, huh? I don't know. That's the other problem. We don't know the authenticity. Sox on 35th posted it. You know, I know they are very plugged in. But at the same time, Facebook is just out here posting some crazy stuff. Unless it's got a blue check and you know who it is and you've got it verified. Well, I wouldn't be out there.
7: Blue checks don't even mean anything on Twitter.
4: Well, then you can buy verification out anywhere, but you can't buy credibility, friends. And it takes a couple of seconds of work. Hey, I didn't give my statement.
6: Oh, I'm sorry. Too early.
4: So, wait a second. After seeing the workout video and then after realizing that, you know, there was the hamstring and then there was also the sprain of the right knee. Get your ish together in your lower body, man. Yeah, take the 12 weeks. I don't need to see videos like that anymore.
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4: Mark, your first.
2: Oh, wow.
6: All right. The question is, the White Sox lost 10-0 to the Rangers last night. Where did the Southsiders offense go?
2: Yeah. I mean, we kind of get used to them just thumping when they go out there. I guess we give a little credit to the starting pitcher. Do we give a little credit to Mr. Rocker?
8: Kumar
2: Rocker.
4: I gave him no credit prior to this game and thought that the Sox were going to hit.
7: I remember that. You saw that ERA. You were like, ah.
4: It was, I mean, also, but then I was aptly reminded by Schifrin and Plesak that he's a bit of a Sox killer.
2: Mr. Rocker
4: yeah.
2: No relation.
7: My washing machine was a bit of a Sox killer.
2: Wait, what?
4: Yep. You know what happens to the Sox? They get stuck under the agitator.
7: Yeah, no, I figured that out later.
4: Yep.
2: Rocker, 6 innings, just 1 hit. Wow. 6 strikeouts, a couple of walks.
4: Yeah.
2: It's really hitting me now.
7: You did watch the game, right?
2: I did. His ERA down to 4.12 because of that game. But you got to give him credit, and the White Sox did have their own little run-scoring party the night before. And as Pat Hughes would always say to me when I was on the Cubs tour, rarely are there 2 games in a row that are exactly the same.
4: Oh, he's so right.
2: He's right.
4: Yeah, Kumar Rocker, I had forgotten about his particular success against the White Sox, because how can you really compare this year's team to last year's team? But the dude does like throwing against them. And I was sorely mistaken that they were going to change that trend. So I think Kumar Rocker happened. And, you know, Ozzy and Chuck brought this up on the post-game show. Those guys, I've deferred to them a lot in my life when it comes to Sox knowledge and baseball sensibility, as I talked about position players pitching. I might understand if that was a bit of a hangover, because not even the Kyle Teal news. You went out there and rattled the cage of Jacob deGrom, which is not something a lot of teams can say they've done this year. So maybe there was a bit of that, but either way, just an anomaly offensively to only manage the three hits.
7: So the White Sox, in my mind, and this is how I'm choosing to believe how things are, they just hit the pause button for a night in Texas. You know, just hit the pause button. They'll be right
4: I've
7: back
4: hit
7: at
4: the
7: it
4: pause
7: tonight.
4: Button many nights in Texas.
2: They wanted it to be Jake Berger and Nicky Lopez's night. That's what they wanted.
4: Jake
2: their old
4: Berger
2: friends.
4: Had a night. Didn't
2: I know he?
4: He
2: did. I know he
4: What's
2: did.
4: What's that celebration?
2: And Nicky had an RBI hit. The ex Cub, the ex White Sox.
7: Well, to be fair, when you give up 18 hits, everybody gets a hit.
2: Everybody. Thank you.
7: Everybody. They got out 18-3. Like the seventh inning ended, and they had one hit. It was a bad night for the White Sox offense. They hit the pause button. Today, we'll make sure that on their Walkman or whatever device they use.
4: Walkman!
7: They'll hit the play button. Is that too... That's not relatable to
2: you
7: them?
2: Know, and,
4: the
2: you know,
4: kids have no idea, dude.
2: Anthony Kay is due for like
4: you
2: a,
4: can't even
2: a
4: say
2: good
4: iPod.
2: Performance.
4: Okay, so last year against the
7: Shuffle.
4: Sox... Last year against the Sox, Kumar Rocker went. It was one of his better outings of the season. Five innings, only four hits, no earned runs, six strikeouts and one walk. The guy likes to pitch against the Sox.
2: Fair.
8: Five on it. Number four.
6: On a scale of 1 to 10 on the newly minted Nemo meter trademark, where do you rate 8-Ball as a nickname for Bulls rookie Caleb Wilson?
4: That nickname goes hard, Caleb Wilson. And like a little unstable, but you've got 8 braided into your hair. I can't question this man's actions. I like what he's doing. I like his game. I need to become more familiar with it in general. He wants to play on the Summer League games. He wants to go out here and say 8-Ball corner pocket after he got named to the All-Summer League team, which we sickos were happy to report yesterday. I have no notes. Like, if you want to do it, I'm in. I cannot question your behavior.
7: 8-Ball is a funny name.
2: Did you give a number?
4: Oh, yeah. 1 to 10?
2: Yeah.
4: Okay, I'll say 8 out of the
2: eight?
4: Spirit of the idea.
2: Oh, very good.
7: That is appropriate. I'm sticking with Mr. Wilson, because until you guys stop saying Williams, I'm going to stick with Mr. Wilson.
2: We get 100 mistakes. That's what
7: I
2: call
7: it. We're about to get thick into football season right now.
2: Oh,
7: so
2: man,
7: when basketball season pops back up, it's going to happen a bunch of times. So I'm just going to be like, Mr. Wilson. It's not just for me. It's for everyone's benefit. But 8-Ball does kind of, I feel that. If he's going to keep that 8 braided into the back of his head like he has it right now, and we know he's number 8. I hope to see a whole bunch of 8-Ball corner pocket threes this season.
4: Wouldn't that be nice?
7: It would be lovely.
2: Mm.
7: It would be lovely.
2: Don't want the premature 8-Ball, because if that happens, then you lose the game. So this could backfire on
7: him,
2: too.
7: Oh, no, 8-Ball's always on time.
4: Oh,
7: always
4: like
7: on
4: in time. Pool, you
2: yeah,
4: mean?
2: Yeah, that's what I'm saying. Yeah,
7: mm-hmm. I hear you.
2: I'm more of a 9-Ball guy. I prefer 9-Ball in pool. Just less clutter.
4: Could just go with 2.
2: Less clutter. I will go with... I love that. I think it's a great nickname. I think once you explained it to me this morning... I was like, I saw the question.
7: Mark was like, what
2: happened?
7: What's going on?
2: Why are we doing this? 7.5. I can't do 8. I'll go 7.5.
7: Oh, I didn't get number 9.
4: Is it out of bounds that he's giving himself his own nickname, and we're going with it?
7: Do
4: it
7: we
4: is.
7: Know that he's giving his own? Somebody
6: that
7: may have called him that.
6: That is
7: he might have brought it to.
6: It's an important question.
7: He may
6: here.
7: Have brought it to everyone else's attention, but people may have been calling
4: I mean,
7: him
4: he
7: this.
4: Declared himself on Twitter, so.
2: Oh, so he did... Give
4: I don't,
2: himself.
4: We don't know.
7: No,
4: oh.
7: I'm
4: we
7: saying
4: don't
7: someone
4: know.
7: May have called him this, and then he just happened to quote tweet it with this.
2: Like particular. Caleb with Iceman.
7: Yeah. So
6: it's a question we need answered.
7: Okay,
6: sure.
7: We'll get answers.
4: Yep.
7: We'll get answers.
2: Does George Gervin also have that nickname? Because if he has that nickname, it's going to be a problem.
4: Funny you asked that question, Mark Grody.
2: Yes.
8: Number 5.
6: Here's question number 5 on 104.3 The Score. A 5 on it. Do we think Bears quarterback Caleb Williams will solidify the Iceman moniker by the end of the regular season?
4: Friends, if you have a lot of time on your hands, as I tend to do sometimes on the internet when I go down rabbit holes, you will come across a Bears YouTube video where Caleb Williams tried to explain the latest in what was going on in his pursuit of the trademark of the nickname Iceman. And I love Caleb Williams, but it was a whole word salad. So that led me to ask the question, because I'm like, well, how confident are you that you want to keep this? Do you like abort mission, or do you just decide to keep going with it? The Drake album release may indicate that he still wants to do it, but then Drake was wearing a Packers jacket.
6: But Caleb has been showing Drake a lot of love because on his Instagram stories, he's using a lot of those songs from that three album release from Drake.
4: And mind you, the Chicago Bull DeMar DeRozan was in the Kendrick Lamar Not Like Us video. And if I were choosing a team, it would not be Drake in a Packers jacket. So I don't know how all that factors into the Iceman. Are you playing dangerous games?
7: I see, I don't think it matters because Drake has been in a whole bunch of teams' uniforms slash jerseys
6: and
7: slash
6: it usually
7: sideline.
6: Goes bad for those teams.
4: Do you remember the Kentucky basketball one? That was a personal favorite.
7: Well, yeah, that's what I'm saying. I don't take it, but
4: DeMar, he used to support DeMar, and DeMar still went in the Kendrick Lamar video.
7: By the end of the season, I think Drake's going to be in a Caleb Williams jersey. How about that?
2: You got Raptors?
4: I mean, why are you wearing a Packers jacket? And
7: why not? I don't think it's that big of a deal for a guy like Drake. Drake is already showing
2: it's Mark, a big deal.
4: Mark just turned around angrily.
7: No, it's Drake.
2: Sir.
7: He ain't from here. He's out here fashioning away. He doesn't care.
4: No, you cannot.
7: You can't care about what Drake is. If you start caring about what Drake is doing, see, that'll take you down to a dark place.
4: Wait, so you understand where I'm coming from.
2: I do
4: from.
2: Understand where you're coming from. It's ugly. It's gross. It's urine yellow. It's puke green. Can't have it.
4: I mean, it's just pick a lane. Either you're going to take Iceman from Drake, George Gervin, and that Wisconsin boot company that has the patent. You're going to abort mission.
7: Drake has never picked a lane. That's the point. So, like, I can't be bothered with what Drake is
4: doing. DeMar DeRozan and Kendrick Lamar.
2: But somehow I am bothered.
7: Yeah, by what Drake why are you letting Drake's actions offend you? It's Drake.
4: Ray is laughing.
2: Because I represent.
7: Drake is for the streets.
2: Because
7: he's for everyone.
2: Bears.
7: Drake is for everyone, though. That's the point.
2: Not me really, anymore.
4: Ray, why are you
7: That's
4: laughing?
7: Why.
6: Oh, because
2: Drake is for Chase Meidroff and Dansby Swanson. Both use that new song. Was it Shaboozy? What is it?
4: Shaboozy's a separate artist.
2: No, wait. What's the name of the song that's out right now? It's a popular song.
4: I don't know because I've
2: Shabazz.
4: I have had to abandon.
6: Oh,
4: Drake.
6: You're talking about the Drake song.
2: Yeah.
7: Oh, you're talking.
2: Yeah.
4: Unless it's from the album like Take Care.
6: Shebang. It's Shebang, yes.
2: Yeah.
7: I didn't know what you were talking about.
2: Sorry.
4: My Drake fandom is ending at nice for what after all of this. I can't support anything else.
6: I'm with you.
4: I can't give up Take Care. Take Care is one of the best albums. But I...
7: And that's the point, DeMar. Mark. What she just
4: I follow
7: said,
4: DeMar.
7: Drake knows you won't quit him, so he does whatever he wants. He doesn't care.
4: Listen, if I'm asked to be in one of their music videos, it's Kendrick Lamar. End of story.
7: Okay.
4: Period paragraph.
2: Start from the bottom.
7: That's fine. But you can't concern yourself with what someone like Drake is doing, because that'll get you riled up for no reason.
2: Okay. You've helped me a lot with my anxiety throughout this week. Yeah. So thank you.
7: Yes.
2: Thank you. Yes.
4: Stop advocating.
7: I'm not advocating for Drake.
4: You know, Kendrick Lamar is not for everybody. But when Serena and DeMar have chosen, I respect it. So he's not using Iceman?
7: I think he is. Yeah, I don't think he's giving up on that. I think he's going to prove that he is the Iceman.
2: Yeah, that was the actual question.
4: What about Paul Wall? Nobody even asked him. He sings about it in his song. Paul Wall would answer. He was actually at a Cubs game recently.
7: Maybe. How about this? Maybe Caleb Williams only has three fourth quarter comebacks because they're freaking winning games.
2: Right, they're winning early. You don't have to worry about that. That's the whole theme of this year.
7: I said
4: Doesn't
7: that out
4: Drake
7: loud.
4: Should be wearing a Packers jacket.
7: I said that
2: right,
7: out
2: now back
7: loud.
2: With Layla.
7: I said that out loud, but I also want to remind you, they still have that defense that they have.
4: Just so. Apologize to Kendrick Lamar, and we wouldn't be in any of this mess. Instead, you decided to sue him. That admits guilt.
2: We're going to be all right.
7: I don't think that's a Drake song.
4: It's Kendrick Lamar.
2: She just said Lamar. Okay. Yeah.
4: Grody, I got reverse beef with you.
2: Oh.
4: Do you know what reverse beef is? It means support. I think you went too hard on yourself. And I think that I have some evidence that proves it. And it's Bears related. And speaking of Caleb Williams, it involves him too. We'll do it next.
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7: This is Rahimi Harrison Grody on 104.3 The Score. We've just been alerted that yesterday was Baby T. Tyler Farringall's birthday. So, happy mentor birthday. Mark Grody.
22: Yes.
7: Tyler, we want to wish you a happy birthday.
23: Happy belated, birthday. But also, that man is, he grown now. He can run a car without paying the extra surcharge. That's a big birthday.
7: 25 for Baby T. Isn't that,
22: he's still just a baby.
7: He is still just a baby. I love using that phrase because we've used it for every adult who isn't basically Joe Tooney or Grady Jarrett because they get rest on the practice report.
22: Right.
7: And I'm pretty sure they're going to come after us at some point or another for calling them old.
22: I call it the Mercedes Lewis rule because he's 40. That's why he's not practicing today. He's 40. You don't need to look at the injury report.
7: There it is. So I know you guys touched on this when I was out of town. There was a discussion surrounding fairness in Caleb Williams. And I know, Mark, you have talked about this before because hosting Take the North, the podcast with Dan Wiederer, you guys get a lot of feedback on your from your online audiences. And I would say at times chronically online audiences because a lot of those people have many accounts to troll all of us as well.
22: Right. And because I have been, I guess you could say, conservative in my evaluation of Caleb Williams, that people think that I hate Caleb Williams, and those are the kind of tweets and feedback, and as you said, online, YouTube, wherever, and you know, it's on me. I shouldn't even look at the comments, which a lot of the times I don't.
7: But the problem is, it's the vocal minority, and they're right. Like, Lewis said this, except I never said it, and you just need to use me to feel better about yourself that day because you can't calm down as a person.
22: Right, and I think that because Caleb Williams is Caleb Williams, there are a lot of people that are afraid to be less than glowing about everything that Caleb Williams does, and so people are afraid, and I am not one of those people. Like I will tell you what I think. And by the way, I did manage to get Caleb Williams into my top 10, as you guys both know, as we all did. Well, except for Marshall.
23: Yeah, I didn't have him in the top 10. He's at 11. He's knocking on the door, though, but I want to make sure people understand. Mark's not afraid. He's just anxious about Caleb Williams.
7: You're not. I don't even know if it's anxious. It's just we're still in somewhat of a wait and see mood. So is the general manager, Ryan Poles, who would love nothing more than to point to the scoreboard and get all the accolades for drafting Caleb Williams, has said he's not ready to give him an extension yet. Said it was a yellow light. That was the direct quote. But try to tell the commenters that who are very obsessed with you or us or anybody. And I'm not talking about the normal people who interact on like, you know what a normal interaction is. You're on Twitch, you're on our text line being talking to us like we're people. Right. These are people who are out to get people. They claim you say stuff you never said, but there's a lot of them. Yeah. And I think like it does affect you because your job is to listen. And the reason I have reverse beef with you, aka support, is because you're not the only one who feels this way. The Athletic conducts good surveys. Now, you're getting a different portion of fans because they pay for the Athletic subscription, which is roughly $72 and change a year. But they do conduct big-time surveys. I talked about the one they did of the entire football responses regarding the third-round picks that the Bears didn't get. And they overwhelmingly, the NFL responded in that survey saying, the NFL fans, that the Bears did get screwed out of picks. So the same is said for the Chicago Bears fan survey. Kevin Fishbane conducts this every year. And the first question out of 3,500 fans responding, how confident are you that Caleb Williams will be a top 10 NFL quarterback by the end of the 2026 season? 42.2% said most confident. 41.1% said the next level, 4 out of 5 next to most. 13.7% were in the middle. Then you had a negligible amount left with least and then the next to that. So the point is, there was still a big amount of people, 41.1% in the survey, who think he's likely to get there, but they aren't as confident as the most. And that's why I say to you, you're not alone in that.
22: Because I think most reasonable people can, and this is me, like, I think Caleb Williams is a really good quarterback who could end up being great and possibly even elite by the end of the season if he takes care of a few things that have been a little bit off. And we all know what those things are. And if you just want to narrow it down to accuracy, you can. And it's perfect, too, because another one of the questions in the survey is, where do you expect to see the most growth from Williams? Accuracy comes in at 57.7% because reasonable people know he has to get better at that, and I think that is something he can get better at, but until I see that, I'm going to keep him out of the top five and out of the elite conversation, which maybe he can get into by game 17 this
23: year. Okay, is it bad that I read this completely differently than the way you guys are presenting it
22: to
23: me right now? So, we talk about the confidence that he'll be a top 10 quarterback this season, right? And, you know, 42.2 are at a 5. The scale is from 1 to 5, mm-hmm. 1 being the least, 5 being the most. 41.1% are at a 4. I think the way I'm reading this is that 83.3% of people believe that Caleb Williams will be a top 10 quarterback, because 4 isn't like a neutral thing. 4 is like one step down from 5. It's still very much, I think this, I just don't feel as strongly as the people in the group that said 5 out of 5.
0: No, that's the point. But I did want to show Grody that there's a level of 4 that's pretty strong. And I feel like that's where you're more at with this.
22: Right. Like that
23: people are at 4.
22: That people are not just blindly saying, like, that's it, he's here, he's elite. That's really what, that's all I've been guarding against.
0: The second question is completely what you've talked about.
22: Right.
0: The completion percentage.
22: Which we've all talked about.
0: And frankly,
22: I'm not original in that.
0: We're looking at that, I think, a little differently, too, because the fact that we can even talk about a quarterback with a 58% completion percentage being a top 10 quarterback is wild. That is a good thing. And the fact of the matter is, if that's the thing he needs to work on, the simple throws, that's why I think this is a good thing. But the completion percentage, 100%, Mark, speaks to what your concern is. You were not alone on this.
22: Right.
0: And that's why the feedback you're getting online is just that.
22: Right, right. The quarterback's coach was saying the same stuff. Just be, you know, a little more simple. Like, pull back just a little bit. Not even has to be a home run in the first half of games. Like, if you have to do it at the end, then you have to do it at the end.
23: Caleb was saying the same thing, if we're being honest.
22: Yeah.
23: He echoed that same
0: Head
23: sentiment.
0: Coach sure as hell did.
23: And I think the Venn diagram on the two most popular answers to that question, accuracy and early game performance, they go hand in hand. If he was more accurate early in the game, he'd have a better early game performance.
22: Right, but then
23: I think it's that simple.
22: Right, but we wouldn't have had the magic that we had last year and some of the dramatics.
23: That's fair.
22: But of course,
23: when you're talking
22: right
23: about the growth, I think I'm guessing, because I don't know how these people filled out the survey. Like, how would you have answered? How would each of you have answered that question? Which box would you have checked?
0: So the verbatim question is, where do you expect to see the most growth from Williams? Accuracy, early game performance, deep ball, other. I think I would have said early game performance, but that leads into accuracy.
23: Right. And so you have to prioritize one. That's what I'm saying.
0: Yeah.
23: You would have said early game performance, but with the understanding that, hey, you need to be more accurate early in the
0: game. Well, if you're better at early game performance, you're going to be more accurate.
22: Right.
0: Because
23: Which way would you answer that question?
22: One thing leads to the next. Yeah, I'm going through it right now. You know what? I'm accuracy. I'm going to say accuracy.
23: Yeah, I'm accuracy as well.
22: Yeah.
23: And I think if he was just more accurate early in games, that goes away, the problem with the early game.
0: Another reference in the Kevin Fishbane fan survey here in The Athletic, he said several of the write-in comments included consistency and taking the check down more often. Beyond fair.
22: Yes.
0: I think if he were being honest with himself, Caleb Williams,
22: right,
0: he knows that's a part of the game that he probably wants to help refine.
22: No doubt. And here's the thing, too, like where it gets complicated is I don't want, like, you still want to see the bombs and the great plays and the go for it. Ben Johnson's going to want to see that. He's going to want to go for it a whole lot. There are just some times when you can just make it easier on yourself with doing the simple stuff better. I did notice, too, I don't have it right in front of me, but one of the questions from Fishbane was, who's the greatest Bears quarterback of all time? It is Sid Luckman for the survey, but Caleb Williams
23: right there
22: is number 2.
0: And we forget, I can't believe I'm saying this. I'm probably going to get flack for it.
23: No, go ahead.
0: Is there a bit of Jay Cutler erasure here?
22: I mean, like, he dropped in the survey. We talked to Fishbane on Take the North, the episode that's up and running right now, that yeah, Jay Cutler dropped a fourth, I think, on that. I think
23: yeah, McMahon is ahead of him. 13.6% of the vote. McMahon had 21.2% of the vote. And Sid Luckman edging out Caleb Williams, number one, 31.8% to 30.7%.
0: I mean, the OGs know, you know, Sid Luckman. I mean, we yeah. see the video every time there's a Bears game.
22: Well, and that's one of the things that Fishbane surmised is that you have maybe some older people in on the survey, and there are the it is the younger people that probably were bigger fans of Jay Cutler or pushing Jay Cutler to be closer. Like, it really comes down to McMahon and Cutler.
23: I think
22: really.
23: It's McMahon. If you saw the Super Bowl era team, that's yeah. one thing. If you didn't, a lot of votes that's to Cutler great now
0: Rex
23: converted
0: Grossman
23: to Caleb
0: just
23: Williams.
0: Out here getting no love, having gone to a Super Bowl.
22: Sexy Rexy, and had one half of a season where he was an MVP candidate.
0: I also love this. If you want to talk about something they did reply, I think, in line with the online zealots or whatever you want to call it, everybody's in lockstep about this, pretty much. How confident are you in Ben Johnson as a head coach? 3,477 responses. Number five is the most on the scale. 80.1% was five.
22: Bears.
0: At 18.1% when it comes to four. So I don't know who the two people are who are concerned about Ben Johnson, but that is a whooping in the survey.
22: Here's a surprising part about the Ben Johnson love. The question of what impressed you the most about Johnson's first season. 63.8% said how players responded to him. And that sounds good because they did respond well to him. That's what you want if you are a head coach. But his play calling only gets 17.6%. That shocked me.
0: It does, because I think there was such discussion on our show where players would talk about how they wanted to be managed and coached differently. I could see why that dysfunction spoke to that answer.
22: Oh, the players responding
23: to him. You have to look
22: him,
23: at
22: yeah.
23: it from a fan standpoint, and I'm not speaking for all fans, but the feedback that I was getting was they should be better than this record because the coaches should be able to get them to do what needs to be done. And when you hear the stories, as Layla's talking about, of the players of not being coached well, they were just happy somebody was getting something out of this team.
22: Okay, you guys have talked me into it.
0: I also think there's something to be said here for we cover the team every day, and it's what were the lasting moments and questions that Bears fans had? You know, they're not talking to everybody every day. They don't have to get new responses. If that was the lasting impression of their 2025 season, then or 2024 at that point, so the 2024 season, if that was their lasting impression of that year, then it makes sense as to why that was the response.
22: How about his post-game speeches? Only 0.9%.
0: He took his shirt off for you.
22: I mean, good, better, best. I guess maybe no good, better, best.
23: Post-game speech, again, the Venn diagram thing with
22: yeah.
23: that. Post-game speeches, players
22: response.
23: Responding to him.
22: Yeah.
23: That's yep. the overlap. And mm-hmm. the players responding called to more people.
0: Okay. I want to get into this Bears fan survey a little bit more. I think it's a really good primer for training camp opening up with the rookies reporting on Saturday. So we'll continue to talk about it. Bears next on The Score.
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8: 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This is Rahimi Harrison Grody on 104.3 The Score. It's our ode to Ben Johnson with the North Carolina song. He did take his shirt off after a game. He did not swish it like a helicopter. We can only ask for so much.
10: Missed opportunity.
8: Going over the athletic fan survey conducted by our friend Kevin Fishbane, and we talked about the Caleb Williams aspect of the survey. Another question that I think deserves some discussion. It was, which departing veteran will you miss the most? And again, around 3,500 responses. 45.3% said Drew Dahlman compared to 30.4% for DJ Moore. I think that says a lot about the concern that fans have when it comes to the importance of the center to this offense.
11: Well, they had just restored order to the position.
8: Correct.
11: With Drew Dahlman. Like when you go through, I'll just do the Lucas Patrick, right? Like, isn't that, does that not epitomize?
12: You just keep going backwards from there.
11: Right.
8: He
11: right.
8: did. He fell down and went boom and got blown off the line of scrimmage.
11: Yeah. Yeah. And
8: he's a jerk. He deserves all the shade I'd give him.
11: Talking about Lucas?
8: Yeah.
11: Yeah. Well, Lucas Patrick was, I had a little run-in with him, and then he, like, apologized, sort of.
8: Oh,
11: so.
8: He did? I wasn't aware of that.
11: Yeah,
12: what was the run-in? I don't think I remember.
8: He was pretty combative with the media, and that's why I'm harsher with him.
12: Welcome to Chicago, a major city with accountability.
11: Right, he had not been playing well, and then I brought up something, and he's like, oh, yeah, that's what all you media guys are talking about, and I continued the interview, and then he went through a PR person and specifically said, tell Mark Grody that I'm sorry.
8: Wow,
11: So I got a good place for him.
8: You are not a jerk.
11: Right. Like, he was nice about that. When they signed Lucas Patrick, I thought it was a good signing. It was a 2-year deal.
8: It made sense at the time.
11: It did. Right. You know, and coming from Green Bay and all that stuff. So
8: I just didn't know the drop off was going to be as bad.
11: Yeah. It was too bad. And there were some injuries as well. But yeah, it just took, like, on Ryan Poles' watch, the center position just was never established. When we're talking about Coleman Shelton competing for a job at the center position, Ryan Bates' name came up. So then when they finally get Drew Dahlman, who was the best available center on the market, it was like, great. And then all the credit that he got justifiably for the season.

0: last year, and then all of a sudden you've lost it. And Fishbane is right, too, because he wrote in the blurb, this town does love its centers with Olin Krutz and Jay Hilgenberg.
1: Roberto Garza.
0: Roberto Garza is another good example as well. So that there's all truth to that. So once I thought about all of that, it made sense. But the DJ Moore, people are going to miss DJ Moore, I think.
2: Yeah, how much they miss DJ Moore, there will be a direct correlation with what Roma Dunze and company look like out the gate. Like, I feel like we're going to know pretty quickly because it's year three for Rome, just like it's year three for Caleb. And there are expectations when you're a top 10 pick.
1: Somebody in that wide receiver room is going to have to run a lot more than they realized, because a lot of what DJ Moore would do are the crossing patterns where he'd go across the formation, run down the field fast and then run back. And his track speed was elite. And I think we forget that too. The formations could look remarkably different as well. So that's going to make this, I don't think we're fully prepared to see how different the offense might look without him.
0: Khalif Raymond, come on down.
1: Yeah, absolutely.
0: Xavier Thomas.
1: Here's another one that I think we can all tip our cap to ourselves on Team RHG. And if you're listening to the show, you have also been with us on this. Which position concerns you the most? 3,465 responses with a country whooping percentage in the survey. Defensive end at 51.2%. Next was defensive tackle at 31.8%. Then it was offensive line. And then the rest of the positions in a minute order compared to that. So we're together on this. Everybody seems to be together according to the survey.
2: The 83% combined for the defensive line tells the story, especially when you understand all they're saying, the people who pick defensive end over defensive tackle. I need something from the edge. Anything from the edge. Can you edge me up? Can you line me
0: edge
2: up?
0: Me
1: y'all got any of that pass rush?
0: Let me tell
1: scratch
0: you,
1: at your neck and start twitching.
0: I'll tell you the best part about this. It's not the defense. Everybody's right about that. The best part about this is that quarterback is 1% of a concern. It doesn't get old saying that. I mean,
1: you're
0: that's
1: right.
0: Where it should be.
1: You're right.
0: Wide receiver, Chicago Bears, in a career? I mean, there's been problems with wide receivers in this town. The concern level for wide receiver is 0.7%. And as Fishbane mentioned on Take the North, too, there were a lot of years where safety was a really rough position for the Bears. And every year, they were drafting safeties and trying to get safeties. 0.6% concern about the safety position, too. Does not get old, even though they had good safeties last year as well.
1: They asked the inverse. They said, which position concerns you least? Least tight end, 47.9%. was the overwhelming majority, and then quarterback at 39.3.
2: Just to go back,
1: how times have changed.
2: To that last question, though, I want to like have a conversation with the 34 or 35 people who thought quarterback was a bigger concern than, I don't know, defensive end, defensive tackle, offensive line. Like, I don't know how those 34, 35 people came up with quarterback.
0: Yeah, maybe Mark Schlereth was voting. I don't know. Old stink, remember?
1: Snap.
0: Old stink.
1: Yeah. But I do think we forget sometimes. 39.3% of people saying which position concerns you the least.
0: That's great.
1: That's incredible.
0: Beautiful.
1: That's something you really enjoy seeing. What letter grade would you assign to Bears chairman George McCaskey for the past year? 7.8% said A, 36.8% said B, 32.1% said C, 13.4% wanted to give him a D, and 9.9% said F. That's almost a bell curve, actually.
2: But you know what? I feel like stadium weighs heavy there.
1: Of course it does.
0: It does. And owner. I mean, owners are just never going to be popular.
2: The buck stops with George McCaskey, obviously. And it is interesting how spread out, how many, like almost a third right down the middle. Like, yeah, well, you know what, George, you didn't screw us, but we want a little bit more from you.
1: No, I mean, to get your first playoff win in 15 years, largely because you also hired the head coach. I want to be on the record as saying both George McCaskey and Kevin Warren deserve credit for that. They hired the right guy.
2: What about Ryan Poles?
1: Yes. I mean, I'll include him in that.
0: But they allowed the resources.
1: That's it. You know, you get what you pay for, and they conducted the proper process to get the right guy, and that will never be lost on me. Yeah, I'm mad about the stadium stuff, but You got the right guy.
0: Well, the blame about the stadium stuff is really interesting, too. He has three different choices for that. Who do you blame most for the ongoing stadium situation? He has a category of everyone, the Bears, and the politicians. Everyone is the most, 45.1%. The Bears, 38.8%. And the most unbelievable part is the politicians of Chicago are only blamed 16.1%. The politicians of Chicago have won the PR battle.
2: That's crazy.
1: But that's my point, is the comments online are a very small portion of people. That's why they don't want this to go to a ballot. It got smoked in Kansas City where they win Super Bowls. 58% of the electorate said, we don't want this. And we read the comments because it's our job to read what people say.
0: Yeah.
1: But it doesn't necessarily mean that those are the sources we need to be listening to all the
0: time.
1: Things
0: are changing.
1: Doesn't mean your voice isn't worth anything. It's just the people who complain online are the people who complain online. That doesn't mean they make up the majority of what we're seeing.
0: We're at a time when the quarterback is king and the politicians of Chicago are getting the benefit of the doubt. Where are we?
1: I think this is but The Athletic, you know, it's a paying subscription. You have to understand it's also a bit of a biased sample because a certain group who pays for The Athletic subscription and wants to respond to the survey. But then the other one that I want to hang my hat on is, where will the Bears be playing home games in 2034? And 71% of people said Arlington Heights.
0: Everybody wants it. That's, as I think Fishbane said too, is that wish casting? Is that what everybody just wants, even if it doesn't make
1: sense? That is of no shade to the state of Indiana. It's just because of where they bought the land. So, very interesting. Definitely recommend checking it out. We will talk to Kevin Fishbane about this on Friday. Coming up next, we got a lot of questions from Bob Nightingale. You know him, of course, as the baseball newsbreaker. He's also an Odyssey Major League Baseball insider for us, and he joins us next.
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12: We put ourselves in a really good position. 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
11: Those are the voices of the chief baseball men in town. You heard Jed Hoyer and Chris Getz. This is Rahimi Harrison Grody on 104.3 The Score. 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He is at B Nightingale on X. You probably know that already. Bob, thanks for joining us.
14: Sure, my pleasure. Thank you.
11: Well, we have a lot of questions that I think you can help us answer. The first one is we're still trying to figure out, especially with Kyle Teal's injury, for example, with the White Sox, how much they think they might be buyers at this trade deadline, or is it a situation where they still have the long term in mind? You have your finger on the pulse of that organization. You know, what do you know about this?
14: They still very much have a long term, future in mind. Hey, if they make the playoffs, it's a great season, no matter.

0: you know, they get past the first round, if they win a single playoff game. So what the last thing they're going to do is mortgage the future. I mean, they just, you know, went through this whole pain to get these prospects and everything else. They're not going to suddenly, you know, give away some top prospects just to get into the playoffs. So a year from now, I think it'll be different. But I think they'd be more moderate right now.
1: And when you talk about moderate, are you saying at the deadline they won't be active in trying to maybe find something that's cost control beyond this year? Because I certainly don't want them mortgaging the future, but I like the idea of getting in on something that could help them maybe now and in years into the future.
0: Yeah, that part would make more sense for sure. You know, whether it's a Reed Detmers or Jose Soriano, you know, out of Anaheim, you know, that sort of thing. I'm not saying a Mason Miller, but you know, a guy with control. What does not make sense is like for them to go after Tarik Skubal and you're just going to be a short term rental. You're not going to do that. But yeah, if you got some control with it, yeah, absolutely. And they'll take on money too. But they just don't want to give up, you know, say a top 10 prospect for a rental.
1: You mentioned Mason Miller, who would be under control, but would also cost a haul. Do you think he's getting moved at this deadline? And if so, who do you think the top suitors are?
0: No, I do. I think they're such a mess right now. And I think they're the one team that can trade a Mason Miller and say, you know what, we can get some pieces and still hang in this thing. Then we get some, starting pitching, that sort of thing. You know, looking at a team like, you know, Seattle, for instance, they can certainly use a closer. The Yankees, I would think, you know, Seattle or the Yankees would make the most sense for a guy like that. And, you know, you have under control through 2029, but you're going to have to surrender at least two of your own top 10 prospects, and probably one would be a number one or two prospect.
2: Yeah, okay, well, that answers what I was about to ask, and like, what is a haul? But I guess do you just answer that, and I don't know if the White Sox are prepared to do that, as you indicated. So I guess, going back to the White Sox, with Kyle Teal, the White Sox starting catcher, out for a while, we should not expect them to be talking about Langoliers or even Adley Rutschman, who supposedly could be available as well. Those guys are probably off the radar for the White Sox, dudes like that.
0: Yeah, very much so. They're just so expensive. Now, if you want to talk about a Victor Caratini or something like that for the Minnesota Twins, you know, so be it. I wouldn't say a Ryan Jeffers, but like a Caratini, you know, that sort of thing, I think they'd be all in. But not for one of the big names, particularly when they have, you know, Teal coming back at some point. I mean, certainly he should be healthy for, you know, come to spring training in 2027.
3: Yeah, I think that's how we're looking at it too, Bob. We are talking to Bob Nightingale, national columnist. He is also our Odyssey MLB insider. Insider calls are brought to you by Grainger, for the ones who get it done. Grainger offers the professional grade products you need, delivered when and where you need them. Call clickgrainger.com or just stop by. And Bob, we're happy, you know, to be talking about the turnaround the White Sox have had where they could potentially be buyers, but it says just as much about the American League as a whole. We've talked about that too. How do you see this shaking out, knowing there are so few teams that are selling and so many teams, even more than last year, who think they might still be in it for the playoffs?
0: Yeah, I mean, if you're going to stink, this is here to stink, because it's, like you said, it's going to be certainly a seller's market. I mean, you're going to get a ton for guys. So teams like the New York Mets, San Francisco Giants, you know, should clean up here, you know, with the Giants treating, a Robbie Ray and Luis Arraez, both rentals, but they'll get a lot more than, you know, they would normally, you know, same with the Mets. So, you know, the one thing about the American League, you know, like you said, it's so wide open in the sense where you look at a team like the Tampa Bay Rays, they've been more conservative in the past. I don't think they had any inkling they would be, you know, sitting in first place, because they were kind of retooling. They were making trades for the offseason. But now that they see an opening, I think they'd be very aggressive. I wouldn't be surprised at all to see them right in the middle of the Tarik Skubal talks, you know, if he's available, or some of the big boys. Because I think in the American League, if you get in, you know, you got a chance to be the last one standing, at least for the American League pennant.
1: I know it's a lot different in the National League, where the Dodgers reside and exist and are perpetual, maybe in the nightmares of all the other teams in the NL. When you look at where the Cubs are right now, what do you think their course of action will be in the next 2 weeks going into that deadline?
0: Well, then they got to get a starter, a frontline starter, no matter who it is. You know, I'm not saying this Google, but could, you know, whether it's a, you know, certainly, you know, I think Sonny Gray now will be available from Boston, but Robbie Ray definitely will be. Freddie Peralta, you know, would be. So I would think they kind of swim in those waters and try to get a frontline guy. And, you know, I mean, the difference is, you know, the American League is so wide open. Nationally, when you get in, you still got to get past the Dodgers, Philadelphia, Atlanta. I mean, that's a nightmare. It's tough to get by those teams. Where if you're in the American League, you don't have to worry about it.
2: What would a guy, what would a, like a Freddie Peralta, what would that cost the Cubs?
0: You know, I don't think that much. Certainly not what the Mets gave up to get him. I mean, he's having a down year. He's only going about five innings at a time, too. You know, I'm sure the Brewers will be swimming those waters trying to, you know, get him. They need a starter as well. So maybe, you know, if the Mets are smart, create a little bit of a bidding war. But it's not like you're, you know, not like you're getting an ace. You know, maybe he turns around, but you're talking about a guy going, you know, five innings at a time. So right now, instead of getting, you know, an ace that the Mets thought they were getting, you're probably getting only maybe a number three starter.
2: So this, are there are rumblings that the Brewers are interested in reacquiring Mr. Peralta, too, because we all sort of jumped when you said that.
0: Yeah, they are. I mean, obviously they had him. They love the guy. Didn't want to really trade him, but when Brandon Woodruff took the qualifying offer, they had no choice. So they would like to get him back. And the scary part about the Brewers is when they get these pitchers, it seems like they go up a different level.
2: Yes, they do.
3: I feel like I'm reading your column right now, Bob, where we read the lead, we read a couple paragraphs in, and then 10 minutes into this interview, a real nugget that ends up taking off is what happens. It's like a Sunday with you on USA Today. This is game-changing information for us, because I don't think any of us thought that would be a possibility again.
0: They need another starter. They really do. Those guys are getting banged up, and Mizorowski only went four innings after taking 12 days off. A little concern there. You know, Kyle Harrison was he was like the number two starter in the Cy Young race for a little bit, and now he's on the injured list. Who knows, you know, exactly when he comes off. So, you know, they want to do everything possible to get in. That would be, you know, a nightmare for them to have the best record in baseball just a day ago and you know, somehow miss the playoffs.
2: Do they just have the best, I hate saying it, did they have the best infrastructure like in baseball in terms of what you were saying? Like they have a tendency when pitchers go there, they get better. Position players get better. What is it about the Brewers, Bob?
0: Yeah, they actually have some kind of secret formula there. It's actually called the keg, where they have all these algorithms and everything else. But you're right. I mean, Tampa Bay, the same thing, mm-hmm. and the Dodgers, you know.
2: Cleveland, you know, to a certain degree, too. Cleveland,
3: Houston, even at a time.
0: Sure, yeah, Cleveland, absolutely, yeah. And, you know, I mean, how scary would these two teams be if they had money? It's unbelievable what they're doing with these small payrolls.
1: People in Chicago definitely don't want to hear that.
3: We're in a real-life Bob column right now.
2: Yeah, welcome to Chicago Sports Radio, Bob.
1: Bob, do you have an MVP vote this year in the National League?
0: I do.
1: Okay. I need you to lay out to me what Pete Crow Armstrong needs to do, and I guess also what Shohei Ohtani would not do for Pete Crow Armstrong to get your first place MVP vote in the National League.
0: Shohei Ohtani would have to quit playing for the rest of the season, and Pete Crow Armstrong would have to take up pitching. I mean, it's pretty much Ohtani's award every year, unless he's hurt, as long as he's doing both. He'll be back in a few weeks as a pitcher, but still so good offensively. You know, obviously, Crow Armstrong has the advantage defensively since Ohtani's just a DH. But yeah, it's almost impossible for Ohtani not to win this thing again. I think we're going to keep saying this thing almost every year as long as he stays healthy. But just, you know, it's such an inherent advantage when you're a two-way player. I know we talked about Crow Armstrong at the All-Star game about that. And I think his line was maybe this winter I'll go to a pitching lab and see if I can become a closer for the Cubs.
1: No, we saw that. I was just curious if there was any type of, whether it was OPS plus or a WAR number that he could hit that would make you reconsider, especially because Ohtani is taking some time off from pitching, and so maybe he doesn't pitch for another month or so.
0: Yeah, but he still has the big numbers, the power numbers, and he's been consistent all year. and Pico Armstrong started off very, very slowly, yeah. You know, and then took off, obviously, in June. So, you know, Otani's got a two-month head start there. Yeah, and there's other people involved, too, in that MVP race. But, no, I mean, right now it's a decisive lead. I mean, Otani would have to fall apart, and Pico Armstrong would have to, what he did in June, would have to do the next 3 months as well.
2: Mm-hmm. All right, here's another great sports talk radio question for you. Are you one of those that considers Shohei Otani right now to be the greatest player of all time?
0: You can certainly make the argument. I mean, the only thing with Babe Ruth is, you know, when he was hitting his, 60 home runs and, you know, or 50 home runs, he was hitting more home runs than, you know, every team combined.
2: Yeah.
0: I mean, so, you know, for someone to do that now, they'd have to hit, you know, 300 homers, you know, something ridiculous. So, you know, I mean, you can make the argument, too, is that, I mean, greatest player I've ever seen, I think, you know, a lot of players will say this, is Barry Bonds.
2: Yeah.
0: I mean, he's still the best player I've ever seen. And I know what Otani's doing, but he's not Barry Bonds.
3: We're talking to Bob Nightingale, our Odyssey MLB insider. And Bob, kind of similar to your nugget about the Brewers that you just released with us, with Peralta, is there any pitcher, you know, outside of Scooble? I know you mentioned Detmers, too. We've talked a lot about his likelihood of being traded. I think about Joe Ryan often, like whether or not he should have been moved last year. What other starting pitcher comes to mind for you who you think people might not be thinking about as often when it comes to the real likelihood of them being on the move at this deadline?
0: Well, people are talking about him, but I think like Robbie Ray, I think he's a great acquisition for the Cubs or somebody else. He's a veteran, former Cy Young winner, you know, been through the ropes. He's going to be free agent in the year, so it behooves him to have a great second half. So Ray jumps out the most. And I know there's teams that are kind of hoping the Diamondbacks fall out of it. So you can get like a Merrill Kelly who's pitching well, and Eduardo Rodriguez was an all-star. But they're hanging around enough where it's tough to see those guys suddenly become available. But, you know, but I think of all the guys that will definitely be available, I think, you know, Robbie Ray may top that list.
3: And what do you think the return is going to be, knowing what we just talked about with it being a seller's market? What do you see a team having to give up to get him?
0: You know, for him, not that much, just because it's a simple rental. You know, might take a two of a team's top, you know, 20 prospects. You know, maybe you know, probably a number one. I mean, not a number one, but a top 10 for sure. Just because he's a free agent 2 months, and he's also he makes $25 million a year. So you have to pick up a big part of that tab as well.
1: And Bob, I just want to make sure I got you straight. Barry Bonds' numbers is what it would take to beat Shohei Ohtani in the MVP vote. Just want to get that clear. Make sure I'm understanding.
0: Oh, for Armstrong, I'm not saying he's going to hit 73 home runs, but just what he did in June, he'd have to do the rest of the year, and Ohtani would have to come to a screeching stop.
1: I got that. Yeah. I just want to make sure I was straight on like where you stood on that. And then in the American League Central, do you see a scenario in which Scooble A stays with the Tigers? And do you feel like that division is up for grabs, or do you have a favorite in that division?
0: I still think Cleveland wins the division, but I do believe it's up for grabs. And right now, 29 other teams in baseball are rooting for the Cubs to knock off the Tigers because everybody wants a chance at Scooble. But as long as the Tigers, you know, if they win and, you know, win tonight, I think that might be five series in a row. They're not going to trade them. They can't. I mean, the fan base would go ballistic. You know, obviously, you suck the life out of the clubhouse. And with the American Leagues being so wide open, if you got a chance to go Scooble, Framber Valdez, and, Jack Flaherty and mm-hmm. Casey Mize in the playoffs, they got chances. Much a chance as anybody in the American League.
2: Yeah, no doubt about it. Let me swing it back to the National League Central now, and I'm staring at the Cardinals right now because in theory this was supposed to be a rebuilding year for them. They're 51-49 and 11.5 out in the division. They happen to have lost four straight games. Are they just a hold at the trade deadline, or is there any selling or buying with the Cardinals looking ahead to next season?
0: No buying. They'd be selling. You know, selling pieces off, you know, whether like a Dustin May, you know, that sort of thing. So, yeah, this is a complete rebuild. You know, I mean, they've helped a lot of teams. I mean, if the Boston Red Sox get to the World Series, they should send a share to the Cardinals. And they gave them Contreras. They gave him Sonny Gray. I mean,
2: yeah.
0: they really helped them out big time. So, you know, same with Arizona. You know, they gave Arizona Nolan Arenado for nothing. So, yeah, they're selling off, and they're looking for the future. And, you know, good for them. They had the great first half.
2: Yeah.
0: But it's not going to last.
3: And I know, Bob, we've mentioned individuals, or I mentioned starting pitching, for example, but just in general, anybody who you think we need to keep an eye out for potential targets for either the Cubs or the White Sox at this deadline who we have not mentioned yet?
0: Yeah, I mean, big thing will be the Angels. I mean, both those guys have 2.5 years left to control, you know, Detmers and Soriano. So that would fit, you know, what the White Sox want to do. The other guy is Clay Holmes, who the Mets took on and converted him from a closer back to a starter. He's done well, very well, and now he's on a rehab assignment. He's been out since May. He got a comebacker off his shin, and so I know the White Sox are watching him. They're there, and I'm sure the Cubs are too. So that could be a deal where, you know, both teams are looking at him. He's under contract for next year at $12 million, but he's got an opt-out. So, you know, pretty much people think that he'll opt out at the end of the year. So he's probably a rental, but he's a guy who can start or relieve. He's a good addition for a lot of teams.
3: The White Sox are looking at Clay Holmes.
0: Yeah, they certainly are, yeah.
3: Well,
0: he was supposed to pitch last Saturday, but he rained. So then he did a side session. So his next start is, you know, in a day or two from now, and the White Sox would be there watching them.
3: Well, them looking for starting pitching is a big deal to us. As usual, Bob, chock full of information. We sincerely appreciate it.
0: Sure, my pleasure.
2: Thanks, all Bob. Right,
1: thanks, Bob.
3: Thank you, Bob. That is Bob Nightingale, our Odyssey MLB Insider, brought to you by Grainger. 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The only local broadcast of tonight's game can be heard on 104.3 The Score and the Northwestern Medicine and Cubs Radio Network. Excuse me? Clay Holmes could be... What? It was just like his columns.
2: Freddie Peralta.
3: And the White Sox are looking at Clay Holmes.
2: Oh, man.
1: And PCA is not winning the MVP.
2: Right, there's that. We learned a lot from Bob.
3: No, the PCA MVP thing, okay, I understand. The Bonds comparison was to Shohei for greatest of all time.
1: Yeah.
3: But then, and he said Bonds was the greatest player he's
1: ever
3: seen.
1: Yeah.
3: Clay Holmes? Excuse me? Do we know this? I'm like grabbing my mic emphatically, but God, it's just like a column. That's why I ask him. I'm like, is there anybody I didn't get?
2: Good job, Layla.
3: Would you like to add anything else? What else? Like, you just have to ask that question. It's like, otherwise, you're missing something.
1: I like the idea of the White Sox and the Cubs going after Clay Holmes, and one of them comes out of the octagon a winner.
3: But the fact that the White Sox are trying to get some starting pitching fortification, and that falls in line with what Ken Rosenthal had to say about the Sox being more aggressive than we may have thought.
2: 4-4 with a 2.39 ERA for Clay Holmes, the 33-year-old hurler.
3: I would just like to say, you see what happens when you don't talk to the media, Chris Getz? We got guys. We got guys on payroll. We'll find out what's happening.
2: We blew a secret, I think. I think he's like, damn it.
3: The jig is up.
2: Yeah.
3: Dang! That was informative. How many Bears is next?
2: Mmm.
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19: It's time for How Many Bears?
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21: 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Bears versus Packers. I'm at the game. We're losing. I decide to leave to beat the traffic. 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
20: 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He lost 10 Bears. He is at negative 5 Bears.
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22: Mark Grody is here. It's a Wednesday. You know that music.
0: It means. Also, I think Anthony Rizzo probably heard that music this weekend. You were there.
20: This is not, actually, I know it sounds similar. This is actually not the Rizzo song.
0: Oh, that's right, because his is, this is Delirious Boneless. His is...
20: I don't know the name of
0: Intoxicated.
20: Rizzo's. Intoxicated, yes.
0: Thank you.
20: Which is, like, similar, powerful sounding, but not the same.
0: Yeah.
2: Very DJ, sunglasses on, day party.
0: In the clear...
2: There's a pool behind you.
20: No doubt.
0: All the things.
2: Yeah. Pool in front of you, too.
0: We know the vibe.
2: You're between two pools. DJing.
0: Yeah. Actually, we would 100% hear all of those songs at Stadium Swim at Circa.
20: This song...
0: Not even a doubt in my mind.
20: This song blasts at Bears games, though. That's why it's always in my head.
0: It's a banger.
20: It's a banger.
0: It's one of those... It's like if Jock Jams were a CD created today.
20: Jock Jams.
0: This would Hell be yeah. on Jock Jams. So we have to get the party started on Mark Rohde awarding Bears with the lovely delight that was George Kittle in the marquee broadcast booth. Let's be reminded, he on a podium said, "I bleeping love the Bears," but he didn't bleep. So knowing that, let's listen to this.
22: Alex Call, Rick Sutcliffe, and noted Chicago Cubs fan.
23: Absolutely.
22: George Kittle, how did that come?
23: I grew up in Iowa. My dad said, "Hey, we're Bears fans, and you're a Cubs fan." I said, "Sir, yes, sir." And here I am. I grew up drinking beers in the bleachers, so happy to be back.
22: Moral of the story, listen to your dad.
23: Listen to your dad, listen to your mom. Two things that work out most of the time.
20: I got to tell you, man, hadn't thought about this, but his dad deserves Bears.
0: Bruce
20: the way
0: Kittle?
20: He said that, Bruce, being
0: yes.
20: like, "You will be a Bears fan."
2: Yes, sir.
20: Yes, sir.
2: It wasn't like a conversation.
0: Play that one more time.
23: I love the Bears.
0: I mean, come on. He said that as a 49er.
20: Oh, man.
0: It makes me so sad.
20: Yeah, he's almost from Chicago.
2: I know he loves playing the Bears.
0: Yeah, because he gets 2 billion yards every time. He really does get like 200 yards playing the Bears.
20: Man.
2: Grody's still having flashbacks from 2 years ago.
0: Who isn't?
20: Oh. Nobody covered him.
0: Like, is that important, covering George Kittle?
20: Yeah.
0: You see why Ben Johnson might want one of those guys?
2: Oh, I thought you meant as a media member. No, you mean just like the players on the field.
20: Oh, yeah, the game. Like, George Kittle, like, just demolished the Bears, and so did everybody on
0: San Francisco. He wasn't even healthy the last time, and he did it.
20: Oh, man, you know, this is a long time coming for George Kittle because of the comments at the podium, and then...
0: That.
20: I mean, my goodness, I am so cold right now because of goosebumps. The Wrigley Field, he was hilarious throughout that whole thing, and just as you heard some of his love of Chicago and drinking beers in the bleachers, and there is a kinship, I believe, with the state of Illinois and the state of Iowa. There's a lot of love between the two states.
0: So many
2: like
0: Iowa
2: Chicago
0: alums.
2: Gear.
20: Yeah, what's
0: yeah,
20: that?
0: He bought the t-shirt stand guy's shirts. I mean, come on.
20: Yeah.
0: He was like, "I'm not getting certified merch. I'm supporting the little guy on the street."
20: And then he went and sat in the stands after he did his thing in the booth with the guys.
0: Alex and Rick.
20: Yeah, I wasn't sure if it was Alex or Boog Day. It was Alex that day. Yep.
2: Alex Cohen.
20: All right. I am going to go for George Kittle.
0: The 49er.
20: 8.6 Bears.
2: The Bears.
20: 8.6 Bears. You thought higher, Layla?
0: He's a 9.
20: Okay.
0: George Kittle's a 9 Bear.
2: The only reason Bears is amazing.
0: The only reason he's not a 10 is because he's not a Bear.
20: Well, that's it. So where do you stand on this? Layla says this should have been a 9. Marshall, you did. Am I right?
2: I will co-sign both declarations. I mean, it's your thing. So
20: yeah.
2: If I feel like you're doing something you shouldn't be doing, I will tell you.
20: Oh, I
2: but
20: know.
2: I think the only thing keeping him from more Bears is the fact that he literally kept the Bears from being the 1 seed last year, if I remember correctly.
20: Wow. Hadn't really thought of it that way.
0: I think there was a Niners offense together. I mean, they ran the ball effectively.
2: He was a big part of it.
0: They ran the ball very effectively.
20: Interesting. Okay. Yeah. Now I understand where you're coming from. He's got a chance to continue to earn more Bears, though.
2: Yes.
20: Like, if he keeps this up, if he continues this public stance of Bearsness and Cubsness, then he's going to earn more Bears. But 8.6 for now.
0: Damn.
20: Is that what I said? 8.6. Yeah.
0: 8.6 for George Kittle.
2: Maybe I'll pop up at a Bulls game.
20: It takes me a lot to get into the eights. So, you know, I'm a tough grader.
2: I hear you.
20: Okay?
0: Now, next up on How Many Bears is Mark Rohde. On Friday, the White Sox number 1 overall pick, Rock Chalowski, told Mully and Haw about his sports fandom.
24: No, I'm a huge college sports fan. So, you know, seeing... You know, Caleb Williams at USC, being able to watch him in person, and then Caleb Wilson at UNC, you know, big college basketball fan. So, you know, seeing those guys come from there and, you know, be a part of Chicago is pretty cool. But, yeah, I'm a big sports fan. You know, I've started to look more into, you know, the Chicago teams. I grew up with Riley Urlacher, who's one of my best friends, who's the daughter of Brian Urlacher. So, you know, I have him as a resource. Kind of told me that, you know, whatever I need out here in Chicago to, you know, hit him up. But, you know, the Urlachers have been great to me there and, you know, get me acclimated to the city.
20: The Urlacher bump is huge here, kids. I mean, not that the Caleb Williams, Caleb Wilson mentionings wasn't big, especially for a guy who's a UCLA guy. I assume UCLA and USC, they hate each other, right? Like, that's the rivalry, right?
0: Yes. Depends on who you ask.
20: Really?
0: Oh, okay. Yeah, like, USC.
20: They can hang together, you think?
0: No, but it's, you know, they didn't have a football team for a while. Like, people would cheer for USC regardless because LA didn't have a football team. Like, Zach LaVine went to UCLA, but he cheers for the USC football team.
20: Okay.
0: For example.
2: All the USC and UCLA people I know, and I know more than a handful, they hate the other school.
0: Okay. Like, my brother went to UCLA, but he doesn't, like, hate USC.
2: Is he a sports fan?
0: Yeah. He's a Cowboys fan, even though he was born in LA.
2: That tells me everything I need to know about his sports fandom.
20: He shot up to an 8.2 on the Caleb Wilson and the Caleb Williams stuff, just talking extemporaneously like he was. Obviously, he asked the question. But when he throws an Urlacher, I go up a little bit. That's an 8.4 Bears for Rock Schalowski.
0: Hold on.
2: But he plays for the White Sox.
0: 0.2 Bears separate George Kittle, who basically devoted his life to Chicago sports outside of the Bears not drafting him.
20: Yeah.
0: And Rock Schalowski, who's just a baby in Chicago sports.
20: He is just a baby. And Rock Schalowski, he's got all the time in the world to go even higher. No, well, he had three things right there. I mean, with the Caleb Wilson mention, the Caleb Williams mention, and the... I'm sorry, it's personal when it's Urlacher. He's my favorite Bears player of all time.
0: That's what this is.
20: That's what
0: Urlacher
20: this is.
0: Urlacher is the multiplier.
20: He is the multiplier.
0: So if George Kittle had mentioned Urlacher, then what?
20: Oh, wow. Oh, yeah, he might have been, we might be talking about nine territory for George Kittle.
0: So just
20: my
0: mention
20: rules.
0: Urlacher to Grody. You know the combination to the lock here.
20: That
0: and
20: is...
0: then he's just going to fall in love with you. And if you give him anything, something, then Grody's going to probably give you 10 Bears.
20: It was the only time I ever called the score was after watching Urlacher play at Soldier Field as a rookie. And I was like, I got to talk to somebody. So I called Doug Buffone.
0: I got to talk to somebody. What did Doug say?
20: Oh, he was all into it, too. I was asking, is this for real, what I'm seeing? Like this linebacker with this ridiculous speed going sideline to sideline, chasing everybody around and like acting like a safety out there on the field. And the hype was real. We were all seeing it in real time. The Urlacherness.
0: I love that.
20: Yeah.
0: I love that you called into the score to talk to
20: me. I did.
0: Later, Mark would work at the score.
20: That's right. I kind of was actually at the time, too.
0: You called in working there?
20: Well, I was very distantly working. I was only doing like once a month. I was living downstate. I would do an occasional Sunday here doing updates at the score. I wasn't here. And so I didn't feel like anybody knew who I was. So that's, I felt anonymous.
1: My follow-up question was, did you use a fake name, but you didn't?
20: No, I didn't. I did. And there were people that did know who I was, but I was very...
1: Hey, that
20: very,
1: guy works there.
20: Yeah, exactly.
0: Some of us can get away with that. Some of us can't. Like, I think if I called in using a different name, you guys would be like, what are you doing, Layla?
20: Well, you're well-known, though. I'm saying I was not well-known.
2: I use my name when I call Gabe.
20: Oh, yeah, you do.
0: I love that you call Gabe.
20: I remember you doing that
2: call
20: back
2: Gabe
20: in the day.
2: Like midnight when it's coming off the CBS shift or 4 o'clock in the morning when I wake
20: just
2: up.
20: Talking sports.
2: On a Monday.
20: I love that kind of stuff.
0: Marshall just illustrated that he only sleeps for 4 hours a night.
2: I was working night shifts, and then once I started working regular shifts, it would be the early morning.
1: And Marshall takes naps.
2: And I take naps.
3: Oh, sleepy.
2: Might have one today, but don't sleep on how many Bears.
0: You guys warned me about this. Okay, next up on How Many Bears with Mark Rote.
20: Yeah.
0: Cubs outfielder Pete Crow Armstrong was mic'd up during the All-Star game, and he couldn't help but Bears.
4: You catch Bears fever?
5: Oh, yeah, big time. Yeah. I went to like 5 games last year. Went to every playoff game. It was a blast, man. They're fun to watch.
4: Did your dad pass on Bears fandom to you?
5: He absolutely did, yeah. He was a big Bears fan, so I grew up like a huge... Devin Hester was my guy. I love Matt Forte. But I'll still watch like Devin Hester highlights to this day. So, big Bears fan through and through, man.
0: Also, that is courtesy of Fox. And Mark, are you okay? I saw you pull her sausage.
3: I had a DA. I got a Polish sausage lodge right there in the lining of my heart. I mean, the way he was like kind of like exuberantly bragging, yeah, man, I went to like 5 games this year. I went to all the playoff games. And then name-checking Matt Forte and Devin Hester.
0: And he still watches the film?
3: Watches the highlights.
0: That's such athlete stuff.
3: All right, guys, hold on to your butts here.
0: Oh, no.
3: 9 Bears.
6: Woo! The Bears.
3: 9 Bears.
8: The Bears.
3: Pete Crow Armstrong, because of just how genuine he was. And how, like,
2: it's in his blood.
3: It's in his blood. And his dad probably, he should share his Bears with his dad. That's what I would like him to do, is share his Bears.
2: I don't know. I think dad his
0: dad
2: Crow
0: Armstrong
2: might.
0: Has. They're definitely voice twins. I know that his name is not Crow Armstrong. That's the joke.
3: Dad Crow Armstrong,
0: DCA,
3: did you say?
0: Might, dad Crow Armstrong.
2: I might need to get him his own set of Bears, Mark. His dad.
3: Yeah.
2: He might need his own
0: set of
2: Bears.
0: I mean, he's even been on the Score.
3: Yeah, that's true. Yeah, he was on with Spiegel at Holmes, I believe. Yeah. Not that long ago. So you guys are asking me to get him Bears, too?
2: In the future,
3: we'll do dads another. George Kittle's dad, obviously. Bruce deserves some Bears.
0: I just love that he shouted him out by name. He was like, my dad, Bruce.
3: Yeah, Bruce.
0: And I just texted you guys in all caps, Bruce Kittle.
3: Oh, PCA. 9 Bears. Congratulations, Pete Crow Armstrong. Yeah,
8: Bears.
3: That's right, Lawrence.
0: Yeah, I still think that George Kittle deserves more, especially when he's going against the actual 49ers. Like, he's denouncing his team in the name of the Bears.
3: All Bears are final, Layla. All Bears are final.
0: No, they're not.
2: See,
0: Jack Sanborn, you took them away from him, and it wasn't even his fault.
2: Forget about that.
8: He could have been better.
2: He literally just told us there was room for growth for Rock Chalowski and for George Kittle. He just told us that.
3: All Bears are final for me.
0: No, not
3: for you. Wait, what am I saying?
2: You know what? I don't know what you're saying.
0: How many Bears is also situational? Like, people can change their rankings, but the situation itself, like, Pete Rock Armstrong talking on the air during the All-Star
3: nationally.
0: Game about the Bears.
3: Well, and you can, like, as you continue to build your resume, if you say more things, go to more games, say more things about the Bears, of course you could.
0: Somebody needs to
3: Bears.
0: Go to the Wiener Circle in the name of all of this. Like, we need more Wiener Circle discourse surrounding how many Bears.
3: I did that. I did the Wiener Circle bit last time, so one of you guys gets to do it this time.
0: I love talking to Poochie. She's amazing. They treat us so well there. Like, it's also the backyard right now on a day like this to have a Wiener Circle dog on the backyard would be incredible.
3: Sounds great.
0: Very sublime. Vibes are high.
3: Bears.
0: John Shriffin, welcome to hanging out with Layla when it comes to food and mishaps. We'll do that next.
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14: 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That's
15: spicy
14: chips.
15: Meat.
14: That's chips and cheese. 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And
15: What do you expect for $15.95?
14: It's chips and cheese. It, right? It's chips and cheese. That's not nachos.
16: He's right about this. Dustin with a hot take this morning. There's a lot of people who get away with calling chips and cheese nachos, and Dustin is correct. He said that this morning on Mully and Haw.
17: Isn't that more just like chips and dip, like chips and queso?
16: But you know how, like, you're out of concessions are notorious for this.
17: Oh.
16: You'll be like, yeah, I'll get the nachos. And it's not nachos, it's chips and cheese. He's right.
17: With some jalapenos.
16: That's yep, and that's not enough.
17: Yeah, no, you're right about that.
16: So, Dustin, you are correct. Real nachos is what we saw presented in the hat yesterday in Arlington when the White Sox were playing the Rangers. And many have tried. I would have tried by now. I know Dan Plesak was giving us updates on CHSN during his consumption of the 2-foot-long hot dog, lovingly referred to as the boomstick in honor of Nelson Cruz, which is what he, you know, you call his home runs. But Shriffin, unfortunately, fell prey to the force known as gravity.
18: Here I am sitting up with you trying to digest this boomstick we've been working on. Oh, man. 3,000 calories. I'm about 1,500 in right now.
19: I thought it was just the boomstick we'd have to deal with, and then they brought the nachos hat up with it.
18: Ooh. The rally nachos. The rally nachos and the boomstick.
19: I will say they were good. Pro tip, do not try to put

0: the nacho hat on. I made that mistake earlier.
1: Kind of made a mess of the booth up here. There were a couple of chips that were. I have a 30-second rule. I saw a couple of chips with cheese and jalapeno on them. I grabbed them bad boys and just gobbled them up before you put them back on that tray.
0: Wait, I'm saying, you said what? 30-second rule? Isn't it like 3 or 4 seconds?
1: Oh, no, it's 30 for nachos. Are you kidding with cheese and jalapeno? The jalapeno was dead center cut of the nacho, too.
0: 30 seconds.
1: 30 seconds.
0: Come on.
1: They clean the booth up here every day.
2: Do they?
0: You're wild.
1: I mean, there were days when, growing up as a kid in Gary, Indiana, you drink out of the water hose. Turn the hose on and drink the water. You didn't think anything of it.
0: Okay, drinking out of a water hose and eating a nacho that's been on the floor for almost 30 seconds. I don't think it's apples to apples. So they said you could wear this thing. So I'm like, all right, how do you do this? You got to take it off. There's a little hole underneath.
1: Oh,
0: and then it just, you know, didn't really work out.
1: Man. I was trying to post a picture on social media. Good thing they didn't keep the camera rolling. Watch me pick up that nacho, the chip with a nacho on it. Jalapeno with some cheese.
0: Can you imagine if I actually got that thing on my head and then it fell apart?
1: Oh, we wouldn't have had it on camera open, I can tell you that.
2: My goodness.
3: That was so good on so many levels. And poor John, man, he held that. He had too many nachos left on the hat. That was his flaw. And he tried to put the hat on still with all the nachos, and it just fell on either side.
4: I don't think he got any of it on him, though. That was the most amazing part.
5: That's impressive, yeah. Right? So, but let's go back. Let's go back.
4: Oh, yeah,
3: so
4: yeah,
3: the real topic. Police decided to bend the 5-second rule in the name of nachos. And Shrimp is right. There is a huge difference between, all of us have done this, where you drink out of the water hose. I have not picked up a nacho after 30 seconds on the floor.
5: The fact that he tried to correlate drinking out of a hose to a quote-unquote 30-second rule. Do you understand how long 30 seconds are? You can tell a whole story in 30 seconds. You don't know this? Not only have I been a sideline reporter, not only have I told stories on this airwaves in less than 30 seconds, but that's what a commercial usually is. 30 seconds. They're giving you a whole pitch for a product in 30 seconds.
3: Oh, now we got people in the Twitch chat saying, Dustin is wrong. Actual nachos are chip and cheese with jalapeno. It's not enough, okay? That may be the OG definition, but especially in Texas where Tex-Mex reigns supreme, I am not going to hear this crap from y'all. I know exactly how they construct nachos over there, and I grew up with them being a lot more than just that, unless it was at a high school concession stand where my friend was making the food and the cheese was in a can. Otherwise, you have no place here, especially when that's my territory. Y'all can tell me about a lot of things, but not that. The 30 seconds is outrageous. I'm scared for them, and I'm worried because there's a parasite outbreak. Like, what if it's on the floor or something?
5: Oh, my goodness.
2: They clean it every day, Layla. Didn't you hear, yeah. Mr. Blizzak?
3: Dad is wild for this.
5: But John's reaction is even better than him actually saying it.
4: Like, what?
5: He had to pause, think about what he just heard, and then run it back.
4: Wait, I love it.
5: 30 seconds?
4: From Gary, Indiana,
2: So
4: man.
2: The important question is, are there any amount of seconds? Like, do you abide by the 5-second rule, or do you... Like, people look at me like I'm bougie as hell, because most of the time I just charge it to the game and I will not eat whatever
5: where
2: I drop.
5: It depends on where you are. Yeah. If I'm at my place and I drop it, I know when I have cleaned and when I have not.
4: Right.
3: Okay, so 815 has a very important delineation. When you have a toddler in the house, 5-second rule turns into like a 5-minute rule.
5: Yeah, but you also clean your floors because you're at your house.
3: Yeah, like I don't do shoes on in the house. I take them off. Like, and you heard me yelling at Grody because his bag was on the studio counter.
6: It's down there.
3: But like I build in some childproofing of myself. Like, I'm not saying this to be clean. I'm saying this because I try to prevent myself from calamity, you know. But the 30 seconds, oh my word. Dan, please, Sack. And I get it with the garden hose discussion. You know, that is the comp. That's what you do. But John is right. Those are two different things.
5: How did the hose, which like you said, we've all had water out of a hose.
3: I know exactly how it tastes, especially on a day like this.
4: Tastes like rubber.
5: How did that become Dan Plesak's like barometer for like, this is the same as that? That's why I just, oof. And he was like very comfortable with it.
3: Because
5: he's like,
3: Dan Plesak, Dan Plesak, friend to all, who still can play the meanest golf game I've ever seen and probably can throw a pitch or two, turned out fine.
4: He's an athlete.
3: But I have bad news for you, Dan. Not all of us are fine.
5: That's fair. You know what? In his mind, we're probably all soft.
3: Dan Plesak is sturdy, resilient, and lovely. And that is a good picture of Dan on a given day.
5: There's something to be said about the elder generation being able to stomach through things that we couldn't even imagine.
3: But Dan would be encouraging about it. He wouldn't be like, you suck because you don't do it. You know the difference?
4: You know what that reminds me of, Layla?
3: But I'm not going to sit here and listen to the well actually about Tex-Mex nachos at the ballpark.
4: Do you remember?
3: No, no, no. My taxes paid for that ballpark. I'm not hearing it from y'all.
4: Do you remember when you had that picture on Instagram of, I think you probably still do, the pizza, right?
3: It's on Twitter. It's my pinned tweet when I came across the pizza in the street.
4: Yeah.
5: Did you eat it?
3: No. Oh. I mourned it appropriately
4: that
3: and then took
4: abided.
3: A picture and illustrated the emptiness that was life.
4: It
3: but
4: was
3: yeah,
4: so
3: a lot
4: sad.
3: Of people told me to eat the pizza.
4: Yeah. Well, which was that pizza was, it wasn't face down, was it? Or was it crust down?
3: No, it was sitting on the, you know how they have the extra cardboard underneath?
4: The yeah,
3: cardboard.
4: So it was still
5: it
4: on
5: had
4: the cardboard.
5: Separation
3: it
5: from
3: was
5: the street.
3: On the cardboard circle. Here's the part that I didn't tell you. On the other side of one of those support beams was a whole other stack of pizzas. What the hell happened?
4: Whoa.
3: Like, I never got to the bottom of that. I'm like, what calamitous event happened
4: here? Do you think
3: here?
4: They had to run? Like, was it they stole the pizza and they had to drop it and run?
3: Something happened where they had to abandon that pizza.
4: I think they stole pizza. I think that's what happened.
5: Someone said
6: pizza. All by myself. Nobody else eats.
3: See, and look
6: eat
3: what happened to MJ.
4: 10 bears.
5: 219 on this old text line. Growing up in Gary, Indiana, where I was always drunk from the water hose because you couldn't go in and out of the house, 3-second rule.
3: See there?
5: Yeah, I understand all of that. Also, 847, when you have a toddler in the house, you're also playing, quote, is it chocolate or poop?
4: Oh, God.
5: Question mark, quote. Rules don't apply, let alone food rules.
3: Okay, see, all these things are important. Like, all of these things are part of the discussion.
4: That's why we've all bypassed that part of our lives.
3: Yeah, I'm sorry that we're the degenerate show where none of us have kids or own property.
4: I'm a good uncle. Great uncle.
5: I'm a decent uncle.
4: I'm a great uncle.
3: I'm still just a sibling. I'm sorry.
5: Oh.
4: You'll get there.
5: Yeah, you'll get there. Yeah, you'll get there.
3: Well, I mean, it's not really up to me at this point. It's up to my brothers
4: That's
3: and
4: true.
3: Sisters. Yeah. Okay, now that we've had that existential thought of life.
4: Love it.
3: Spiegel and Holmes are next.
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0: Thanks to Ray Diaz, our sound and executive producer today, pulling double duty. Thanks to David Dykstra for helping us out. Thank you to Connor O'Donnell, Jacob Stutz, Max Curtis, and Cody Westerland. Thanks to Bob Nightingale for letting us in on some major news when it came to the Brewers and Peralta and the White Sox and Clay Holmes. And thanks to Mike Florio. It's time to turn it over to our men, Spiegel and Holmes. Hey, guys.
1: What's happening, y'all? It's good to see everyone. I see that Grody is handing out bears. Like, that's really exciting. The pixelated shirt on one Marshall Harris.
2: I wore it for speech to remind him of his victory.
3: Oh, that's kind of you right there.
0: Can you see the picture it illustrates?
3: Oh, yeah, well, the buff helps on the bottom.
2: Layla, it cracked her up because she's like, well, it's the same thing as on the screen, but it's so much bigger.
0: Like, little, it makes sense.
1: That's what she said.
0: Very totally funny. Little, it makes sense, but when you expand the tech, I'm like, oh.
1: That's what happens.
0: Yeah. Those are all the pixels we got, huh?
3: Yeah, we need more bits.
0: It's not enough bits. Well, Super NES was 16-bit, and that's when all hell broke loose. So. Mm-hmm.
4: More bits, more bears.
2: NBA Live 95, NHL 94, what's up?
1: That's what's up.
3: I love me some Clay Holmes. We did a long segment out yesterday as we're debuting a thing we're doing now called Targets, about trade targets.
0: Wait a second.
3: Yeah.
0: I have heard of this. Mm-hmm. Does it mirror our stalking segment?
3: Pretty much.
0: That's a nicer way to put it.
3: It's the same thing.
1: Trade targets.
3: Trade targets. But like,
0: we're out here just online creeping.
4: Sponsor for you. Go get it.
3: Clay Holmes is going to be the front of somebody's rotation in the playoffs.
0: But how about Nightingale saying Clay Holmes and the White Sox?
3: Sure.
0: And you know if Bob Nightingale says it, if you know what Bob Nightingale says about the White Sox.
4: Lawrence, would you sign up for that for the White Sox?
3: It's been a little weird with Bob and the White Sox over the last
0: I don't
3: few
0: know,
3: years.
0: Man. I still know that he's kind of more plugged in than others are.
4: But are they more interested than other teams are interested?
3: But I'm just saying Bob is plugged into factions of the White Sox which have varying levels of power. You know what I mean?
0: Isn't that kind of how it always is when you're reporting, though?
3: Maybe so.
4: Yeah,
0: but yeah, I see what you're saying. Like sometimes when you've got the guys,
3: when you got
0: here,
3: guys, and then they stop being the guys in charge, but they're still your guys, then what do you end up actually reporting? It gets messy out there. Sorry, Marshall, you were asking Lawrence if he'd be signed up for Clay Holmes.
2: Yeah, because of what you'd have to give up to get now. That's a rental. That's not really my first choice.
1: It's like a $5 million rental. I can see it not being as expensive as you may think it would be. My concern is, what version of you is coming back, and how much time do I have to make that determination if I'm the White Sox or the Cubs or whoever else might be trading for them?
2: Let's start with this question. If they got a starter tomorrow, what are you doing in your rotation? Who's out? Is it Fetty out? Is it Schultz out?
1: Schultz is.
2: That's what I think, I'm just throwing this at both of you.
1: We were talking about this a couple weeks ago. I think that if you're going to keep him on the major league roster, then you're going to make him a reliever. If you would like to keep developing him, I don't know that this team should be the team that's developing him.
2: I thought he should go back to AAA and get it all together. But if you want to keep him, he can be opposite of Sean Newcomb in that long reliever role when you're down as opposed to up.
1: Problem is, doesn't get lefties out.
2: Clearly, that's what Brandon Nimmo told me last night.
1: Sure did.
0: Well, yeah, that home run was that was a first for him, but the home run
1: All the lefties in the lineup got to him, I think, yesterday.
0: Well, yeah, but that was the anomaly, right? Like, that was the new development, but unfortunately in the wrong direction.
4: He didn't walk anybody.
2: I mean, that's a real problem.
1: And that's something that we're going to explore on the show today is there a trade-off that's happening? Are you trading velo for control?
4: Right.
3: I don't think he should make another start. I don't think you should make another start for a team that's tied for a playoff spot, tied for a division. I think that the year has changed into what you were thinking it was going to be. So
2: I'm 100% in agreement with Mr. Spiegel.
4: I love that the Sox, too, are attempting to see what Hagen Smith and Tanner McDougal can do in the minor leagues out of the bullpen, to see if they can kind of hire from within once the call-ups begin, to see if those guys can be effective. Obviously, there's no guarantee, but that is something that has obviously, in White Sox history, worked in the past with guys like Garrett Crochet and Mark Burley
1: and Chris Sale.
4: Yeah. So, I mean, I don't know if that's going to work, if they're going to develop that way for now, but that would be something if you can get something for nothing, obviously.
3: Hey, 23 hours ago, we talked to Shovin' Sean Burke.
4: Yeah.
3: That was so damn fun.
4: And yeah,
3: that
4: it was great.
3: That guy's so good right now. It's
2: Sean
3: like
2: Staxberg.
3: You're trying to nail it with guys on the ascent because it happens, you know. And like Sean Burke is on the ascent. That's why I'm all about Clay Holmes.
2: I think my my concern with the White Sox is because they're preparing these guys in the minors right now to see if they can go out of the pen, mm-hmm. and then Noah Schultz, you're not sure what's going to happen. You're literally running out of time to make a decision because the trade deadline is coming very quickly, very swiftly, and a lot of moves are about to get made in a very short period of time.
1: Here's what we've got coming up on the show today. Joel Lorenzi is going to join us. We want to pose a question to him about this group of draftees and their level of confidence and whether or not they know that they're going to get hit in the face by the NBA and the NBA season. So we'll talk with Joel about that coming up at 4 o'clock. Craig Counsell is going to join us at 2:30. It's been a month, right? Because he was on and then there was a weather thing and then there was the All-Star break.
3: His team is playing well. On the offensive approach last night, he said, "We just did a wonderful job." Man, that's nice when you're a manager and you feel that way about your entire offensive approach.
1: I think at some point we should talk about, and I'll ask Craig about it, but the Conforto move seems like it was a sneaky great move.
0: Also, Rollison has given him a lot of credit, mm-hmm. too. Don't
1: and the guy that started last night, too, Layla. Like there's some moves in there that they should be really, really proud about. So we will talk with Craig about that coming up at 2:30. But first up, we've got Tanny's Open, which you know is must-listen radio. It's next here on The Score.
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9: The first two teams in the NFL to reported today, the Arizona Cardinals and the Carolina Panthers. The Panthers enter this season looking to build off the success from last season. Last year, Bryce Young took a step forward, played 16 games, threw for 3,000 yards, 23 touchdowns, and 11 interceptions. For Carolina, they need Bryce to take another step forward if the Panthers want to return to the playoffs. I'm Chris Black.
10: This hour is being brought to you by Cars for Kids.
11: Spiegel and Holmes.
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10: Former Cub, current Tigers announcer, Bobby Scales. What do you remember about Lou Piniella?
13: Lou Piniella was old school, man. I loved playing for him because you knew exactly where you stood. It was straight, no chaser. And if you couldn't deal with it, that was a you problem.
14: You're damn right I thought about it. You think I'm stupid or something? God.
13: He had this way of looking at you, but looking through you at the same time. So I try to just channel that when I'm doing it.
14: And then I bring in a reliever that's throwing 30, 40-foot curveballs.
15: We all do a Lou Piniella impression. I mean, it's too much fun. If you live through that man's time here,
16: Hey, where is Spiggs?
15: Your voice goes up a little bit. And mine's terrible.
17: He does these impersonations. I swear, you would think it was the real people.
15: Dempster tells a story.
18: Hey, Larry, get Wurtz up. And Larry kind of looked. He goes, Lou, remember we sent him down before the game? And he didn't even miss a beat. He just goes, well, then get another righty up.
14: Yeah, we can sneak Chief Wahoo over there. Who is this? Ronnie Wahoo.
13: When I was here, we had a Rule 5 guy named David Patton. And David Patton had fire red hair. He says, hey, Larry, get the red-headed Rule 5 kid out. And Larry goes, you mean Patton? He goes, yeah, whatever his name is.
14: I took a nap. I didn't watch the whole game. You can get the summation from somebody else.
13: You know, that's what it is. That's how he remembered it in his mind. And, you know, that's fine. And David Patton got up, went in the game. I think he retired the side order. And that's what happened.
10: Unbelievable.
13: Know?
14: I have smoked dope one time in my life. It didn't do a damn thing for me. And I never tried it again. But a lot of people do. You can buy it in California from a pharmacy. What do I know?
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10: You knew where to buy weed, Lou. Welcome, welcome, welcome. It is the Spiegel and Holmes show, and we've got you until 6 o'clock. It is a full boat show, and there's a lot for us to get done, including talking with Craig Counsell. That'll be coming up in about 10 minutes. Joel Lorenzi of The Athletic, who covers the Bulls, is going to join us at 4 o'clock. We want to ask him something about this year's draft class. On top of that, there's some, I think, legitimate conversation about who the best player is in baseball right now. And we will discuss. Peter is with us for the next couple of weeks. Baby T is back in the chair because Alex is traipsing around Europe on his Euro trip. Tanny is here. That man is Matt Spiegel.
15: What up, boys? How you doing? I like that Peter gets top billing, gets first billing, because we have an intern for a couple of weeks. It's very exciting. Lively pre-show meetings, Lots of opinions out there. A lot of thoughts. It's good stuff.
10: It's nice to have interns back here at the Score. Like mm-hmm. that became a thing industry-wide where internships were not, to the company's thought, were not cost-effective, and to the intern's thought was like, I'm not getting paid for this.
15: Yeah.
10: And y'all sending me to go get coffee? I don't think so. So now we found a nice detente with all of that, and I'm glad that one of my kiddos is here working as an intern.
15: How did you manage the double blowout situation last night? Did you remain in toggle mode, if that's how you live, or split screen mode, or multiple screens mode? Both of them, in their own ways, begged you to not watch the local ball clubs last night.
10: It was, I went out to dinner last night with our friend Trista Crick, and we had a great time at Bar Avec. It was outstanding. I had never been there, and it was unbelievable.
15: That's a phenomenal place.
10: And so I'm watching the thing play out with the White Sox. I was like, oh, well, I can just get to the White Sox when I get home. And then I see the thing going on with the Cubs. I'm like, you know what? I can just enjoy dinner now. I can get to both of these guys after I get home from dinner. Made it home from dinner. And I was like, oh, look at this. This is fun. Mm-hmm. And then I was like, oh, look at this. This is not fun at all.
15: 10 batters against Framber Valdez and the Tigers.
10: I am always here for when he gets blowed up. 40, I'm here for it.
15: 42 pitches. Yeah, no, I get that. And tell people about Framber if they don't know. There's been a lot of different things that man has done during his career.
10: As a former catcher, the concept of your pitcher throwing at you, crossing you up on purpose because he doesn't want to throw the pitch that you call.
15: And he doesn't like it. He's grumpy. He thinks you're the problem.
10: And then giving up a home run. And you're a bad guy. So I like the fact that the Cubs did their thing last night, and he was having a rough night out there on the mound.
15: I was surprised that the Tigers gave him a pile of money. I think their idea was, well, we can have both him and Skubal for a year and really go for it, and then Framber can just slide into the Skubal place. That ain't happening, folks. He's not good enough to be that. He wasn't good enough to be that. And he's falling backwards. And that was a brutal, brutal night from him. And in a time when AJ Hinch says every game for the Tigers is game 7. And then on the south side, well, in Texas, that's really far south. We'll talk about Noah Schultz. 5 swings and misses on 43 swings.
10: He didn't walk anybody.
15: Only 5 times did people miss. He didn't miss any bats. Yeah, he didn't walk anybody. But the fastball was slower, and the stuff did not cut like it's supposed to. There's a lot of soft contact, but there's a lot of contact.
10: There might have been a reason, though, for the four-seamer being a little slower that we need to delve into a little bit later on. But, yeah. Oh, shout-out to the 815 texter. Audio 2 gets top billing. You're damn right they do. Milk is chilling. Gizmo's chilling. What more can we say? Top billing. Fun fact that people might not know, they're MC Light's brothers. The more you know.
19: Told you, Speak. Speak said they weren't. I was like, of course
15: they
19: are.
15: Yeah, no, I fought that. Wait, Audio 2? Audio 2 is the band?
10: Or Audio is 2. It, is the 2 grouping? Is Audio.
15: Got you.
10: I've got a brother and his name's Gizmo.
19: Just when you have the thought in your head and you're like, oh, no one else will understand what that is, and there's a person out there, we're doing
15: but
19: it.
15: Somebody get it. 100%.
10: That makes I don't need to get everything. Sing.
15: I don't need to get everything.
10: It makes my heart sing that someone, like, because that's a pull. Like, that's a deep cut pull. Like, that's an old school. Like, that song is probably almost 40 years old. Top billing. Great tune. And it's clean. You could play it on the radio now if you wanted to without any real problems. And they're MC Light's brothers.
15: There you go.
10: Which is amazing.
15: That's a big pile of stuff you can do right there.
10: So thanks, 815 texter. You made my day. Well, partly made my day. I got to see my parents this morning, so that kind of made my day.
15: How they doing? How the educators doing?
10: They're great. They rolled into Hyde Park surprisingly today, and my brother's like, your parents are here. And I'm like, what? So I went and met them, and it was great to see them. And I got them their stuff from Canada. Maple cookies and some maple syrup. They can have fun with that. All day.
15: So you come by your love of maple products, honestly and genetically.
10: I don't know if it's genetically.
15: But they were in the house growing up?
10: I mean, syrup was in everybody's house, probably, I'm guessing. But getting the cookies in, I think I started, once I would go to Montreal, I'm like, this is amazing. And then Trader Joe's actually has them.
20: But I had my mom do like a taste test today on whether the ones from Canada were superior to Trader Joe's. She says yes. And the reason is that the cookie is crisper. So that's good to know.
15: There it is.
20: Tonight, the Cubs take on the Tigers in the series finale at Wrigley Field. Pre-game coverage begins at 6:35. First pitch is at 7:10. The only local broadcast of tonight's game can be heard on 104.3 The Score in the Northwestern Medicine Cubs Radio Network.
15: White Sox and Cleveland tied for first in the AL Central.
20: That's bothering me.
15: The Cubs six games back now of the Brewers in the National League Central, and in the wild card, the Cubs remain the top slot. They would host the Phillies in the playoffs if it began today.
20: I don't know if you noticed, but Cleveland's been winning, and they're getting healthier. There's still a little bit more time on Jose to come back, but DeLauder's back in the lineup.
15: Ramirez is back today. He's hitting second in Cleveland's lineup.
20: I don't like that.
15: Activated today off the 10-day injured list. They optioned the outfielder Khalil Watson. So
20: he said that he was, yesterday he said he was still feeling a little bit of that break in his swing. But that's not news I wanted to hear. I mean, it is news I want to hear because he's one of my favorite players, but not when he and the White Sox are battling for first place. Like, you're supposed to get some space between you and them dudes while that dude was out.
15: Yeah, that was the whole angle. 5 to 7 weeks he was supposed to be gone. He was gone 5 weeks and 1 day. 5 weeks and 1 day, skipped a rehab assignment. You know, it's interesting. The White Sox were straight up even. 18-18 without Munetaka Murakami. The Guardians, 15-15 without Jose Ramirez. Hold serve without your star.
20: And now let's run it. Let's see what happens during the sprint. More White Sox stuff coming up on the show this afternoon. Don't you worry. Cubs manager Craig Counsell joins us next here on The Score.
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33: 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I did. When I was a kid, I did. They did that segment, Who You Crappin'?
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36: Swing a bouncer. Shortstop. Counsell throws. Got him. Counsell picked it up clean and threw a strike to first.
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37: 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Like, that's the best part of it. Like, they're your brothers, you know. 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Like, I'm on a text chain with those teams still. That's 25 years later. That's you keep in touch with those guys. That's how it works. That's what's great about it. You know, not with the 98 Marlins, you know. The baseball vets got that one. The veteran writers got that one.
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10: Things have been going really well for the Cubs as of late, and Craig Counsell is a huge reason why. He joins us here on The Score Hotline, brought to you by Pottawatomie Casino and Hotel, the Midwest best casino. Craig, how you doing?
39: Afternoon, guys.
15: I had missed that amidst all the 2016 stuff. Lawrence, I don't know if you had missed that, but I sure had. The 97 Marlins, you guys are tight, having won a World Series together. The 98 Marlins, not so much. The 54-win 98 Marlins after Wayne Izenga blew that thing apart. Huh? That must have been a crazy 2 years of your life, Craig.
39: Yeah, no, I mean, it was, I mean, you were playing Major League Baseball, so it was all good, but tale of two stories for sure. Tale of two, you know, different, very different teams.
0: Yeah, a really interesting dichotomy for sure. Our segment with Craig Counsell is brought to you by Old National Bank, where relationships and results matter. I made a note last night, and we had talked about it a little bit before you jumped on. The Michael Conforto deal, like, you guys really, that's a sneaky great deal. What has he provided for you guys?
39: Yeah, I mean, I think, you know, one, we're a little bit right-handed, so I think having a big left-handed bat's important. And I think the other thing is that Michael is like a veteran who's very content, kind of no matter what's in front of him. And I think that's important too. And it's just, it's a humility that is always good for the group. But yet he's accomplished a lot in the game. So I think, you know, everybody believes in him. And I think, you know, generally these are the guys that handle like the pinch hitting roles really well, guys that have, you know, kind of been there, done that, and have a lot of confidence in who they are as players. And they're maybe on the back end of their half of their careers and are able to take those pinch hit at bats with the right mindset.
15: That's an interesting dichotomy that you lay out there. Confident enough and experienced enough, but also humbled enough by the game. You think that's a key to a real good pinch hitter? The numbers are incredible overall. You think that dichotomy matters?
39: I mean, I think they're traits that help for sure. I do. I think it's an acceptance of kind of your role. I think pinch hitting is it's a hard thing to do. I mean, the league is worse, you know, pinch hitting than the league average hitter is. So it's a hard thing to do. You have to accept one at bat and then, you know, that's your day. Then you can't change your stance and you can't change your approach because of one at bat. And sometimes that's hard to do. But Michael's done a heck of a job at it. And hopefully we got a few more ahead of us.
0: Craig, I feel like we're watching like maximize PCA right now. And like last night, like I look at last night's game and I go, well, it's two hits. It's a triple. It's him making an incredible catch in center field. It's three walks. You know, his on base percentage now is at 389. This guy is now legitimately statistically one of the best two players in Major League Baseball. How would you describe the growth that you've seen in him over the last couple of months?
39: Well, I mean, he's just playing out of his mind. I mean, that's the fact. I mean, that's, you know, whatever growth you got, you know, he's just playing out of his mind right now. It's been fun to watch. He's the best player right now in the game playing in the field. There's no question about it. So, it's just been great to watch. You know, I've never seen a player whose kind of swing decision profile has changed this fast and this abruptly. But it's testament to just a great athlete at a young age kind of moving forward in the game.
15: Yeah, the swing decision profile. I saw this number earlier that here's the category, okay? Largest increase by any player who had a sub 5% walk rate from 1 year to the next, right? He's what, 4.5% last year to now to 11.8%. It's the best since Al Kaline in 1954 to 1955. That's a Hall of Famer. Like that is insane what he's doing. And it's obviously it's not just the walks, but the swing decisions. Is it personal comfort? I mean, that's got to be part of it. You've talked so much about him as an emotional person, and maybe how much does the comfort matter for this?
39: I mean, I think it's just the growth of a great athlete. I mean, that's what I think this is. You know, those things all come together for sure, like comfort as experience, you know, trust in yourself, going through some failure. So those all contribute to it. But this is a great athlete, you know, coming into the prime of his career.
0: How was your All-Star break?
39: All-Star break was excellent. Yeah, excellent. I mean, I think just, you know, it was a little later this year than normal seasons, which, you know, we've got, we're over the 100 game mark already. So I saw that today. So, you know, it's a little later, but 4 days off is welcome during, you know, the 180 day grind of a major league season.
15: Were you, I heard that you were at the Noah Kahan concert with a buddy. Is that something we can ask you about on the air?
39: I was there with, Mark Kotze, who was the manager of the Athletics, and our families were there. Yes.
15: That is a beautiful thing that you and Mark could go back to those Marlins, times.
39: Yeah. Mark and I were teammates on the 98 Marlins. So I do have a lasting memory from that team.
0: See, there's still some closeness there.
15: Yeah. Well, by the way, that 98 Marlins team, there's outrageous, like, broadcasting and coaching talent on that thing. Cliff Floyd, you know your teammates, but like for people who don't, it's like, I mean, Dempster's there. I mean, it's quite a collection.
39: Derek Lee, former, you know, great Cub. Yeah. Derek Lee was there.
15: Yeah, yeah. Some damn good players.
0: Craig, is there any fun to be had even on a team that struggled like that team did?
39: I mean, you're playing Major League Baseball. You can find ways to have fun, and we did for sure. And we do have, there's a lot of, I do have a lot of friends from that team for sure. And a lot of lifelong relationships from that team. But no group text thread. No.
15: Understood. Yeah. Kevin Millar also on that team. So you and Millar and Cliff and Demp not hanging out, just texting about stuff. I guess not.
39: I mean, we still laugh about it. You lose 100 games, you better laugh about something, right?
0: No, there's no doubt about that.
15: Is Kotze one of your besties in the game?
39: I would say that. Yeah, absolutely.
15: That's amazing. Do you guys talk manager stuff? Do you bounce ideas off each other? Or do you respect those boundaries? How does that work?
39: We talk about the job, but I think we talk about challenges more than anything.
0: Nico was at the concert too, and he brought something up that makes a lot of sense. If you're a Cub and you go to a concert at Wrigley, you've got home bathroom advantage. And I want to know, did you take advantage of home bathroom advantage?
39: I did. Absolutely. Absolutely. Access to the clubhouse. Absolutely took advantage of it.
0: That's a beautiful thing when you're at a concert for a couple of hours. You're like, you know what? I'm going to go to my office. My office is right over there.
39: Yeah, but you know, the coolest thing for me, other than Noah Kahan was great, the coolest thing for me was, like, so I was, you know, somewhere on the, you know, out in center field, essentially. One of the things I thought about is when looking back on into the stadium in a full stadium and thinking, like, this is what Pete looks at every day, like, with all these people, like, kind of staring at him. And I thought that was it made Wrigley really special for me, actually. And kind of think about this is the view kind of Pete gets to see every single day at work, so to speak, you know?
15: Yeah, absolutely. I think anybody who's been on that field for a concert identifies with what you just said, Craig. You turn around. I turned around all night. I was at that concert too, and you just keep turning around and looking up. I noticed that the press box was open and Boog Shambi's television booth also open. Like, those would have been good spots to hang out and watch, but boy, it is special. And there's an amplification of the emotions and the specialness of that ballpark that you get to feel in a different way when you're at a concert there.
39: Yeah, it was my first time doing it. Really cool. Really cool. I had a blast.
0: So with this team right now, and again, this is something that we talked with Nico about. How does it feel to see your team be able to really roll with the punches of what was a big portion of the first half of the season and see them get to this 100 game mark and be right in it for all of the goals that you guys had at the beginning of the season?
39: Well, I mean, I think, you know, we're at the 100 game mark or whatever. And I think it just tells you that we got more challenges ahead of us. But, you know, we have built some resiliency to the group for sure. And we've gone through some things, and I think that toughens you up as a group and makes you understand that there's going to be unexpected stuff. There's going to be losing streaks. You can recover from everything. You can respond to everything. And, you know, so it just toughens up the group. That's what resiliency is. And I think hopefully we've built that, because there's, you know, there's more to come.
15: What you guys do every year with the bullpen is amazing. Like, I think every year that you've been here, Craig, it seems like identifying different guys, different kind of pitches, like identifying different guys, different kind of pitches, or whatever you're looking at, and then slotting them in the right place. But this one specifically, do you look down? Is this one of the bigger challenges you've ever had with a bullpen?

0: training. That's what's the norm for most teams, I think. This year has been at times, the amount of change has been pretty dramatic. And I'm really proud of the players. I mean, they've responded to a bunch of situations. And then we've had some anchors. I think Jacob Webb's been a real unsung hero for this team. He's the guy that's been he's the only guy that's been active down there the whole season. And he's gone from, at the beginning of the year, kind of got off to a slow start to pitching in all of our biggest spots in the season. And then he's been a big key to keeping this holding this thing together.
1: With the trade deadline coming up, how often do you want to talk with Jed and Carter? Is it when they make a decision? Is it right before? Like, how does that relationship work?
0: Well, I mean, I don't. I mean, trades are like long, winding conversations. So, like, no, nobody. It's not just you don't just get surprised and say, "Hey, we're trading so and so for so and so today." So they're long conversations that. And they're hard. They're transactions that are hard to make. So they're all a process, and you're involved in it and kind of paying attention to it. But that's about it. It's a long, difficult process.
2: What has been the key to helping David Peterson find this version of himself? I saw Tommy Hotovy talking about the bottom half of his body and his mechanics and getting that to work. Is that something mechanical that has mattered for David Peterson? He was awfully good last night.
0: Yeah, I mean, I think David, just thinking about him, he's a tall, long-limbed person. And for those guys, it's harder to kind of repeat your delivery. I think that makes sense, right? And so I think at times David has gotten out of sync with that, and that just affects his ability to his pitch shapes, and it affects his location. So just I think Tommy's, efforts have been to get that more consistent, get it as consistent as we can. So if it's was happening on 2 out of 5 pitches, get it to 3 out of 5 or get it to 4 out of 5 pitches where his delivery is intact. And I think, hopefully that pays dividends, and we can get him into a more consistent spot. And I think, maybe we're seeing some early results. I still think we have room for improvement, but I think we're getting some little improvements.
1: Craig, have you ever pitched in a major league game?
0: I have not. No, I was never asked to.
1: Who was the best position player pitcher you faced, and who was the worst?
0: I struck out against Jeff Cirillo. I remember that. And after that, I would swing first pitch against every position player to prevent that from happening again. And then I actually did pretty good against position players after that. But that was not a good feeling. So, I felt for Justin Dean last night. And the umpire might have not really helped him there, but I felt for Justin Dean for sure.
2: Zach McKinstry, I think, went from 39 to 81 in a couple of pitches at one point, just like a flat-footed infielder throw at 81. How did that feel to have a position player throwing in the seventh inning of a big league game?
0: Well, they were in trouble. I mean, when we knocked out Valdez in the first, I mean, I knew I you know, you almost I didn't feel bad for AJ Hinch, but I knew he was in trouble. I mean, their pitching was in trouble. They're counting on a big effort from Valdez, who usually gives it, right? So when he got knocked out in the first inning, it was position player was pitching. I guess what my thought was when Pete made that catch in left center. When Savali came in the game in the seventh, I think AJ Hinch was happy that he made that catch because if not, they score and they have to keep pitching pitchers, and they didn't have any pitchers left.
1: Wow.
2: What a crazy thing.
1: That's kind of
2: So
1: amazing.
2: is this because it's so weird. If you're a fan and you bought a ticket to watch a baseball game, or if you're a viewer, you're like, all right, this is now not baseball anymore. But I understand the conundrum where Hinch was. Is what's to be done about this, if anything?
0: Yeah, I mean,

0: And there's not much to be done. I mean, I think you're trying to protect pitchers' health. Like that's what you know you're doing when you pitch position players. You have tired pitchers who have pitched a lot, and you're protecting their health. So, I'm going to do the same thing when we have to. You're also making yourself better for the next day. I know it's maybe not ideal for the fans, but I think it's a responsibility you have to your team to do it.
1: Do you have any rules for position players when they go in there to pitch?
0: No, I mean you just want strikes and you're just praying for outs. You know that you're just praying that they hit the ball at somebody or whatever, and you just get out of there. And sometimes, it can be some like it can turn the page on a bad loss a little faster, I think. And lighten guys up and just kind of you start to move on.
2: Yeah, absolutely. It can lighten the mood. That makes sense. In all of sports, though, there's very little like it. I guess it's that emergency goaltender, like NHL teams.
1: Hockey, where you can just call a guy from the stands and come down.
2: Yeah, there's like a dude up in the auxiliary press box. You know about that rule? And he's like, and maybe.
0: Yeah, I believe actually one of the, I mean, there's been a lot of proposals kind of bantied back and forth already with the next CBA for the league, but I believe one of the proposals has a third catcher in it, like the third goalie.
2: Oh, I like it. Just hanging out in the press box. There's
0: Because
2: room up there.
0: I think what's worse than actually a position player pitching would having to be send like if Nico had to go catch.
2: He could, though, I bet.
1: Yeah, him. I feel like him and Dansby could probably catch if you asked them to.
2: Who is your emergency third catcher on this active roster?
0: I don't like to think about it, actually. I don't.
2: It's John Steinmiller, isn't it? It's the PR guy.
0: Yeah, I mean, it's going to be somebody who's not happy with me when I ask him to do it.
1: 100%. That completely makes sense. The job that Shota has done all year and absolutely over the last couple of starts has been terrific. When he's on, why is he so difficult to square up?
0: Yeah, I mean, Shota's a like a very much like a craftsman, so to speak. You know, he's got to be precise, and he has the ability to be very precise with everything. And then he has to just continue to stay ahead of hitters, so not fall into patterns. And I think one of the things he's done a really good job of lately is just not getting into patterns. He sprinkled in just some more breaking balls at different times to just keep hitters a little more off balance. And I also think he's been his split finger's been really good. The split finger's a difficult pitch to throw. He makes it look in terms of throwing strikes with it. He makes it look pretty easy, and it's a pitch that he absolutely needs and counts on. But lately it's been really good for him, and he's had really good command of a pitch that's incredibly difficult to have command of.
2: Craig, we appreciate the time. Get out there and text some 98 Marlins. You know, we don't know what Gary Sheffield and Dave Berg and Ryan Jackson are doing. Maybe you could find out.
0: That's a great idea. I will send a text to a 98 Marlin right now.
1: We love that. Craig,
2: that's awesome.
1: Thank you as always. We appreciate it. We'll talk to you soon.
0: All right. Take care, guys.
1: That is Cubs manager Craig Counsell.
2: Oh, man. There's some ridiculous things in there. Whoever the third catcher is will not be happy with him. It's got to be Nico. He brought it up. Like, Nico's got the flexibility, but also the squatness, the leg strength. Like, that dude's thighs and bottom half is crazy strong.
1: If you're trying to find guys to play other positions, you start with your shortstops, right? Because they can kind of, they're athletic enough to play all the positions. And so, Nico and Dansby are both shortstops.
2: Uh-huh.
1: I'm trying to think of who else. Like, could you put Seiya behind the plate? Is that in his bag somewhere a long time ago? Is that in his bag of things?
2: Well, that's what happens, right? Is you walk around and you ask,
1: who's done this before?
2: Has anybody done this before?
3: Do you need to change the pitch comm then in that situation?
1: Yeah.
2: If it's Saya.
1: You do. You have to change the language on the pitch comm.
3: Yeah, a little software update on that.
1: They're like, we got to go plug this thing into the USB for a second, and then he's going to be out here, and he's going to take... Although, you can just kind of be like, all right, just do
2: just
1: numbers.
2: Signal, just signal.
1: Like what? And at that point, it's like just whatever. Just throw it here.
2: Well, I mean,
1: hopefully, I can catch it.
2: You're a catcher. You were a catcher. What matters most? That the leg strength, the knee flexibility.
1: You're not going to be there for a whole game, probably, right? Because it's you're the third catcher, so you're probably going to catch two innings.
2: How about that? That AJ Hinch was glad PCA made that catch.
1: I bet he was. It's a really interesting perspective from Craig to tell us that. Like, that was fun.
2: Yeah.
1: It was fun talking with Craig.
2: Right?
1: Let's talk about one of his players, because, look, I know that this will get clipped, and when it gets clipped, it'll be like, well, they're saying he's the best player in baseball. I'm not the one who's saying it, although I can say it. Statistically, Pete Crow Armstrong is the best player in baseball. And we'll break down some of those statistics and talk about it next here on The Score.
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29: Morris is the best. We had some great times of that show weekly. Always wonderful to be with you guys. Your voices are very awesome for me to hear. Also, continued success for you guys.
27: Afternoons on The Score.
30: Yeah, I mean, offensively, the on-base component of leading off is, that's a big deal. I mean, he's on base a ton for, some really good hitters behind him. That makes a huge difference. He's just a threat. He's a tough at bat for the pitcher in all ways.
31: Swinging a line drive down the right field line. That's going to be a fair ball. Bouncing off the sidewall. Pete's got three on his mind. Racing around second. He goes to third. The throw not nearly in time. Lead off triple, Pete Crow Armstrong.
30: Defensively, we talked a little bit about it earlier. It's just, there's just plays that he's making that we'll probably, I'm glad we're still talking about it, we'll probably start to take for granted a little bit, but they're just plays that nobody else is going to make.
31: Deep drive, left center, back toward the wall, Pete Crow Armstrong makes a great catch. He gracefully caught it, slowed down, gently collided with the ivy-covered brick wall. He made it look easy, and it was not at all easy.
27: Spiegel and Holmes, afternoons on The Score.
30: I mean, he's just playing out of his mind.
1: What a quote from Craig Counsell. Run, tell that. Pete Crow Armstrong. Now, if you looked at FanGraphs, and I suggest that you do, FanGraphs war leaders, wins above replacement. Your top 10 in baseball, guy we saw last night, Kevin McGonigal at number 10.
2: Wow.
1: Christopher Sanchez at a 4.2. McGonigal's at a 4.
2: Sure, that's a shortstop and a pitcher.
1: James Wood, not James Woods. He is at 4.3. Otto Lopez at 4.3.
2: Dude, Otto Lopez. We'd be here all day if you're looking for people to come up with which Marlin is in your top 10.
1: Another guy that we saw a couple nights ago come up big, Dylan Dingler. He is number 6. No shock here. Jacob Mizorowski is number 5. Bobby Witt Jr. is number 4. Yordan Alvarez is number 3. Shohei Ohtani is number 2 with a 6 total war. 3 as a batter, 3 as a pitcher. Number 1 in war in baseball right now is Pete Crow Armstrong at 6.3 F war.
2: War, wins above replacement, the catch-all measure by which baseball players are evaluated, and every team either uses the same one from FanGraphs or has their own as a starting point for conversational value. It's sometimes it feels like you can't see it. Like Yordan Alvarez, great hitter. Every time he hits, absolutely I see it. But I don't think about him. He's a DH. You know, I don't think about him as a ball player.
1: You think about him in October.
2: Oh, for sure.
1: That's when you think about, you're like, oh man, this dude.
2: Right.
1: Oh, I gotta figure out a way to pitch around this guy without pitching around this guy.
2: But if you're thinking about it like, all right, I am watching wins above replacement being accrued on the daily. You see it with Pete Crow Armstrong.
1: Bobby Witt Jr. and Pete Crow Armstrong are those dudes for me. Like, you go, man, those guys are, because Bobby Witt Jr. plays mostly the hardest position in the game. Pete theoretically plays the second hardest position in the game. So you're not surprised that those guys are on the list.
2: How about Dylan Dingler as somebody I should think about in that way? Catcher's very important. That's a dude, that's a full-time catcher with pop getting all that done.
1: The problem with that is what's happening this year in Seattle, is that catchers do have years like this. And then if they've played too much, the next year is a real problem.
2: The kinetic chain that takes a beating when you're crouching every night.
1: That's why I kind of wanted Cal Raleigh to win MVP last year, because I'm like, you got to understand what he's doing, considering how many games did he play last year too.
2: I thought he deserved it last year. I thought he deserved. Dude hit 60 home runs while playing that position and managing a pitching staff.
1: It's hard to not look at the Judge numbers as being like what they are and say, nah, he doesn't deserve it.
2: And he's really good in the field too, is Judge. But that's
1: my
2: a catcher.
1: God,
2: that's
1: Cal
2: a catcher.
1: Raleigh played 159 games last year.
2: Outrageous.
1: And 153 the year before, and 145. And so, like, when you see this year, Cal Raleigh's slash line is 162, 269, 305.
2: I wonder if there's fans out there who feel like the defensive component in center field is overrated. You know, like as you're watching the numbers of it, because it's a big number.
1: If it's over-indexed by and over-fetishized by baseball people.
2: Yes. Yes. That you're watching it and you're like, yeah, okay, good. Yeah, he glides to balls. He makes some great plays, but he shouldn't be getting so many war points. Is that what they're called? They shouldn't be getting, the decimals should not be moving as much as they do.
1: I think that's what Joe Maddon would call them, because he used to call runs points and he used to make people mad.
2: Yeah, man, when I hear people say it, like,
1: a lot of baseball people.
2: Yeah, but I hear non-baseball people say it, it makes me crazy. Like, people are like, oh, how many points do they have? Like, you don't know the game.
1: Yeah.
2: Watching the game.
1: You need to step your game up.
2: Had Cousins up. Had Cousins over the house yesterday, and they're looking over there. And it's like, oh, they're winning 7 points to nothing. And I'm like, you shut up. You shut up. You get out of my house.
1: You shut your baseball non-knowing face up.
2: Anybody out there at 312-644-6767, you can text. I'm curious if you think that war is over-indexed as you watch PCA's defense in center field.
1: So what is it good for?
2: Yeah, exactly.
1: Yeah, absolutely.
2: I mean, I think that what that dude does in center field is amazing. They had the numbers last night. He broke the record for 5-star catches, and he did so in what, 3,000 fewer innings than Kevin Kiermaier?
1: Yep. Now, look, Tanny has made a point about this, and I think that there is some validity to the point that there have been times this season where you go, well, wait, if you are the all-world center fielder, some of the easy ones that have gotten by you shouldn't get by you. But I guess he makes up for it by, like, the probability of some of the catches that he actually makes. Like, that game against the White Sox where the incident happened, I honestly was shocked that he got to the ball. Like, that his route to the ball was incredible.
2: Well, that's the thing. Boog made the point last night. Or I guess it was Lance Brozdowski who was doing a great job doing sideline and also adding context. He gets like five more feet on his jumps than just about every other center fielder. Because you look, his instant reaction and read and jump is just truly gifted, you know? So he's going on the direct line, but he's starting earlier than just about everybody. I thought that catch last night, reaching out and making like the, you know, the basket catch.
1: Before I hit the wall.
2: Before he hurls himself into the wall and tries to hit the shoulder. And you could tell immediately Hap's like, are you okay?
1: Yeah, don't do that. Like, I mean, you have to do that or else your face runs into it. But like that's one of those things where it's a quaintness and it's a beautiful thing about Wrigley Field for sure. But it's like, man, that is so dangerous. Like, because those guys are going all out. And Pete goes all out for that stuff. And and then you got to be like, all right, I got to hold up. I got to slow up because I have to space this out. I got to space my steps out so that if I do have to brace myself for running into a brick wall, then maybe I can not hurt myself.
2: I mean, the momentum was going to take him into there. He leads with the shoulder. That's the smart thing, right? I mean, should he go around an extra quarter rotation and lead with the back?
1: No, he did it right. And luckily, we are at the time of year
2: where there's some fluff in that ivy.
1: It doesn't help a ton.
2: You know what helps with the fluff in the ivy is all the ashes that people bring there and dump into the...
1: That makes me sad. You don't want to run through that if you're Pete.
2: Like, oh, man.
1: Oh, by the way.
2: Somebody's grandpa's helping my, helping to cushion me.
3: Of course
2: that's
3: a thing. Is that actually a thing, like, on a daily basis? Like, people will, like, do that? So, like, you're sitting there in the bleachers with your peanuts, your little peanut pile.
1: I mean, just think Shawshank for a second. Like, think about what Andy Dufresne was doing on the yard. And
2: he had the little rock hammer, and then he went out to the yard. And spoiler alert.
1: Yeah, spoiler alert is important.
2: Yeah, but he's
3: all right. You didn't tell the people if he got out or not, so still watching.
1: But he would take a little piece of the wall over 25 years, and he would like let it loose in the yard. No one knew.
2: Yeah, it was falling out the bottom of the pants.
1: Bottom of the pants, and no one looked at his shoes because why would you look at the shoes of a prisoner?
2: Did he cut a hole in the pockets of the pants?
1: Yeah,
2: just put it in the shoes too.
1: Cut a hole in the pocket of the pants so that they would just come out of his jean suit that he was wearing there.
2: We're giving away a lot. Away a lot.
1: I mean,
2: it's a Watanejo. It's a town.
1: I always wondered about that movie.
2: Tell me.
1: There's a lot of faith being placed in Red to get to the town to find the tree.
2: Well, the rock.
1: And right. But like, if you look at those rocks, like, he had to sift through a little bit to get to the rock that was, how was it described?
2: It doesn't look like it has any earthly business being next to a brick wall in Maine or wherever.
1: I think my favorite part of that scene is when Red gets the box and then he opens it up and then there's like birds in the background. And he's like, oh,
2: I've been found out. Yeah, well, because he's looking at all the money and he's like, oh my God.
1: It's like, I've been found out. Uh-huh. No one's there, Red. You're the only person in that place.
3: I think it's a great Family Guy bit, I think, where it's like, you remember the name of the town, don't you? And it's like, oh, damn it. He's on the bus.
2: Ah, damn it. I almost remembered.
1: And now you can't get off the bus.
2: No.
1: But PCA, if you've been worrying about like a second half swoon, and look, the second half is not over yet, but I feel like we're watching a better player. And I know that Craig said he's just playing out of his mind, but I felt like watching last night's game was the apotheosis of him as a player.
2: In what way? You saw everything? All the different skills?
1: It was all the stuff.
2: Two for two. What, did he walk three times?
1: He walked three times.
2: Yeah, it's amazing.
1: I don't know if you know this. I know that you know this. PCA right now is getting on base 39% of the time.
2: I mean, that's a dream for a leadoff hitter to have a 390 on base percentage. And then when you're that fast, yeah, that's unbelievable.
1: So, like, seeing this play out, and I know that he had joked about it at the All-Star game, because people were like, you know, you're in the MVP conversation. And he was like, not unless I become a reliever. Like, that guy in L.A. And now...
2: No.
1: Now, Pete is the war lead. And, like, 0.3 is significant when you're talking about Shohei Ohtani having a lead over Shohei Ohtani.
2: Folks, Pete Crow Armstrong is 13th in on-base percentage in all of baseball. That is a staggering jump. I mean, the conversations that we had in the offseason, is it first half Pete? Is it second half Pete? Last year, his on-base percentage, even with the terrific breakout year, 30-30 in the All-Star game and everything, it ended up being 287. 287. The year before, it was 286. So look, there were a ton of conversations that, you know, I think this is just what Pete is.
1: Yes. And we said, I think we settled on 320.
2: Like,
1: if he's a 320 on base, he's an all-star every year. Mm-hmm. You're getting incredible center field play.
2: Yes. Yeah. But, and with the speed, a lot of those times getting on base will turn into essentially a double or even a triple with the speed and et cetera. So yeah, what's an acceptable on base percentage? We did that segment multiple times.
1: 320 is fine.
2: How about 384? How about 384? This is what you're seeing. This is why you're reacting the way that you are.
1: Yeah, and I think I know that when it comes to PCA, there's been a lot of fanfare, and I'm like, he played an exquisite game of baseball last night, and I know it's a laugher and it's a blowout and all of those things, but the three walks, a triple, an incredible play in center field, like all of the stuff. And a walk to drive in a run last night. Like, not being so amped up at the plate that he then ends up in a bad strikeout. Now, look, it's not going to happen all the time. We've seen the Cubs as a team and Pete as an individual have some issues with runners in scoring position this year. I just felt like when you're watching the game and the game, last night's game gives you a chance to focus in on that. Because you don't have to worry about the result. The result's not part of your viewing at that point. But when you're watching a guy have a sublime game like that, it's cool. Like, it's one of those things where a guy that I always talk about, Spiegs, as I love watching him play, is Mike Trout. Because Mike Trout would give you those types of games. Because there would be so many pitchers that would be afraid to pitch to him because he had home run power. Mm-hmm. That he'd have, like, you look at a line and be like, oh, Mike Trout went one for one with three walks. That one was a triple. He also threw a guy out at home and made it incredible. Like, that's where Pete is. Like, that's what his game was last night. And I think that it's okay in some of these moments to celebrate that. And it's, as a baseball fan, like, that's the type of bleep I like.
2: Yeah, but
1: shout out to Chief Keith.
2: The full-on appreciation for where we are in a moment with this guy. I agree. I've often liked to sit in that pure appreciation space. I thought Craig gave us kind of all of the responses. Like, yes, he said, look, he's just playing out of his mind right now. And then we followed up on the walk rate jump, and he said, well, there's your growth, you know? And, like, he admitted to the growth. I want to share that number once more. Like, if the category is this, the largest increase by any player with a walk rate under 5%, okay? Anybody who's played a fully qualified season with a walk rate under 5%, the biggest jump the next season to another fully qualified season is Pete Crow Armstrong. And the only one that's better is Al Kaline in 1954 to 1955. And
1: again,
2: folks,
1: walking with the immortals.
2: When you are trying to answer a trivia question, it's probably Al Kaline.
4: I mean, honestly, that's like kind of just fun with numbers.
2: It really is. It really is. Because here's the thing. Al Kaline had more than 10 gold gloves. Okay.
1: 18 All-Stars, 10 gold gloves, the Clemente Award, a batting title, and a World Series.
2: Al Kaline, in fact, is one of the answers to a trivia question I heard yesterday, because Nolan Arenado just became the sixth player ever with 10 gold gloves, 350 homers, and 2,000 hits. Nolan Arenado, the sixth one ever. The other five.
1: Andrew Jones?
2: Good job. Oh, wait. No, we didn't. Really close. I had Andrew Jones. The other
3: Sorry, five. Lawrence, don't trust this information.
2: Hey, how dare you? Ken Griffey Jr., Willie Mays.
1: Wait. Stop for a second. Yeah. Give me the category again.
2: Six players, 2,000 hits, okay. 350 homers, and 10 gold gloves.
1: Because I was like, oh, maybe my guy is in there, but I don't think he had enough.
2: Which guy?
1: I was thinking of Curtis Granderson. Yeah, but not he never enough. Won a gold glover.
2: Yeah.
1: Never a gold glove.
2: So. No, that's the thing. Like,
1: and he only had 1,800 hits.
2: It's the 10 gold gloves. That's pretty special stuff. So I gave you Arenado and Griffey and Mays.
1: Bonds?
2: Not Bonds.
1: Neither of the Bonzes?
2: Neither of the Bonzes.
1: Gary Sheffield, because he didn't really feel like that.
2: There's a third baseman in the 70s and 80s. That Harry Callis used to call Michael Jack Schmidt, number 500.
1: Well, I was going to think, is there another one? Is the other one Chipper Jones?
2: No, it's a good guess. I guessed, and I was wrong on Cal Ripken. I was wrong on Roberto Clemente. I was wrong on Andrew Jones. Wrong on Barry Bonds. Wrong on Pudge Rodriguez.
5: Juan Uribe.
2: Nope. Wrong on Robbie Alomar.
1: Wow.
2: It's Nolan Arenado. Al Kaline, Johnny Bench. That's a hell of a career for Johnny Bench, man.
1: Yeah, man. That's pretty good.
2: So, I mean, anyway, so that's the kind of rarefied air. So that's Al Kaline, one of the great players of all time. And PCA has the best jump and walk rate since that guy.
1: Walking with the Immortals. Pete Crow Armstrong right now, as determined by war, okay, is the best player in baseball. Think about that.
2: He's probably going to win MVP.
1: I don't know if you want to say that.
2: Hey, man, Shohei's shut down now.
1: Yeah, they're not letting him pitch.
2: That does a lot for your PCA MVP odds.
1: I will say, though, the idea of now Shohei has to concentrate on hitting is a little terrifying.
3: A well-rested Shohei.
1: Yeah. That he's like, oh, you know what? I'm just going to hit. I'll just hit 50 home runs. How about that? Does that work for everybody? And it usually does, and it usually works very well for the Dodgers. So we'll see. We'll see.
2: You know who's really bad on the Dodgers?
1: Kyle Tucker?
2: That's exactly right. That's exactly right. He's terrible. He's terrible. And they're effectively paying him $119 million this year.
1: I haven't looked at Tucker's numbers.
2: Oh, my God, dude.
1: They're not great.
2: It's horrendous.
1: He's a 696. He and Alex Bregman are very similar player right now when it comes to OPS and OPS plus.
2: I had to mention Bregman.
1: I mean, Bregman's
2: drags you right down.
1: Bregman's starting to, I think, come along a little bit, though.
2: Can I give you a Michael Conforto number real quick?
1: I love Michael Conforto numbers. That's why I asked Kreger's.
2: Michael Conforto has 0.6 wins above replacement this year. He has been worth more, and he's a pinch hitter, essentially. He's been worth more than the following list of players combined.
1: All right.
2: You ready? Christian Yelich, George Springer, Willie Adames, Marcelo Zuna, Jaron Duran, Cal Raleigh, Owen Casey, Teoscar Hernandez, Brent Rooker, and Kyle Tucker. All of them combined, not as valuable as Michael Conforto this year. That from Brett Taylor over Bleacher Nation.
1: That's pretty good. Yeah. That's pretty good.
2: We got numbers around these parts.
1: We do. We like numbers. Joel Lorenzi will join us at 4 o'clock. We will talk Bulls with him. And you'll also hear from Wani within this hour, so don't go anywhere. Coming up next, we now know at least how long we think Kyle Teal will be out, which I think, emboldened something that Spieg said yesterday. We'll discuss next on The Score.
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18: 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Last night, the Heat's YouTube page posted a link titled LeBron James Introductory Press Conference. The link was quickly taken down and a spokesman said it was a mistake. If LeBron does pick Miami, it's the worst decision as far as winning a title goes. He'd be much better served going to Philly or back to Cleveland. I'm Adam Abdallah.
19: Man, this is not a good sign. Kyle Teal will have to be helped off the field. And he is having trouble putting weight on that left leg.
20: Very frustrating. It's not how I anticipated this year to go. I put a lot of work in this offseason. I just want it really bad. It's very unfortunate, but I'm not going to sit around and feel bad for myself. I'm just going to keep pushing every day and do everything I can to help this team win when I'm back.
21: Kyle Teal's work that he has put in has come under question on whether or not it is causal to why he is now going to be gone for 6 to 12 weeks with what the White Sox are calling a high ankle sprain.
22: 6 to 12 is a very wide disparity.
21: Yes.
22: So that means they're not exactly sure how it's going to respond to treatment.
21: I mean, we see this with quarterbacks, right? Like, this is what we see when a quarterback has a high ankle sprain. It's like, well, 4 to 8, pain tolerance, flexibility, like all of those things go into it. And with him in particular, to go back to one of the points you made earlier today, the position in itself doesn't lend itself to him going back early. You know, like with a high ankle sprain, to be down in a crouch for 40 games or whatever, let's call it 30 games, as you're trying to deal with this is not optimal. So maybe you do have to figure out a way to get him more involved, and maybe he plays first. If you believe in his bat, if you believe that his bat, the bat that we saw from Kyle Teal in 2025, is representative of who he can be as an offensive player this year,
22: mm-hmm.
21: then maybe he plays first for you instead of catching.
22: And Murakami is a full-time DH.
21: I'm just trying to like work this through, but the 6 to 12 thing kind of feels like, well, we might not see him until July 2027 when baseball comes back.
22: Man, it's crazy.
21: And it speaks to your point yesterday.
22: Is this an opportunity in a moment where you should think about trading for a catcher? Because there are some real good all-star caliber catchers with multiple years of control out there. And it's going to be hard to pry them away. Hunter Goodman from Colorado, who I think has 3 years of control. Shea Langeliers, beyond this year. Shea Langeliers of Not Sacramento.
21: Not Oakland, not Sacramento.
22: Not Philly.
21: Not Las Vegas.
22: Not Kansas City.
21: Not Kansas City.
23: The A's.
21: They are just the A's.
22: It's ridiculous, isn't it, Tyler? It's embarrassing.
23: Ridiculous.
22: It's embarrassing.
21: And if you think they were kidding, we're not.
22: No.
21: If you go to MLB.com and look at the standings, you'll see all the other teams with their full names.
22: Are they going to be the franchise that has been in the most places? Like, I don't know if people know that they were the Philadelphia Athletics, and they were the Kansas City Athletics, and then they were the Oakland Athletics.
21: What
22: and
21: about
22: then
21: the Braves?
22: But they weren't called the Braves.
21: That's true.
22: They got to be the team that will be the most places with the same damn name. That's crazy.
24: There's a banner you can hang.
22: Well, hey, it worked for the Capitals.
21: Well, wait, though. The answer actually might be here.
22: The Cubs?
21: Yeah, because weren't the Cubs the White Stockings?
22: Yeah.
21: And
22: but again, that's...
24: The Whales
21: for a while. And
22: playing over at Wigan Park.
21: Baby T, did you even know this was a thing?
23: I knew the White Stockings, but not the Whales.
22: Yeah.
21: But it's all in the same place. So as far as like different places, it's probably the A's. And again, go to MLB.com. Do it right now.
22: Yeah, go ahead and do it.
21: Go look at the standings.
22: So, and you've got Shea Langeliers.
21: Yeah, right.
22: And you got, yeah, well, I guess if they traded for him, then they would have a big home run swing from Shea Langeliers. Shea Langeliers. Or they could trade for Adley Rutschman, perhaps.
21: Oh, by the way, Baltimore lost today
22: to the Red Sox
21: in game one. That's now 15 in a row for the Red Sox.
22: Last time they won 15 in a row was 1946.
21: I think that's, is that the longest streak ever that they're going for if they get to 20?
22: I'm think not that's, sure.
21: I think that's it. So that, so they'll have a chance at 16 tonight.
22: 13-year-old Herb Spiegel loved the 1946 Red Sox. He cried at bar mitzvah practice because Enos Slaughter had just scored from first. And the rabbi was like, why are you crying? And my dad tried to explain why he was crying, and the rabbi did not understand. Just had no empathy whatsoever. 1946.
21: Texas Rangers, 51-50. Seattle Mariners, 51-51. Houston Astros, 49-54. Athletics, 43-58. Los Angeles Angels, 41-61.
22: Los Angeles
21: it just Angels. Says Athletics.
22: It's just outrageous.
21: It doesn't say West Sacramento. It doesn't say Sacramento. It doesn't say Las Vegas. It damn sure doesn't say Oakland.
23: And am I getting this right, too? Didn't the trademark for them being called the Vegas or Las Vegas Athletics get denied?
21: Yes.
23: So what are they going to be called when this Vegas move officially happens?
21: Nevada? Could they be the Nevada Athletics?
24: The Circa Sports A's.
21: Hey, listen, in that ballpark in Sacramento, there's a lot of Circa signage.
24: They've got it on their they got a patch on their jersey too with that. So.
22: How about the Derricks? Huh? The Circa Derricks.
21: I mean, would any of us
24: I'd buy the hat.
21: Would any of us be surprised if Derek has enough money to buy a baseball team?
22: Oh,
21: cuz I would not be surprised.
22: The stadium swims.
21: He pretty much owns Vegas.
24: Oh, so. Imagine the logo on that one.
23: So the Raiders stadium is the Death Star. Maybe we need to think of another Star Wars nickname for this A stadium.
21: All right, Athletics. I mean, this seems like a really good time, Danny. The weather is getting warm, and the action is heating up at Circa Sports.
22: It really is.
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22: So, look, here's the reality is that in the offseason, you would have said, man, the White Sox feel great about their catcher position. Got Caro, got Teal, even got Drew Romo. Like, I haven't felt this good about the White Sox catcher situation in a long time. And now here you are. Caro can't hit. Romo is, I mean, I know Sean Berg praised him, but I don't like the way that he defends at the catcher position. He's got troubles there defensively. And now Teal might be a guy that you move off of catcher. So because of all the injuries, and he's not available for the next 6 to 12 weeks, however that long is. So they probably have to trade for a catcher of some kind here at the deadline. If not one of those guys who's under contract for a while, then Ryan Jeffers.
21: Right. Is there a guy on a bench somewhere that you would want to go take?
22: Jonah Heim is the backup to Langoliers and played in the World Series for the Texas Rangers. That could very well be the kind of grab that they make. Or the aforementioned Ryan Jeffers in Minnesota or Victor Caratini. So, yeah, there are lower-end rental catchers out there that you can get, and maybe they'll have to.
21: Because, look, your pitching staff is in a good place right now for everyone who's not Noah. Like, things are actually in a good spot. So you want to make sure that whoever you bring in is going to keep that going. And that's why it was interesting to hear Sean Burke talk about Romo and the way that he had game planned and called the game and they were working well together.
22: Mm-hmm.
21: So that's something to think about. Oh, by the way, this is completely random. After dinner last night, I'm driving down Orleans and I swear I saw Caleb Williams. It wasn't. But I was like,
22: was it Caleb Wilson?
21: It was, well, no.
22: Was it Caleb Bonnemer?
21: Did you guys know what was going on here during the midday show today?
24: Going on where, what, downtown or in the office here? I can tell you there's a lot of things going on in the office here.
22: Yes. They were ripping walls apart. They're
24: breaking down the bar.
21: The bar. Are we supposed to clear our lockers today too? I thought someone said that. I haven't got an email.
22: Well, you finish your random thing, then I'll go to my random thing.
21: Well, I was finding a place to sit and eat my croissant, and I look up and Layla's like, she waves me to come into the studio. She's like, "Hey, Caleb Wilson and Modest are downstairs," and I'm like, "Oh,
22: going to see Wilson."
21: No, I think they went and got breakfast.
22: At Wildberry?
21: Yeah, because I think Modest is a big breakfast guy. So then we
24: were like, guys.
22: All the places you can go.
24: It's a great place. It's good, really good food. We get food from there all the time.
22: I would say it was fine.
24: That's the place to go where you want to be seen, meaning there's a lot of people there all the time.
21: Well, the beautiful thing is, like, at least on a day like today, maybe less people than usual, but it is summer shy.
22: I miss him doing overnights. So, less people.
21: Yeah, he was very good.
22: Very good.
21: So then the question became, as I'm sitting there with my tea and my croissant, they clearly wanted to ask me to go book both of them. And I, because Ray couldn't leave because there was no one else producing the show. And I am a long ways away from being able to run a board. I could do it, but it would be real clunky. Anywho, I said, well, let's send Porth. So I went over to Ryan Porth's office and I was like, hey, Caleb Wilson and Modest Muzelis are I think, at Wildberry. Uh-huh. You'll be able to recognize them.
22: They'll be the two really tall guys.
21: I was like, they're going to be the only two guys that are taller than you. And he's like, I'm on it. And so he, like, rushed down there and tried to find them.
22: And how'd that go?
21: He did not find them. They had already left.
22: Baby T, see if you can book Ryan Porth for later in the
23: Efforting
22: show.
23: Ryan Porth.
22: Please effort Ryan Porth.
21: He's
22: going
21: to be easy to... Well, he might not be easy to find these days with the way that this place is going.
24: Well, he's down there eating pancakes.
22: With Caleb Wilson.
21: I ordered something to go.
23: Might be one of my easiest books yet.
22: We have faith, man. You can get done.
23: Thank you. Baby T will get the job done.
21: Baby T, have you ever had a little Wildberry?
23: I have, yes.
21: All right. Look at you out here living.
22: My random thing is that the bar being dismantled, this bar that's outside of our studio, is making me oddly emotional. I don't know why. Because it's the bar. Because we've hung out at that bar. We've stood in front of it. We've stood behind it.
24: It's where our Rinaldi's goes.
22: Some of the best free food I've ever had in our radio career has been right there.
21: I would imagine they'll build something.
22: I don't know.
21: But when you're compressing all of the stations into one small space.
22: Yeah, maybe not. Right?
21: Maybe not.
22: Maybe we don't deserve a bar.
21: No, I don't know if it's a bar that we deserve, but there should be some. Oh, there's Ryan Porth. By the way,
22: how y'all doing?
21: Asking y'all shall.
23: I've got him, guys.
22: Baby T, good job.
21: Hey, Baby T, you said you would get him. Boy, and you got him.
24: Did you slack him?
23: I didn't even have to slack
22: him.
23: We can't put him on.
21: He hasn't been properly slacked.
23: Let me type it right now.
22: He's got to be on Saturday's suckage. I can't take him away.
21: I think he just slacked himself, so I think that we're all right.
24: We should all go slack ourselves.
22: Well, are you allowed to slack yourself?
21: Not on radio.
22: In mixed company?
21: No, you shouldn't do that.
23: He is officially slacked, so he can come on now.
21: Without the express written consent of Major League Baseball. All right, so Porth. We're up against Ryan.
24: Go in there.
22: Come on in, Ryan. Yeah, come on in.
21: Come in here.
0: Seems nobody wants to hang out in a dank pit no more.
1: And you ain't thinking of getting rid of the dank, are you, Mo?
0: Maybe I am.
1: Oh, but Mo, the dank!
22: That's the bar! That's why we can't get rid of the bar!
21: And now people will understand when we say that Ryan Porth looks like Ryan Day.
22: There he is. How's Ohio State's defense looking this year?
2: How y'all doing?
22: Thank you for leaning into the bet.
2: I can confirm that at 1:35 this afternoon, Caleb Wilson and Matas Puzelis were not at Wildberry.
22: Oh, you went all around? You checked all the
2: tables? I got a lot of weird looks walking around Wildberry.
22: I bet you did.
2: A lot of people asked me, where are you going? Like,
22: right. Well, those were all Michigan fans.
2: Correct.
22: They're all Michigan fans, yeah.
21: And you were like, no, I'm looking for a couple of bulls that were here.
2: I'm looking for a 5-star quarterback.
22: Mm-hmm. So they weren't there?
2: They were not there. I can confirm.
22: Oh, man. Well, good job going down there.
21: The word on the street, though, is that Modest is like he's a breakfast guy. So if we need to get him in studio, perhaps we can place an order at Wildberry and get him some pancakes.
22: Maybe some Schmaltz Deli.
21: That would be great.
2: He confirmed that with Raheemy Harrison Grody.
21: See?
2: During the season that he's a big breakfast guy. Because I think he just left the team breakfast to call in at that point.
21: Oh, all right. Then, yeah, this should be pretty easy. And I said to Porth, I was like, yeah, tour them around the station.
2: There's a lot to show them right now.
21: There's not a lot. It's kind of sad.
24: Ryan can't hear me. Can you have Ryan send me an air check of this?
22: Yeah.
21: Ryan, you have to send an air check to Tanny of this particular interaction.
2: I'm on it.
21: See? There he is.
22: Yeah, that accent comes a little too easy.
21: Yes.
22: A little bit too easy to him.
21: Ryan Porth, who looks like Ryan Day. Those of you who are watching on YouTube or Twitch, you were like, oh, why is Ryan Day hanging out with Spiegel and Holmes? Because he's worried about Chip Kelly and what Northwestern's offense is going to do to him.
22: It's always college football season around these parts.
21: Well, Chip Kelly was wearing a hard hat today.
22: He was.
3: I'd like to know where Lou Holtz is right now.
4: I wasn't kidding about that in the meeting. Chip Kelly was out here in a hard hat at Northwestern Stadium.
24: Someone photoshopped him into the Beastie Boys intergalactic.
4: Perfect. That is perfect. Absolutely perfect.

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15: We focused so much on installing all the scheme that we lost sight of some of the fundamentals and techniques that it takes to function. 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
17: 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I genuinely appreciate the knowledge and the explanation and the education. That's

0: Dennis Allen being self-critical about his defense and his coaching. And I think that came after Ben Johnson was critical of Dennis Allen to Dennis Allen.
1: That is correct.
0: Right? So coaching up the coaches, which is good stuff. It's what you got to do as a head coach. You're the man in charge.
1: Yes. And if they can make a jump to being a team that gets a little bit more pressure, like it's hard to figure out. I don't want to call the Bears defense bad last year because they made a lot of plays. It's weird because it's kind of similar to Caleb, where it was like, they weren't steady, but they were spectacular when they needed to be. Guys were making interceptions when they needed to get those interceptions. But they've changed some personnel defensively. They clearly have added a couple of guys at the safety position that I think are really interesting because of their ability to be multiple. And you can kind of use them the way that Seattle was using Kobe Bryant when he was there, like that sort of thing. But what is our guy? And we're going to, what time is Wani tomorrow?
2: 5 o'clock. So I'm going to write that down.
3: Perfect. It's 5 o'clock somewhere.
2: Ooh.
0: Look at that.
1: Baby T.
0: With the talent.
1: All right. Here's what Wani had to say on how Dennis Allen's defense can take a jump in year two.
4: I think there's excitement. I can't imagine what Bears practices are going to be this year. I mean, they're going to be so exciting up there. You know, the fans. I mean, they got a taste of it last year.
5: Right.
4: And obviously they want more. You know, they and it's going to be interesting to see when you look around the division. It won't be easy. It won't be easy. I think they'll be a better team. Now, does it compute to more wins? That's the big question mark. People forget real quick. They forget about rebuilding and they forget about injuries at the end of the year. Those are two things that fans and the media, they feel bad for you. Oh, I feel so bad. You know, you went into last season with three or four. Remember, we had three out of our four defensive backs out.
5: Yes.
4: And, oh, I feel so bad for Dennis Allen. Well, luckily, we're fortunate that we get those turnovers because our pass defense showed up. I mean, we gave up 23 touchdowns, I think it was, over 20 yards or more, which is tied for the most in the NFL. You don't realize that because we were getting turnovers. So my point is that we're going to be healthy. Dennis is going to be able to do his thing. I mean, he was really handcuffed from a coaching standpoint early in the year with that many injuries. You know, we're going to be healthy coming into this season, some good young talent. So the defense will make a nice jump. I really believe that. The position that has to develop to me is that defensive line. I'm a Booker fan. You guys know that from day one.
5: I have been.
4: But some of these other guys, I don't know. I mean, everyone talks, you know, Jackson, I mean, one sack last year. I know he's hurt. You know, I don't know. The kid they drafted, what's his name, out of Texas A&M in the second round.
5: Shamar Turner.
4: Yeah, Shamar Turner. I mean, he's not really a playmaker in my mind, you know. So there's a lot that has to prove.
0: Feels nice to hear Dave Wanstead talking football, doesn't it?
1: It's a wrap, Speaks. It's football's back. I watched Quarterback Season 3. And I actually thought it was pretty good, even though everyone was hurt on this year, because it was Jaden Daniels, it was Cam Ward, Joe Flacco, and Baker Mayfield. I thought it was a really good season, strangely enough. So quarterback comes back first, right? So you got that. The Hall of Fame game is in 2 weeks.
0: Oh.
1: 2 weeks. So two teams went to camp already.
0: I have to be honest and open and vulnerable about my knee-jerk reaction.
1: Baseball's not over. It's
0: fine. I know, but Lawrence, I'm just so used to raging against the dying of the light. That is the baseball season.
1: Well, here's the beauty of it.
0: I will not go gentle into that good night.
1: This year, there's no reason to.
0: Because there's two playoff teams.
1: We don't have to rush to Bears coverage. It's not there.
0: Well, I'm not even worried, really. I'm not really worried about our show because we'll find the balance. And I love football and I love talking Bears. And, you know, you're a good partner and we have good producers and we'll figure it out. But like.
2: Good, huh? Lawrence, good partner, good producers. Gotcha. I got it.
0: Hold on. Let me say it right. You're a great partner. We have good producers.
2: That's fine.
0: Is that better?
1: Wow.
0: You like that better?
2: Hey, you're talking about Baby T, not me.
0: No, what I'm thinking
1: everyone's
0: about...
1: Everyone's done a nice job with Alex out, by the way.
0: When Hit and Run is displaced, By Sunday morning, Bears Radio.
1: I mean,
0: where does
1: our Sunday morning show is really good.
0: It is
1: football.
0: It's called Hit and Run. Oh, the Wondering Football Season.
1: I mean, that's a good show.
0: Yeah. But that the other one's a great show. See, now I know how it feels.
1: I said really good. I didn't say great. It's really good.
0: But it's every year. Every year, September comes. I'm like, where do I go? What do I do?
1: But
0: who
1: the
0: do
1: thing
0: I have
1: is,
0: to talk
1: is that
0: to?
1: You don't have to do that this year. Like, it's great because ordinarily, what you're doing, like, we can just do like radio, like sports radio 101 here. Okay.
0: Okay.
1: Not for you because you're an expert.
0: I'm
1: in
0: listening
1: it.
0: Now. Yeah.
1: But for most of the time in Chicago. One of the teams is falling away.
0: One of the baseball teams?
1: Yeah.
0: Yeah, it tracks.
1: So once you get to, it's the third week in July, I guess we can talk about the Bears now, too.
0: I got turned into bump and run on a Sunday morning.
1: This year, you hope that what we're seeing is a convergence of all of it. A convergence of, that's why I have like these really lofty ratings goals for us for the fall. Because there's a convergence here. It's the Cubs maybe being a playoff team. It's the White Sox maybe being a playoff team. It's everyone going crazy about the Bears. It's a new thing at the Bulls. The Bedard thing kind of messes it up. Because you're like, man, if Bedard was healthy, that would be... What's the word for five? It's not a five-fecta?
0: Quintuple?
1: Is that what it is in racing?
0: Quinella.
1: A quinella. That would be the quinella. And now we don't have that.
0: Yeah. No, not quite. But then the Blackhawks can just announce the Patrick Kane signing. You know?
1: That's possible.
0: You know who's going to announce the Patrick Kane signing? The Miami Heat on their YouTube page. They're going to do that.
1: I think we've all been there before. We've seen something like that happen here.
0: Yes, we have.
1: Joel Lorenzi will talk to us about that and much more next on The Score.
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29: Clear and cool tonight, lows from 51 inland to 64 by the lake.
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36: Warriors win it in the championship here in 2026. Las Vegas belongs to Golden State.
37: Redemption for Jackson Lindeborg. Two losses to Cameron Boozer, one in college, one earlier this week in Summer League. But he gets the big victory. just like he did at the end of the NCAA season, winning a national championship.
36: And he had a lot to say as to how the game was going to finish. 9 for Lindeborg in the fourth quarter alone. He finished with a double-double, 21 points and 10 rebounds as well.
0: The Summer League in Vegas was really interesting because there are a lot of proud young players that have jumped into the league, and they seem to all want to dunk on each other. It is very on their mind. So we figured that we would talk with someone who covers this league on a daily basis, and Joel Lorenzi does a really great job of covering the Bulls and the NBA for The Athletic. He joins us now on the Pottawatomie Casino and Hotel, the Midwest best casino. Joel, thanks so much for joining us. We appreciate it.
1: I'm happy to be here.
2: Hey, Joel, these kids, man, do they all just talk like this? Now, look, my kid who's 14 years old, when he's playing video games, he is talking smack like crazy. So maybe this is part of a generational thing, but you've written about it. We've talked about Caleb Wilson. We can get to him. But after that highlight that Tanny just played, the game, Yaxel Lendeborg said this about the Grizzlies, quote, man, their butts got tight. They puckered up. You know what I mean? Some of us are built for the moment. Some aren't. So when you get those opportunities like that, you go attack the moment. I mean, and he that's who decided that game. And he said he's like wanted to prove it to Carlos Boozer. Like, this is crazy.
0: Well, not Carlos.
2: Oh, sorry. Yeah.
0: Although I guess maybe Carlos.
2: Probably.
0: Too.
2: Probably. Yeah, right. Exactly. Cam. But family tree. Are all these kids genuinely feeling it, or is this just kind of the way young people talk these days?
1: I think two things here. I think one, we are witnessing the maturation. Well, maturation is probably the wrong word. They are graduating from adolescence. This generation that is like has mastered disrespect. They they like do not care. And I think what you are seeing, the other thing you're seeing is that you're seeing a couple outliers in Yaxel Lindeborg and Caleb Wilson, specifically Yaxel Lindeborg. I mean, this guy is, it's like a master class, and like that we like to say the guy needs PR training. Like he not only does he need it, I don't think he cares for it. And I think it's going to be a fun element to this Warriors team. But like, if you watch the guy's TikTok lives this year, anything he's like, he has zero PR training. It's his personality. Like it's what draws people to him, I guess. And he's a good player. So I think you are seeing an outlier, but this is just, he is like the pinnacle of like a generation that like does not care. That's all you're seeing.
0: It's fascinating to me, Joel, like looking at the top four guys, right? Where if you're AJ, you're like, yeah, I deserve to be number one. If you're Peterson, you're like, no, hold up a minute. I probably deserve to be number one. If you're Cam Boozer's like, I'm tired of people saying that I'm just NBA ready and I can't be a superstar. And if you're Caleb, it's, man, if I wouldn't have hurt myself, I would have been the number one pick. And so you got these four guys like going to war of words inside of Summer League. But we were joking about it yesterday. I guarantee you Darius Acuff is somewhere right now being like, everyone's wrong. I'm the dude, and I'm going to show everyone when I get the opportunity.
1: Yeah, no, they all got the credentials to talk. And I think we are seeing a unique draft as far as, like, bragging rights. And, like I can't remember a draft where all these guys had an argument for number one. They're, like, sure, A.J. DeBonta was the consensus safe number one overall pick for a while there. But I never thought there was a consensus order, or that, you know, I walked away from Vegas thinking that, like, while there were still plenty of AJ DeBonta believers in Vegas, don't get me wrong, is like this circus of overreaction.
0: Yes.
1: I walked away hearing like a lot of mixed reactions about who could have been number one, namely with like Caleb Wilson coming to the surface, like the stuff he showed, like even in a place where they tell you like not to overreact, he warranted overreaction. So I think we're just seeing a unique draft where all these dudes got credential to talk, and no one knows how it's going to play out, but they're all sort of capable and got the cachet to say what they are.
2: Man, Joel Lorenzi covers the Bulls for The Athletic, and part of the reason we want to talk to you is because you're younger than us, and like maybe you can relate to what these guys are doing. Like you said, they've mastered disrespect. And that made us both stop and laugh. So is it just a tactic or is it something that drives them? Like, what is it, like, do they intentionally master disrespect? What are these kids doing?
1: I don't think there's an algorithm. I think it's just how they come up now. They got access to social media and so many different ways to talk to other players. They're like asking like, oh, what? Put this song over my edit. Like, there's a different bravado about them that comes with like the publicity and knowing the celebrity they have. They bask in that. I think this generation does, and you'll see a lot of that. And then there are some. I actually think Caleb Wilson's sort of Machado is more like it's a little vintage, if you will, a little bit from y'all era where he does not have to. Sure, he's very chronically online. I'll give him that. But he is different than Yaxel in that. I think his stuff is like less targeted and more about like, y'all don't know who I am. Like, Hubert Davis didn't help me show y'all who I am, but this is who I am. I'm shooting pull ups. Like, look at me. Whereas Yaxel is a little more, it's targeted and it can be crude sometimes. He has a different sense of humor, but it's this next generation. There's a gap between my generation and theirs.
0: Yes.
1: I went to college. My freshman year was Michael Porter Jr. And he's a unique case in himself. We could talk about that later, but there's a generational gap between me and him.
2: Wait, there's a lot of interesting stuff in there. Like how Yaxel is more targeted as he's going after people and Caleb's comes off more internal. I agree with that, that it seems like more his internal drive. And that does feel like a throwback to Michael Jordan. This is why Casey Johnson will reference that, or like people who covered Michael.
0: It's why I think, and we didn't get a chance to really talk about it. It's why I think the KG comp makes more sense to me now than on draft night. And I don't know. I don't even want to compare games.
2: No. You said the attitude and the mindset.
0: But now I'm like, oh, I see it. I see that thing that they're talking about when it comes to KG and Caleb Wilson.
2: Yeah, and because I wonder, and maybe it's sort of reminded me of, let's say, Michael and Gary Payton. Because Gary Payton was targeting people, right?
0: Yes.
2: Gary was about going after you and trash-talking you.
0: I mean, even in The Last Dance, those two had that interaction.
2: And Michael was more internal. Is that the way it comes off to you, Joel, looking back? That Michael's was more internal in that way?
1: Yeah, I do think, again, you guys have better credentials to speak about those guys than I do. But I do think, from the lore we do know about Mike and Gary Payton, like those guys, I don't know. I think those guys even take it a step further than Caleb Wilson does. I seriously think he's intrinsically motivated. And what I think we're seeing is he's kind of better than most 19/20-year-olds are at articulating these feelings. And he's a little less scared of, like, he's so confident in himself that he can get in front of us and be less scared of like, poking the bear or initiating, soaking the flame, if you will. Where I still think there's levels, though. Like, I think it mostly is a thing with him and him being internally motivated, like you guys say, whereas Yaxel Lindeborg actually more resembles the KGs and the GPs of the world to me because he is, like, going out of his way to, like, he's saying dudes' butts are tight. Like, who says stuff like that? Like if KG had TikTok Live, he'd be talking like this back in the day. You know?
2: Yes. What would Michael be doing? Would Jordan be out there? I don't know.
0: I mean, we know that KG talk crazy like that.
1: Yes. KG's in a class of his own. Like, yes. Let me be clear. But, like, Yaxel is, like, trying to bring that back. While I do think Yaxel and Caleb do sort of bridge this gap between that era of, like, not being afraid. Because I do think at some point, this is a larger conversation to have, media kind of scared players into, muffling their thoughts and who they really are. I think you're seeing these two dudes are like not afraid of that at all. And specifically Yaxel Lindeborg, like I think he acts like cameras don't exist. Like it's like the 60s.
0: So Joel, let me ask you, because you've covered this league for a minute now.
1: Yeah.
0: What are these guys like? Cause it's real easy to be puffy chested at summer league. What are these guys not ready for?
1: Who the ones who don't need to talk and will will dig into you for 48 minutes or 40 minutes. And the ones with the motors who talk with their motors, and the ones who got game, like they're like Caleb Wilson. And I do think like the distinction I'm trying to make between him and Yaxel, I do think there's a humility to him, despite like he's very layered. He can be boyish, but he's also emotionally intelligent and very confident, as you've seen. But like he's gonna run into like a Bam Adebayo or like somebody. I mean Draymond Green. Like he's gonna run into somebody where it's like, oh, these dudes got the motor, they got the game. This is just the league. Like there's just levels to this. So I don't know. I think they're just gonna run into the natural course of NBA life.
0: Yeah, I kept thinking about that from the standpoint of the schedule. Like the people that, because we kind of got into a conversation of like, well, you know, these guys, they got some killer in them. And I'm like, there's guys in the league that are like, KD is still out here. You know, like yeah. There are guys that are still lurking, and then having to deal with that in an 82 game season. We've seen Modest go through the growing pains of every night when you're the guy, you have to bring it.
1: Yeah, I mean, and Modest is poking the bear with Luka. Like that's a guy. Like if you give him a reason on a Wednesday night, he'll give you what you want. KD, there's a nonchalance about that guy, but he can still give you what you want. And these guys, it's not like these guys are running from it. Caleb Wilson is not running from the smoke. I think that's what was most evident in Summer League when you know, like I saw one clip, one of the clips from one of the scrums. Some people were spinning it as if to say like he was specifically talking about like AJ and Darren when he said like, I don't know about those guys. I enjoy basketball. I love this bleep. Like, I don't think he's specifically saying those guys. He's probably thinking about them. But the question was not specific to those guys. It's just in general, like, why do you want to play three or four games when high draftees tend to shut down? And so I do think, like, Caleb wants to smoke. Like, that much is clear, even if it's not as targeted as some of these other people.
2: Mm-hmm.
1: And there's plenty of that to go around.
2: I think what you're pointing out, Joel, and we touched on it when we talked about Caleb the first time, is there is a difference between earned confidence and just sort of chaotic arrogance, you know, and I think Caleb is on the former, and we'll see. It'll be fascinating to watch. Joel Lorenzi from The Athletic is with us. All right, the media is essentially calling it the relegation zone. It's the bottom three teams in the NBA, and they get penalized in terms of the lottery. The Bulls are not in the running for that next year, are they? Like, they're going to be bad. But, like, you really don't want to be in the bottom three. And, like, you're talking about the Grizzlies, the Kings, you know, maybe the Pelicans, maybe the Bucks. I don't think the Bulls will be that bad. Do you?
1: No, I don't think so. And I was doing this exercise with somebody in Vegas before I left. And I will say the amount of teams that you could really point at, I mean, obviously, when you look at this past year, there were so many tanking teams, like so many bad teams to where, like, Adam Silver feels like he has to move a muscle. Like people, the conversation lasted for months about tanking and sort of adjusting the rules. I don't think there is many teams that you can point to that are obvious contenders for the relegation zone this year. I mean, the league all around to me just got better. And like, I think some of the candidates you name are like in the mix, like Sacramento is like an easy one to me. I think Memphis is like better than them, but maybe Memphis just by like default. New Orleans, Dallas won't be worse than any of these teams. Utah was at the bottom of the conference, and they actually have expectations now. You look at the East, like Washington was at the bottom of the conference. They have expectations now. Hmm. Like there are not nearly as many candidates. Maybe Brooklyn, Indiana was at the bottom of the conference, and they have expectations again. Like the teams, maybe Charlotte, like the teams are fewer in this sort of reshuffling. I think there are just less candidates. That said, I think the Bulls are in a tier above some of these teams. I think what they have to worry about, and they have to choose whether this is a bad process or not, they have to decide if they really want to take that risk and be possibly in the mix for a high draft pick in this draft because of the new rules, because they can't get a top five pick 3 years in a row. So if they do get a pick here, and whether you trade it or not does not matter. Once you earn that pick, it is your pick. This upcoming draft is horrible. Like, it's dog water. Like, I don't want to see a mock draft. as early as November. I really don't. And so, like, but the draft after that, the draft after that's elite. That's the kind of draft you use to surround, like give Caleb a co-star, give your franchise a chance. And so they have to kind of decide. I don't know if that's bad process or not. The GM job is hard, but they have to decide with these new rules if they want to be in the mix or not. But because this year, I don't think they're as bad. I agree.
0: Is the leak in Miami mean that LeBron's going to Miami?
1: No. My take on that, because I saw that in the middle of the night, too. I'm online, too. I thought, because you know the way this thing goes, Shams has a monopoly on the news breaking thing. What I thought that was I thought somebody's Miami social guy who is not in the loop at all, he doesn't have a clue before Shams Charania does. I thought he just pre-uploaded it, like you know, embargoed a video with the chance that LeBron could go there, which is a pretty normal thing. We as sports writers pre-write stuff all the time, you know, pre-writing that you know, Trey Jones might get traded. Like, you get an inkling of this stuff, or you know that there's a chance. I mean, it's been well reported that Miami is one of LeBron's destinations. You prepare for that. I don't think that means they have information. People are going to speculate. Like, Underdog NBA is going to speculate. That's all I thought that was.
0: Joel, this was a pleasure. And I suggested you for this segment in this conversation, because when I met you at Summer League last year, I was like, oh, he is very confident. And like, I was like, he is
1: Jackson confident or Caleb confident?
0: Caleb confident. Like, okay. Like it was really like when I was like, man, this dude is ready for
2: that's
0: this.
2: That's better. That's better. So you're MJ, not Gary Payton. Take that. You run with that, sir.
0: And you know,
1: that's my bio now.
0: Looking at the coverage, I would say I was right.
2: Spiegel
0: at
2: home say I'm more like MJ than Gary Payton. That better be in your bio.
0: It's true. From a kid from the city, that's a beautiful thing to have on your bio. Joel, we appreciate you.
1: Appreciate y'all.
2: All right, man.
0: It's Joel Lorenzi.
3: I had no problem with the glove.
2: And he had no problem with the glove. Good call, Lawrence. We need to get younger and hipper for that segment. That was the right guy.
0: I like when I met him, like it was one of those things where like, oh, I need to stand up a little straighter. Like I'm out here slacking and he is not. He is standing up very straight. Mm-hmm. I'm like, okay. I like the energy that is happening right here.
2: I didn't realize that about Yaxel. That makes more sense. This is not the first time Joel and others have noticed this about Yaxel, that he goes out and targets people.
0: Well, and the other thing that Yaxel at least gets to hold over everyone else is like,
2: he just won a title.
0: I have a title. Like I was a real big part of a title team. And I played hurt in the tournament. And so, I mean, like I would imagine he is still riding very high of all of that.
2: He saw college teams whose butts did indeed get tight.
0: I hate that Yaxel is clearly taking his lead from Herb Lawrence. Like, that's, TBS. Oh.
2: We saw Herb walking around here.
0: No, not that Herb.
2: That was different Herb. Oh, it was Herb Kent. That's who it was.
0: No, not the cool Jen. If we had seen Herb Kent, that would have been a story.
2: I think about him every time I see anybody named Herb, including my dad.
0: Well, I mean, now I believe honorary Herb Kent Avenue is right in front of the Obama Center.
2: Is it really?
0: Yeah, I think that's right. I think it's right there off of Stony and 59th.
2: It felt like he was on all day Saturday.
0: All day Sunday.
2: And all day Sunday.
0: Battle of the bands, baby. Battle of the bands. We did see Herb Howard, though.
2: That's the Herb we saw.
0: Herb Howard and Eugene McIntosh and Terrence Tomlin. Like the bigs were in the building. That was good for the soul.
2: That means football's coming. That's what that means.
0: Well, I mean, look, those guys
2: they cover everything.
0: They cover everything, and Eugene is a crazy baseball guy.
2: Oh, and I see Eugene all the time in baseball press boxes. And Tanny told me he's known Eugene for what, 2 decades?
4: Yeah, well over 20 years, because Eugene and I go back to the hip-hop days where he used to manage like local acts. Shout out to my guy Mick Luter. Like when I was at WLUW at Loyola, like we would do the show and he'd bring artists by and we'd put Eugene on the mic too and just talk about, you know, Chicago hip hop stuff. Amazing. So I've known him for a long time.
0: Gene is like one of the coolest dudes ever. And we were joking because we were, you know, talking baseball and stuff. I think this is right, and Gene can text me and tell me if I think he was the first black starting pitcher at Mount Carmel.
2: Wow, that's amazing.
4: Well, also, I think Gene was like in that basketball lineup at Mount Carmel with Donovan McNabb
0: And Antoine Walker.
4: Antoine Walker, yeah. And then there's Eugene.
0: We actually need to.
2: Let's get him in.
0: We need to get.
4: He was just in.
0: We need to get Twan back on the show because I think he's having a camp.
2: Antoine Walker is?
0: Yeah.
2: Oh, boy, was that fun. Let's do that.
0: Yeah, big fella's having a camp. And you should go be a part of that camp for sure. We need to take a break. Since we asked the question of Joel, we will talk it through. Joel gave a really good answer on it. It's what I thought, but he was better in explaining it technically.
2: Because I saw this story and I thought of A.J. Hinch and Dave McGinnis.
0: Oh, shout out to Coach Mack. R.I.P. Love Coach Mack.
2: Lawrence and Matt, you've been around this game a long time.
0: You guys have been around football since, what, the 70s? Like, I mean, technically, I was born in 75, so yeah, I guess. We will talk about whether or not LeBron is going back to Miami, bienvenido a Miami, or if he's going to end up back in Cleveland. You think Cleveland's cool? I don't know. Back after this on The Score.
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11: But we also know you three kings came down here to win championships. Not one, championships.
12: Not two.
11: LeBron, tell us about that.
12: Not two, not three, not four, not five, not six, not seven. Oh. Hey, and when I say that, I really believe it.
13: They got two. LeBron and Dwayne Wade were very productive, and Wade did a good job of icing everybody else out,
14: man,
13: for LeBron's services, and then doing a good job of kind of being like, hey, let me ingratiate you to Miami, and folding Chris Bosh into that mix as well.
14: That is that's triggering to hear that.
13: As it should be.
14: We have lived through a lot. In this sports city, and they became
13: public enemy number one.
14: The evil empire.
13: The entire league.
14: The NBA's evil empire.
13: And here we were with Derek.
14: Mm-hmm. But like, I hear that, not one, not two, not three. And then I also picture the Sports Illustrated cover with Dwayne Wade standing in the front with the look on his face that said, look at my junk. Look at the majesty of my junk. And Chris Bosh in the back just like, I'm happy to be here. And LeBron just kind of off to the side, not the centerpiece, even though he was the best player in the NBA.
13: It's kind of amazing, like some of the erasure of Chris Bosh as a player, because he got sick at the end, and so he wasn't able to play a 20-year career. But Chris Bosh in Toronto,
14: oh, it's unbelievable,
13: problem.
14: Oh, so that's why when that whole thing came together. But like, here we are. Maybe it's Bam Adebayo and Giannis Antetokounmpo and LeBron James. A link for a live stream that was titled, quote, LeBron James introductory press conference, unquote, scheduled for July 27th, was briefly posted on Tuesday to the Miami Heat's YouTube channel. It was later deleted. A team spokesman said the post was a mistake and was just an effort to be prepared in case James decides to sign with the Heat.
13: That's what Joel kind of walked us through. Like, either getting all of the scaffolding together for this digitally, and then someone hit send and they shouldn't have hit send.
14: You wouldn't need to really get that scaffolding together for July 27th, would you?
13: I mean, if you're trying to, like, maybe you got a couple days off. You're like, oh, I got to get this done. You know, like, I got to get this done before I leave for the weekend.
14: I mean... You had, or is it a prank from somebody inside the Heat just to stoke the flames?
13: Look, I think that Joel's, it's an Occam's razor type thing. I think Joel's explanation of this is pretty close to the reality of it, of someone there being like, all right, let's get all this together. Oh, I just sent that.
14: Did we ever get clarity on the brand new White Sox manager AJ Hinch graphic that was out there and released accidentally before Tony La Russa had his face and his name on that exact graphic? Did we get clarity on that?
13: I think there are some similarities.
14: That's what I'm saying. It feels incredibly similar.
15: I believe Hinch, AJ asked Hinch about it when he was on Foul Territory, and it was sort of one of those, like, he definitely saw it and remembers it, but he didn't want to, you know, he took the high road, obviously, but he definitely acknowledged that it was a thing that did happen.
14: Google says that the design team for the White Sox had prepared multiple graphic templates for different candidates, and they forgot to remove Hinch's signature on that specific version.
13: I mean, that era makes me sad. I remember seeing Rick Hahn, and I'm like, oh, man, poor Rick. Like, I remember, like, talking to people who were in the room that day, and it was like, yeah, like, you kind of wanted to come up and give Rick a hug with the Tony La Russa thing.
14: Oh, for sure.
13: Because you got to remember, like, look, they had a manager that was clearly A to B and did a wonderful job of getting guys to that next spot in Ricky Renteria. And the question was kind of like, hey, are the White Sox big boy enough to fire a guy who's a good manager?
14: Oh, yeah.
13: To try and get a great one.
14: I remember somebody in the front office telling me on the phone that offseason that Ricky needs to go, even though he's a friend to the players. If you want a friend, get a dog. And I've never forgotten that.
13: They went completely opposite.
14: Whoops.
13: Completely opposite of friend of the player.
14: Yeah.
13: And that was...
14: They went to friend of the owner.
13: Yeah, they went immediately to friend of the owner.
14: That's a terrible Grateful Dead song, by the way. Friend of the owner. Oh, man.
13: I can't... I always toggle back and forth between him falling asleep and when they did, like, the sideways cap thing with him. And I'm like, oh.
14: How about him running out there to argue? Him running out there.
15: I like that. That was kind of endearing. He went out there after Jose Abreu got hit, right? That time you're talking about?
13: Yes.
14: I go to the...
13: And he was hustling. He just can't move very
15: fast. High-kneeing his ass off, I believe is how Lance Lynn put it.
14: I go to the post game when he admitted to James Fegan that he probably knew the rules better.
13: Yeah, that was a rough moment.
14: Oh, man.
13: There are some rough moments in there.
14: Yeah.
13: But things are better now.
14: They are a lot better now.
13: Things are better now.
14: So is it more like that? Is this the Heat thing more like that? Or is it like when Michael McCaskey told everybody that Dave McGinnis was going to be the Bears head coach, but he wasn't, and then Dave ended up scuttling the deal because he didn't like the way the whole thing was handled and what they were asking him to do? Like, are the
13: that
14: Heat...
13: That is way worse than what the White Sox and the Heat have done.
14: Did the Heat leak this, and now LeBron and Rich Paul are going to be pissed that this was leaked and say, you know what, we're not going there. You guys don't have your ish together.
13: I don't think that a Pat Riley, Eric Spoelstra org is going to leak anything like that. Like, they're probably appalled at the fact that this got out, and maybe it does hurt their chances, but what the Bears did to Coach Mack was willful. Like, it was
14: mean.
13: We will corner you into, we're going to have this press conference. You're going to take this really bad offer that we made you.
14: That is so true. Like, they said, we're going to tell people you're the coach.
13: And then
14: we're going to.
13: You just can't leave, but he did.
14: And we're going to make your assistant coaches this god-awful offer. And they're only going to get one-year deals or two-year deals, whatever it was. And that, so he was going to end up having to fire assistant coaches or let them leave.
13: Yeah.
14: And he's like, I can't do this. You're not going to do this.
13: And I mean, heads rolled after that at the highest level of the Bears.
14: Michael got kicked upstairs.
13: Yes. like that there were real consequences for it. And I don't want someone who's probably at the bottom of the organizational depth chart to feel too many bad consequences for something like this. But it's really weird.
14: Corey in Whitewater, Wisconsin. Were you talking about La Russa falling asleep in the dugout or at the stoplight?
13: No.
16: I guess you know the rules better.
14: Yeah, you know the rules better.
13: Now I know. And no one's half the battle.
14: Tanny, do you have his alphabet attempt? Oh, is that in there?
13: I don't know if we need to.
14: When he got stopped.
15: We are up against it.
14: Oh, it's too bad.
13: I don't think we need to do
14: that. Okay, it's too bad.
13: But we can remind people about what he did to Yermin with the weird-ass Minnesota Twins.
14: Man, it's terrible. It's terrible. I wonder how he would have felt about Zach McKinstry throwing 39. Last night.
13: These are rough times for. There does need to be some sort of solution. I just don't know what it is.
14: I thought Craig Council was great today, by the way, with us at 2:30. Go back and listen, Cub fans.
13: Yeah, you should listen to it. It was very fun with Craigers. And maybe the idea is maybe you do have something like hockey, like in case of emergency, break glass for pitcher.
14: Now, Rick Sutcliffe was upstairs.
13: Isn't he going to pitch somewhere else?
14: He's pitching this weekend at Wrigley. For the Savannah Bananas.
13: Okay.
17: They bananas. Usually... I love them.
13: All right, Red Baron.
14: Tristan Peters likes them, too.
13: Well, he does. He had it embroidered into his suit for All-Star Game.
14: Mm-hmm.
13: He got a nice round in Toronto. He got a nice round of applause when he was...
14: Oh, that's cool.
13: Yeah. They did an incredible post-All-Star video for their All-Stars because the whole coaching staff went to. It was really well done. It was one of the things that they played like right before you got it started Friday night. So the place was like hyped up and the White Sox kicked their ass.
18: Bananas are awesome.
14: We started a thing yesterday on trade targets for the Cubs and the White Sox alike. And we talked about Clay Holmes yesterday. Let's talk about a different one today. And this one, I think, has a chance to be the one that jumps the starting pitcher market. Let's discuss next on The Score.
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7: 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The power is on display as Langoliers launches his 21st home run of the season.
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9: Clay Holmes facing his former team, the Yankees. Chisholm with a big lead, not running, swing and a miss, strike three. Third punch out for Clay Holmes.
10: Said a number of times, I think you have to go into the deadline and think about it analytically. There's so much uncertainty about who's going to be buying, who's going to be selling.
11: Where'd you get this?
12: In the toiletry section. Hey, where are you going?
11: Sweet Mary Heart, I found it!
6: Targets.
13: Spiegel and Holmes, afternoons on the Score.
14: We are trying our best to see where things stand with both baseball teams as we count down to the trade deadline and try to get them some help wherever we can get them some help. So, Spiegs is looking around and he's talking to people and he's checking box scores and seeing who's coming off the IL and saying, is this guy a match for the Cubs? Is this guy a match for the White Sox? Who's the target today?
15: The target is Robbie Ray, because per our conversation in the pre-show meeting, which helped kind of crystallize what we should think about today, some starting pitcher is going to get dealt soon to jump the market, you know? And it's not going to be Tarek Skubal.
14: I was thinking of another guy from the Giants, honestly.
15: Logan, he might not get dealt at all.
14: Yeah.
15: Because of all the control that's there.
14: There's a lot of weirdness going on with him out there, though.
15: Yeah, there is. No, you're right. But I think the guys who are most likely to jump the markets have to fit a couple a few basic qualifications. You got to be a pure rental. So somebody who's a free agent at the end of the year. Like, that's going to jump. Because those guys are gone, and you got to be on a team that is definitively losing and out of it right now. So looking around at, you know, Casey Mize of Detroit, no, the Tigers still might think they're in it. Jose Soriano of the Angels is a possibility I thought about, you know, and it's got to be somebody who's really, really good right now. And Robbie Ray is really good right now. Is on the fifth and final year of a 5-year contract. So he's a free agent to be. And the Giants are, what, 18 games under 500?
14: Yeah, they're not going anywhere.
15: They are freaking toast. Robbie Ray right now is, in his last six starts, 4-0 with a 1.21 ERA.
14: That'll work.
15: He's been phenomenal. And you look at this year in full, Robbie Ray has an ERA in the low threes. It's 3.33 in 20 games, 19 starts. Last year, a 3.65 in 32 starts. He is healthy and productive right now at age 34.
14: Almost 35.
15: Yep. Yeah, for sure.
14: Whip is a little higher than I would like.
15: Overall?
14: But okay.
15: Mm-hmm.
14: Okay. Like that seems to... And I do feel like, to a degree, when we

0: start thinking about this in terms of like the White Sox, like we are definitely thinking about like cost control. Like we're not thinking money is no object, which kind of frustrates me a little bit.
1: But I think that's true for most teams because of the uncertainty of 2027.
0: No, you're right. Both guys that you've mentioned make sense from a pitching and financial standpoint and what you would give up. Standpoint.
1: Right. So Clay Holmes yesterday, Robbie Ray today. I'm looking at dudes who I think are going to get moved and might get moved soon. So I started with Clay Holmes. Now he's got a rehab still, at least one start, maybe two, but I think he's definitely going to move. Robbie Ray, if it happened any day now, I would not be surprised. Like if you told me Robbie Ray was pulled from a start in San Francisco and is about to be dealt. And don't you think he also has the pedigree that pleases a fan base?
0: Oh, sure.
1: He won a Cy Young Award in 2021 with the Blue Jays. He also was an all-star and a top 10 Cy Young guy with Arizona back in the day. And as I say, pitching really well this year and last year after some injury-riddled seasons in 24 and 23.
0: He doesn't have a no trade, right? I know that with a veteran, you're going to probably send him to where he wants to go, but I don't think he has a no trade in there.
1: I don't believe he does either. No. And I think that the Giants ought to move him. And how would you feel as a White Sox fan base if I told you, man, Robbie Ray's here, and now does everybody bump down? Is he your one, and you Sean Burke, Davis Martin?
0: I want someone to pair, well, I guess try, with those guys.
1: Does he feel like a big enough name and upgrade to satisfy
0: Robbie,
1: you?
0: Let's play it out. Like, let's visualize it. Robbie Ray, game one starter of the ALDS. How's that sound?
1: Hey, man, I told you he's 4-0 with a 1.2 ERA in his last six starts. If he finishes, great. If his last nine starts, it's an ERA in the low twos.
0: Logan Webb sounds better, but considering the contract,
2: I'm all right with that.
1: You might even put him in between. Maybe Sean Burke is your number one starter. If he's great between now and the end, you go Burke and then Ray.
3: You got to go matchup, whoever your opponent is.
0: Yeah, that's what you're looking at. Like what that matchup is.
1: Tanny, how's that feel? Does he feel like a number one? Does he feel like a big enough ad?
3: No, I don't. Yeah, other than Scooble, I don't know if there's any true number ones out there. To me, like the way I see it is just make an upgrade. You know, like
0: just add.
3: Because like when you're talking about getting into the dance, like, you know, in, you know, the variables and all that, you just want to be able to say, hey, we did try and to make an upgrade and we did.
1: I think you need.
0: And we have someone who this guy can compete.
1: I think you need
3: someone who's done it.
1: Four starters or bulk guys. If you're going to play quirky and opener, and you need four starters you feel good about.
0: Okay.
1: So who you got?
0: I think you're right about that.
1: So right now you got Burke.
0: Well, wait.
1: Uh-huh.
0: Wait. I don't think you need that early. I do think you need that late.
3: Well, I was going to say, it's been a while since my team's been in the postseason. Is it still best of three, round one, if you get that bye?
1: No.
3: Or is it five?
1: It's best of five.
3: Okay.
1: Because the Brewers were sitting there waiting for the Cubs, and they had more starter/bulk dudes to get through that series.
0: But let's prepare for the possibility that they might end up in a series where
3: right. And also, Will Venable, no matter what length of the series is going to be, he may bullpen an entire game. And he may roll Grant Taylor out there to start a game.
0: Yeah, he might look at someone's lineup and say, they're 1-3 guys? Oh, they can get a load of this.
1: So who's your game four? You're ready for Brian Hudson followed by Eric Fetty in your game four.
3: I'm just telling people, don't freak out if it happens. Like if that
1: right.
3: happens, obviously they likely did not make an upgrade. So that, like, you should freak out about that.
1: Is it Grant Taylor followed by Anthony Kay?
0: It's Sir Anthony Dominguez to start. Just get it out of the way.
3: Sir Anthony Kay. Sir Grant Taylor.
1: Sir Anthony Hopkins.
3: Sir Sean Newcomb.
1: Sir Anthony Newley. Is he knighted? I don't believe so.
0: Just send him, like, and now here's your starter, Sir Anthony Dominguez.
3: On your feet.
1: Checking to see if Anthony Newley was ever knighted.
0: Oh, by the way, this morning, I was watching MLB Network. And they were having a conversation about Luis Arraez. And they were like, man, you know, all the credit for Luis Arraez being a better player should go to Ron Washington. And I was like, you're damn right
1: it should. Damn right it should.
0: He said it right here on the Spiegel and Holmes show.
1: Yeah, he did.
0: He told you exactly what Luis Arraez was capable of and that he just needed. You don't remember? It's your thing.
1: He needed
0: some love.
1: He needed some love. No, he needed and I
0: do the work, do the maintenance.
1: Yeah, do the work. No, but there was the other. It was like
3: you care about you, how much you love you.
1: Yeah,
3: care.
1: Yeah, yeah. They won't
0: care about what you know unless they know that you care.
1: That's it. They won't care how much you know until they know how much you care. That's it. Damn it!
0: And it just made me smile. Oh, and I was beautiful. Like, look at that.
1: Look at that.
0: Wash out here doing baseball magic all the time. All right, let's take a break. When we come back, let's talk about Noah Schultz. Let's have another serious conversation with some expert thoughts on Noah Schultz. We will do that next here on The Score.
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21: On the mound for the White Sox, making his 12th career start, Noah Schultz. ERA, a little misleading at 5.60. 47 strikeouts in those 53 innings. And listen, this is only his 12th big league start, so every start for him is something new. Pitching on a different mound, warming up in a different ballpark. Lots of different thoughts going through your mind when you're learning on the fly. It's so important that you can trust your catcher and Drew Romo that does such a good job handling the pitchers, working with the young pitcher. It's not an easy thing to do at times when you're 6'10" like Noah is. It can be easy to get out of sync and you lose that release point.
22: There's another bloop that will fall into center field. As Osuna scores, and that makes it 5-0. Rangers on top. RBI single to Nicky Lopez.
23: Highlights or lowlights courtesy of CHSN. And yeah, Nicky Lopez.
1: That's the one that broke you, isn't it?
23: It bothered me. It bothered me quite a bit. Nicky's having a nice time, though, in Texas. He's actually doing okay out there. So I'm happy for him.
1: He can actually hit.
23: He's a good ball player.
1: Yeah, he's like a totally decent ball player. He doesn't have any pop. So that makes you dismissed by just about everybody. He's not super fast and not like a gold glove caliber defender, but he can play lots of places and he can make contact.
23: Nicky Lopez as a Ranger, slash line, 331, 361, 378. He's a 739 OPS player. He's a 0.2 war,
1: man,
23: for the Rangers in 44 games. That's really good.
1: Anytime the OBP is that close to the batting average, you get why the value is not seen by front offices, you know? Never is really walked.
23: I do think that his value is pretty...
1: It's pretty low.
23: No. That is
1: Are
23: not...
1: You going the other direction?
23: I think that people can see his value, and it's just like, it's a rough life. Like, it's a rough way to make a major league living of like, all right, I'm on a roster, and things are going great. But if I have a bad week... they're probably going to DFA me. And then I have to make a decision on whether I'll take the minor league assignment or if I'll try and find another team that values that I can play a couple different positions. I can be a defensive replacement.

0: And sometimes I get on base. It's a really like kind of amazing career when you see like Royals, Atlanta, Braves, Angels, yeah. Cubs, mm-hmm. Rangers, like White Sox, like all of these things that he's done since 2019.
1: But and he is that guy to make some contact. Maybe it looks like weak contact, but he gets on and it falls. And that's what was happening to Noah Schultz a lot.
0: With lefties, specifically last night.
1: But he didn't give up a lot of rockets last night, Noah Schultz. What he did not do...
0: Well, he gave up the one rocket.
1: Yeah, one big one. But what he did not do is miss bats. And he's supposed to be this young... big-armed prospect with a wipeout slider that tunnels like the fastball, and the fastball is so good and the slider is so good that he gets a ton of swing and miss. And this is why you're a first-round pick and you're somebody that Sox fans have dreamed on for a long time. But right now, it's a really rough spot for Noah Schultz. The wildness came first, right? The wildness... came first and presented scary problems in that way.
0: And my issue is that the velocity is he is in last night's game in particular, he was in the perfect range to get hit. He was with his four seam, he was like 94, 95, and I'm like, ooh, that is like if you're a major league hitter, you're like, oh, this guy is getting 94, 95, and he's keeping it towards the heart of the plate. Yaka Tao time is what's going to happen to you, and it's what happened to him last night. It's weird because when I watch him, like my amateur scout eye is this. He doesn't have enough stuff to overpower you, and he's not crafty enough or doesn't have command enough to get you out that way. And so you're kind of stuck if you're the White Sox, because this is someone, I don't think that he's a lost cause. I think this is a guy that's trying to learn how to do this.
1: I think that's absolutely true. I think, you know, for sure.
0: And it's like how, if you're the White Sox, if this was the year that most of us thought the White Sox would have, you could send Noah Schultz out there 22 times and be like, all right, this game, this particular start, we are going to work on you establishing your fastball at higher velocity. And don't worry about the walks. Don't worry about getting hit. But now this isn't a developmental year for the White Sox. It flipped. It flipped. The guys developed maybe even faster than the White Sox thought, where Vargas is an all-star. You make this move from Murakami, and he comes in and he does stuff. Chase Mydroth has been a really good baseball player for them.
1: Braden Montgomery's here.
0: He's a that guy.
1: It's a toolsy, talented young man.
0: He's got a lot of the things.
1: Yeah, he does.
0: He's got a lot of the things to be successful at this level.
1: I think you set up the context extremely well. Because then when we think about Noah specifically, remember this is a dude who, you know, in the minors and along the way, he's a guy who's 6'10" and throws 98 miles an hour. 6'10", 98 miles an hour, with tons of arm side movement, scares you. Like Chris Sale scares you. Like Randy Johnson scares you. Like lefty, enormous, big time sideways delivery and throwing crazy heat.
0: And it gets on you fast,
1: yes,
0: because
1: extension.
0: He's so tall.
1: Absolutely. But those guys can be problematic. As Brian Bannister said perfectly in a scouting adage to Mully and Haw.
2: Noah's an exceptional athlete. And, you know, the kind of the old mantra in scouting and player development for ultra tall pitchers, meaning pitchers probably 6'7" or taller, is they're really good for their second organization.
1: Isn't that funny?
0: Yeah, I don't like that.
1: We all laughed. And then you remember Randy Johnson helpless on the Expos, you know? And then Randy Johnson in Seattle helpless for a little while.
0: And then the most dominant pitcher in the game.
1: Correct. So is Noah Schultz somebody who's going to figure it out on the next team, to Brian Bannister's adage?
0: I'd like for him to figure it out here. It stinks for him that... Well, it doesn't stink for him because his team is winning. But as far as his development goes, it stinks for him that this year is now like, hey man, we're trying to win. Like we're trying to fight off Cleveland. We're trying to win the American League. Like all this stuff. When I imagine that the conversations with Noah Schultz at the beginning of the year were, man, you're going to have all the time you need to develop. You know?
1: That, yeah, we're going to take our time with you. But
0: don't feel like you have to rush to where you're at.
1: I also remember Bannister saying, and maybe he was trying to encourage Sox fans, that like, these guys aren't blocked. You know, it said like Hagen Smith and these guys, like they're not blocked. When they're ready, we'll bring them up. And like all of a sudden, like, hey, by June, you never know who's going to be here. Well, here we are. So do you think they're trying to develop Noah Schultz on the fly? And that's why we're seeing some things adjust, like the fastball not being what it was and all of that?
0: I think that then becomes the job of Will Venable and Zach Bove to be like, all right, we got this guy who might be a weapon for us. Let's figure out how to do it. You don't want to sacrifice games to do it when you're in the race to win the division, but I'm sure that's a part of it. And that's why I pointed out, was it the last start that he had where I was like, they did it perfect. He got his five innings in.
1: It was the last start.
0: And they were like, okay.
1: He didn't walk anybody.
0: Come sit over here. Mm-hmm. Like, we're not gonna push you farther than we needed to in this particular game.
1: Ozzie Guillen in postgame last night on CHSN diagnosed. Oh, it was on the morning show. Thank you. This morning on the morning show was diagnosing what he sees in Noah Schultz's struggles, especially last night.
3: Well, we're going to put a little bit doubts about it because, listen, he went back to the mound with 9 days rest. I don't know how many, you know, people can handle it. You know, it's just a lot of days without seeing a hitter. I know you've been throwing the mound. He was doing his work. But it's a little bit different game time with just in the throwing the mound, okay? I got to wait till his legs start to see how he handle it. It was a little struggle. It happened pitching. Be honest with you guys, maybe two good games. And last start before last night, it was better. But I see his velocity a little down, maybe because they don't want him to throw harder. Maybe because they want more control, more strikes.
1: Right.
3: But right now, I have to wait to see the next start, how he handled it. Then we have to make the decision. I don't think it's he continue to struggle like that. Unfortunately, they got to do something about it or just say, you know what, just keep it in here and see what happens. Hopefully we straight him up. But right now, he's not throwing the way people should be throwing the big league level.
1: Well, that's interesting. That's Ozzie Guillen who says he thinks that they've asked him to lower the velocity to get more control. That's a classic thing to ask.
0: I think that if you watch last night's game, there was some of that going on, which is why I'm not concerned that like there's a dead arm period or anything like that, although you wonder. But after a long break, it is weird for pitchers to go back out there again. So I just went and like just quickly looked at Savant on Noah Schultz and Chris Sale. And Chris Sale, at this point in his career, Chris Sale right now, his average fastball, his average four-seamer is 96 miles an hour. Okay? Noah Schultz's average four-seamer is 95. And you're going on sales, what, 37 at this point? And you're saying, is there more there that we're not seeing? And can the White Sox afford to let him just be wild for a little bit so that he ends up getting command of that four-seamer and that sinker? Like, and those are organizational questions. And it's great to have, as weird as this sounds, it's great to have this conversation about the White Sox. Because they've been in a cycle of burn it down and development for the last couple of years. And now it's like you have to have a discussion. Chris Getz and his staff have to be like, guys, are we doing right by Noah and the rest of the guys in the clubhouse now if we send him back out there some more as a starter? Are we doing right by Noah if we then turn him into a reliever when he could be getting starts in Charlotte? Like, the value of it is fascinating.
1: So I wouldn't give him another start. Set in transition, and I feel that way. I would make a deal. I would jump the market for something like Robbie Ray. I would go out to tie our last two segments together. What if you did that? What if you went out and you got yourself a starting pitcher like Robbie Ray or somebody like that, and you put him in there? And I would put Noah in the bullpen. I'd say, hey, man.
0: Let it loose.
1: Let it eat. just throw your heat. And maybe for a few games, we'll, you know, keep your leverage low. You don't even have to say that, but just like, just let it eat when we throw you out there. But you as a manager can choose to keep him in fairly lower leverage. You can send Schweitzer down and let Noah be your Schweitzer right now. Cause that guy only pitches when you're out of it. That's when that, or when you're dominating.
0: And you could also maybe mitigate some of the wear and tear.
1: Sure.
0: By being like, I need one inning with all you got instead of five innings of you kind of tinkering around with stuff.
1: And maybe you can get two innings and take and then have him off for a few days because of what he's been trained at and what he could be. And then guess what? You know what you're also doing? You're arming Will Venable with the kind of weaponry you actually need in the postseason. Like last year, Pat Murphy is using Mizorowski in the middle of games for 3, 4, 5 innings. He's using Chad Patrick in the he's using Chad Patrick in the middle of a game for 3 innings, game 5 to beat the Cubs. You know, it's like you just need weapons who can give you multiple innings.
0: Here is the slash line for Noah Schultz against lefties: 250, 400,
1: 400 on base percentage,
0: 375. So 775 OPS against Noah Schultz. Lefties are doing that to him.
1: Only 375 slugs. So
0: that's
1: not
0: good.
1: Not a lot of homers.
0: That's good.
1: Brandon Nimmo,
0: yeah,
1: raised that up a little bit.
0: But you're putting people on base. You know, people are getting on base, and lefties are fighting off. Like your fastball is not turning into outs on Nicky Lopez being like, hey, look at this, right back up the box.
1: I wonder if they're laying off the slider. If those lefties are laying off that breaking ball going away.
0: Well, if a guy's throwing 94.
1: Yeah, you don't have to worry about that.
0: You can cover that fastball, be looking for other stuff at 94.
1: Mm-hmm.
0: That's one of the beauties of Mizorowski. You have to be... You can only be thinking about the four-seamer. That's all you can think about.
1: And the thing is, like, that dude had Eno Saris on Hit and Run on Sunday. I love that guy. But he had predicted Mizorowski to win the Cy Young in March. And so we replayed the clip and talked about it because Mizorowski throws strikes with the slider and the cutter now. And he has separated them into two distinct pitches that he uses in different circumstances. Lawrence, you got the stats there?
0: Damn it.
1: Find me the whip of Jacob Mizorowski.
0: Sure.
1: Okay.
0: I can do that.
1: The whip is walks plus hits per innings pitch. I'd like you to look at the walks plus hits per innings pitch.
0: This is going to be disgusting.
1: It is for a guy who throws 105 or 104, has thrown the fastest pitches
0: Good
1: ever.
0: Lord.
4: Hit me with the whip.
1: Yeah. look at Mizorowski's whip.
0: His whip is 0.77.
1: 0.77 base runners per inning. Well under one base runner per inning.
0: His career is 0.94.
1: But look at the in terms of the best whips in MLB, and
0: woo-hoo!
1: Yeah, like a lot of people like to be hit with the whip. Mizorowski,
0: as long as it's consensual, 0.77.
1: The only other dudes under one are Yamamoto, Cam Schlittler, Drew Rasmussen, Logan Gilbert. But yeah, he's by far the best whip in MLB. And oh, by the way, he throws 104. Just ridiculous. But the point is, his secondary stuff is so good and under control, and the fastball is so good, so you got to worry about everything.
0: But my point about Mizorowski versus Schultz, guess what? You can get away with a 102-mile-per-hour fastball. A guy might foul that off, or is probably going to foul that off. 94? They're going to drive it. And even on... if you get inside, and I thought that Noah actually did a pretty good job of that last night on some of the lefties, but they were able to fight it off because it's 94 and it's not 98. It wasn't even 96 with bite. And so I think Ozzie's probably right about this, that maybe one of the teaching tools here is, all right, Noah, we want you to take a little bit off of your four-seamer, and let's see if you can command it. It's possible, Spiegs, that right now over at White Sox, they looked at last night as a success, even though he got bludgeoned.
1: Maybe because
0: it's like, hey, we asked you to take some miles per hour off.
1: And he did it.
0: And he did it, and he wasn't wild. He didn't walk anyone.
1: Mm-hmm.
0: So it's possible that Bannister could be looking at the reports and be like, okay, this is now we can maybe we can change a couple of like a little tweaks here and there mechanically and get him to throw his faster four seamer in the zone more. Mm-hmm. I mean, it's a possibility that that's what's going on.
1: It's worth watching and noting, and good to hear Ozzie talking about it from earlier today. The Cubs might have figured something out with David Peterson. We talked to Craig Counsell about that earlier. Rick Sutcliffe is a legend and a hilariously entertaining man who on the broadcast last night opened up quite a bit. There was a few different things he got very, theoretical about and kind of sentimental about.
0: I was watching it later, but I had seen like tweets about stuff and I was like, what was happening on the broadcast tonight? And then you go back and you're like, oh, Sut was out here spinning yarns. Mm-hmm. I'm here for yarn spinning Rick Sutcliffe. That's next here on The Score.
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9: 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Not many bigger wild cards this year than the Philadelphia Eagles. I don't think their offense could have been worse last year, and yet they still comfortably won the NFC East. I put most of the blame on former OC Kevin Petullo, and I know Sean Mannion is another first-time play caller coming in, but it looks like Jalen Hurts will be under center a lot more, and there finally will be a good amount of pre-snap motion. They're probably going to three-peat as division champs. I'm Pat Boyle.
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11: The most beautiful April Fool's Day you've ever had. The opening day of the season here at Wrigley Field. Harry Carey with Steve Stone and Wayne Larrabee. And you couldn't want a better day than this.
12: Well, Harry, it is gorgeous, and everybody ready for baseball. High hopes here in 1996. The Cubs had a great spring training, and Harry, just about everybody's healthy.
11: You know, Wayne, all we need, if we win this first game, then we only got 89 more to win to get in the playoffs for sure.
13: You got that right, Harry, and no better time to start than right now.
11: Rick Sutcliffe, the former great pitching star of the Cubs, out in the right field bleachers. One out. Here's Gonzalez.
14: Dude, that video of Sutcliffe, like, working the bleachers like a maitre d'. Hey, you know this guy. You know that guy. How you doing? And the hair is flowing.
15: But that's kind of like who he is.
14: Absolutely.
15: All the time.
14: That's why it was perfect. It just, like, it just captured him in this viral video of him just, like, looking like him, just living the life. He knows everybody. He has a great time. He's got an incredible vibe. So good to hang with. And there he was on the marquee broadcast last night.
15: Yeah, he was telling stories. And look, we've had Sut on a couple, three times maybe. And the stories that he tells, you do just want to sit back. Like, it's a kind of a weird place as a talk show host.
14: Mm-hmm.
15: Where you're like, man, I'm about to get comfortable. And you're like, you want to get too comfortable.
14: Yeah, no. You're right. When he was with us out in Mesa, it was me and him in the booth, and you were back here, and the three of us got a chance to hang. And I remember seeing your body language do exactly that. Like, as we were watching, it's like, all
15: that's
14: right,
15: what I do.
14: Here, well, here
15: and
14: we go.
15: It's like, oh, you can't. You got to tense back up and get yourself ready.
14: I don't know.
15: But he engenders that. Like, he, yes, like, you feel comfortable just kind of letting him do his thing. And Boog did that last night.
14: Yeah, Sut last night was comfortable and chatty. And that's a good thing for a broadcaster, by the way, to be comfortable and chatty. But he talked about how he's going to be in the bleachers tonight. He's going to be at the ballpark in the bleachers tonight. And he references that video that went viral that you just heard a little audio from Harry talking about him from 1996.
16: It's going to be me tomorrow, Boone.
17: You're going to be out there.
16: I'm going to be in the bleachers.
17: Who are you going to be out there with?
16: I don't know yet. Probably Chelios. I don't know if Eddie Vedder's still in town. I don't know. You know, I was in the bleachers once before, right? You remember that story? 1996. I'd retired in 95. 1996, all of my friends in Kansas City, Tim Grunhard of the Chiefs, everybody, they wanted to come to opening day and sit in the bleachers. Rhino had retired. But Rhino come out of retirement. And we're sitting in the front row in the bleachers, and I don't even remember who won or whatever. We get done, we go over to Murphy's, and we're all having beers and everything. And all of a sudden, Dan Patrick on SportsCenter starts it off with opening day, we're at Wrigley Field. And everybody comes running in, we're all watching on TV. And Dan Patrick goes, two former Cub greats return to Wrigley. And they show Rhino hitting like a double in the gap. And they show me with the biggest beer.
17: Chuck. That's appropriate right there.
16: Oh, Dan's been a great friend for forever. That was a funny moment.
14: Of course Dan Patrick's been a great friend forever. Of course.
15: Slack Dan Patrick.
14: Please, baby T, get on that.
15: I mean, we have a connect.
14: Yeah, we do. Yeah, we do. It's like Pauly Paps, too, just for fun. But, I mean, and Boog's like, that's appropriate right there. Boog and Sut know each other very, very well, of a long, deep history.
15: And that helps.
18: Done and done.
14: Thank you.
15: That helps. Like, that having someone that you've known for forever, they've worked together for forever. Boog gets it. Like, he knows how to weave in and out. He's a really good broadcaster.
14: He's a very giving partner, isn't he? He gives a lot of space and he follows the lead. Anybody who's like filling in or getting a chance to do it occasionally needs to learn the lesson that Boog has. And I had to learn the lesson when I was working with Coom. Just set them up. Let them go. They're the analyst. They're the one with the stories. They're the ones with the perspective. Just, you know, follow their lead on how they see a particular play.
15: It can be hard for play-by-play guys because you're initiating the action of what's happening on the field. But that space in between where your analyst, and in this case, like, yeah, he's analyzing the game, but we know that this is more than that. Like, this is, and baseball is perfect for someone like Sut to be able to, like, Boog doesn't, I like Boog a lot, period. And I love him as like a talk show foil and have for a long time. And I told him that the last time he was in here because I'm a big Levitard stan. So I really do like that he doesn't feel compelled to go, here's the 1-1. Like, in these moments, like, he just kind of lets it, because he's on television.
14: Right, right, right. He's letting Sut go.
15: You can see it.
14: Yeah, you're right.
15: Radio, it's different.
14: Doesn't
15: like, radio,
14: get himself in there.
15: You got to do a little bit more of that. But I like that he makes it comfortable, whether it's JD or Sut or Cliff Floyd.
14: Let them roll.
15: To let them kind of do their thing.
14: Yeah, we should have tried to get Boog and Benetti on together this week, huh? They're right there in the booths next
15: Weren't
14: to each other.
15: Weren't they having dinner? Together?
14: I'm sure.
15: Did they? Was this the week? Because it would have made sense, right? That they paid off.
14: Oh, is this
15: the
14: dinner with us? That's a great question. Dinner with us probably was happening. Was
15: probably last night.
14: Yeah,
15: we missed it.
14: Thanks for the invite. The so Sutcliffe.
16: Don't care.
14: Yeah, Jason, I was doing just fine. That's my favorite.
19: I think about it every time.
14: Yeah, don't you? It was so good. It was so good.
15: Well, I mean, Jason has some... If you're him, you do feel like, hey, the score's my place. I grew up there as a child.
14: I know. But we brought in Benetti. Like, yeah, Boog was on alone for a little while. Yeah, Jason, I was doing just fine.
15: Baby T, did you know that Jason Benetti was an intern here?
18: I did. Baby T knew that.
19: Do you know his intern name, Baby T? A little Benetti quiz here.
18: Baby T does not know that name.
15: So there was an era of the Boers and Bernstein show that every intern got a Johnny name. So, you know, you get... There was the guy that looked like Jean-Luc Picard, and they called him Johnny Enterprise. It's true.
18: I believe you.
15: I forget his name.
18: Got Tanny in tears over here.
15: I forgot his name, but he was a super nice guy. Like, I really liked that guy.
14: Who were some other Johnnies? Tanny, you remember some of the other Johnnies?
19: I'm still on the Johnny Enterprises one. It's been probably since that was referenced on the air, however many years ago that was. That's the first time I've heard that reference since then, and it's got me right now.
14: Oh, it's so good.
19: Because when I was on that show, they kind of moved away from the Johnnies.
14: From the Johnnies.
19: Like Terry was calling people bitch please.
15: Yes.
19: At some point.
15: Well, we can't say what he used to call Zampillo.
19: Oh no, yeah.
15: That'll get us fired.
14: The Count? Yeah, no, you can't do that. He did used to call me Meat Pants. You know, I got called.
18: I heard that
14: pants.
18: Story.
14: Yeah.
19: Anyway, Benetti was Johnny Carmelo.
14: Because he was at Syracuse at the time. Johnny Carmelo.
18: Amazing. You learn something new every day.
19: There was Johnny something. Wait, that's like right at the end of the
15: era.
19: There
15: was Johnny something.
14: That'll do it. That'll usher the year around right
15: even,
14: there.
15: Even the women interns had Johnny names, right?
14: Of course. Well, like Johnny what, from Steve and Johnny.
15: Was it Johnny Pink?
19: Yeah, I was trying to remember what her nickname was. I think it was Johnny Pink. Yeah.
15: Johnny Pink? She's doing really well, too.
14: Texture says Johnny Sumner Redstone. Was that one? That's funny.
15: I think that might be right.
14: That's probably right.
15: Now I got to think of like what a Johnny name for Baby T.
14: Yeah, you know, the Boers boys are out there. They're listening probably. We got some phone numbers.
15: We could text Dan too and be like, Dan, give us a Johnny name for this guy.
14: So
20: thank you very much. What was that Baldy McPherson? What was that?
21: McGrindy.
20: Let's go to, okay, enough of the Gillette loser.
19: Batacola was Jackie Jr. So, like, they weren't all Johnny. So, Batacola was Jackie Jr. Jackie from Sopranos.
15: Well, that was a little bit before the Johnny phases started.
14: And B-Mac was Baldy McGrindy. It's amazing.
20: Thank you very much. What was that? Baldy McPherson? What was that?
21: McGrindy.
20: Let's go to, okay, enough of the Gillette loser.
15: All right, so I'm gonna act as Terry for a moment here with Peter. Because there's a couple ways you could go with Peter just from where he went to school. He could be Johnny DePaul.
14: Mm-hmm.
15: But I think Johnny Maroon would be his Johnny name.
14: Is he University of Chicago guy as well?
15: Oh, yeah. University of Chicago football player.
14: Ahoy, Palloy.
15: I think he's Johnny Maroon.
14: Johnny Maroon is good.
15: Terry would have loved that.
14: Let's go with Johnny Maroon the rest of your time with us, Peter. Thank you. And I promise not to send you for coffee. Today.
19: Okay, there you go.
14: Tomorrow, almost assuredly. Rick Sutcliffe was talking about going to a ball game as a young man near Kansas City where he was growing up and told a story I had never heard before about a flat-out legend.
22: You know, Boog, that I was raised by my grandpa. And, you know, Boog, and I think I told you a story about my love for baseball. My dad left when I was 11, blah, blah, blah. Didn't like sports or whatever. My grandpa loved it. And there was one night where he took us to see the Kansas City Athletics play. And we were in the upper deck. It didn't matter. It was a Saturday. And, Boog, you'll remember this. Satchel Paige was pitching for the Kansas City A's. And it was reported that he was like 50-some years old or whatever. And I'm watching the game. He was playing the Boston Red Sox. The only hit was Karl Yastrzemski. I remember like it was yesterday. And all of a sudden in the fourth inning after he warmed up, the manager came out and took him out before he threw a pitch. And the crowd gave him a standing ovation. And I got goosebumps all over my arm. And I'm doing it now as I had never felt like that before. And that was the moment, I told my grandpa, I go, wow, I'd like to be just one time. And that's what happened. And that's what's going on at the ballpark here tonight. There are people out here right now that are watching PCA do things, and they're like, Dad, when we get home, let's play catch, right?
23: Absolutely.
14: I had never heard that. Maybe
15: that's a great story.
14: Maybe he's told Boog before, but...
15: anytime you can do a Satchel story.
14: The real deal, Satchel Paige. The real deal. you see him, and the crowd went crazy, and he's like, man, I want to do this. Grandpa, I want to do this. And to get to grow up and get a chance to do it as a player and a broadcaster, I hope Sut has a ball tonight in the bleachers. Hope he has an absolute ball. And I think he might be on, might be coming on with the morning show later in the week. I hope so, because Tommy Ottavi was on with the morning show, and he mentioned that when the Savannah Bananas, which are awesome, are going to be here at Wrigley this weekend, that Sutcliffe, Rick Sutcliffe, is going to be pitching in that game.
0: Tommy, are you working with Rick Sutcliffe because he's going to be pitching for the Savannah Bananas Sunday? You going to have a session with Sut?
1: Oh my gosh! I can't wait! I can't wait to see that. When he told me that, I just started laughing. You know, because no one's Sutcliffe. He'll find a way to scheme up something to where, you know, he's gonna throw a ball behind the guy and then he's gonna charge the mound. And, you know, maybe he'll do the Sutcliffe headlock, you know, something. But it'll be fun to watch. Such a good character and a good sport, and you know, he should have a ton of fun doing it.
2: And he's connected to the Beatles, so we'll love him forever.
0: That's right.
1: Yeah, I wonder what song he's going to come out to during the Savannah Bananas game.
0: That's a very good question.
2: Yeah, that's hilarious. Yeah.
23: The Bananas are awesome.
15: That is a good question, because Beatles, but also Pearl Jam, right? Like,
14: because he's pals with Eddie. He's pals with everybody.
15: I know that they do the flaming bat. Could Sut do like a, do they do a flaming pitch with the... the Bananas? Is that a thing that's happened?
14: I don't know. I saw him last year on the South Side. It was a remarkable experience to see them. And I didn't see the flaming bat, but man, there's a dude on stilts. I mean, that guy who pitched on stilts is one of the jarring visuals from that game I'll never forget.
15: And throw strikes.
14: Yeah, I did. But there's so many opportunities for cool stuff. I'll be fascinated to see what they do at Wrigley. Last year, Mark Burley pitched to AJ Pruszynski.
15: That's funny.
14: In the middle of that game. And then Chance the Rapper came out of the center field wall and led a giant singing and rapping and dancing parade with all the players all the way down to home plate in an interlude. I mean, that was an unbelievable experience last year.
15: What they've done is they've created incredible theater. And they've created athletic theater. And it's beautiful. It's still real to me, damn it.
14: It really is. It's like, it's the circus meets the Harlem Globetrotters meets WWE. All with a baseball backdrop. Just incredible.
15: That's another reference to Just Incredible, right? Or That's Incredible.
14: That's Incredible.
15: No, you're right, Baby T. We should give away an opportunity to have people come meet Raymond Harris.
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15: 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We will talk about his book, Control the Controllables, Mindset, Pressure, and the Power of Control. I need to read that. 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
14: When we come back, Clay Matthews finally bows to the Bears, as he should.
15: That's right.
14: That's next on The Score.
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16: 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I just got off the phone with the President Donald Trump. He asked me to pass a message along to all 32 NFL franchises. So let me tell you what it reads here, all right? It says, "My fellow Americans, the Bears still suck!"
17: After the last week time we were here, 3 weeks ago, I didn't think you could experience a more gut-wrenching loss, but this was it. With the stakes, the wild card round of the playoffs, leading 21-3 in this game at halftime, 21-6 entering the fourth quarter, and to lose this game, absolutely gut-wrenching. What a way to end the season.
18: Oh, it's beautiful.
19: That sounds like fake news to me.
18: Oh, man, I got a playlist, Lawrence, of like the most beautiful music that I know in the world. I call it Healthy Rewards, and it's the most beautiful music from any genre. Tanny, would you cut me that sad Wayne Larrivee?
20: Now, from which game? Just to be specific here, which Wayne Larrivee final call from Bears Packers do you want?
18: So hard to decide. There were so many of them.
19: I really hope the Bears at least split with the Packers.
20: I know,
19: year.
20: But this has like become part of my identity.

0: identity. So I don't know. They better win, okay?
1: Maybe. But for now, we're still in the offseason. We're in the dying weeks of being able to do this. Tanny, just cut it all together. All the sad Wayne, put it all together, and I'll make an MP3 of it, and I'll put it in my playlist of the most beautiful music I've ever heard. It's right there with Claire de Lune. Let's go.
2: There's also a part of me that looks at the Bears season and goes, well, I don't know if I want them to match up with the Packers again in the playoffs because, you know, like that stung a little bit for the Packers, and I don't want the reverse to happen.
0: No, Lawrence, they said they wanted that last year. Green Bay wanted the Bears. Remember that. Don't forget that part of it.
2: That's true.
1: They begged for it.
0: And it's been a long 30-plus years, man.
1: Yes! It is a massive regression to the mean.
2: I was at the Randall Cobb game.
1: We've got the next 30 years.
2: I covered that game. I covered that locker room afterwards.
1: We're going to go from Caleb Williams.
0: You tweeted the wrong Chris Conte.
1: We're going to go from Caleb Williams to some other great quarterback who's going to train under Caleb Williams.
2: And maybe he'll play at the new stadium.
1: Maybe.
2: Because I don't know if Caleb will.
1: Just made me sad now.
2: Maybe Caleb will play at the new Northwestern stadium.
1: Clay Matthews gave the Bears their flowers, finally, and talked about the playoff loss and ate some delicious crow on Bussin' with the Boys.
3: Listen, man. I've said this, when the Bears are rolling, it's good for the league. And as an NFL sicko who's got generational history with the NFL, like I like watching the Chicago Bears play good ball. It's good for the league. And I loved the rivalry they had with the Packers to last year with all three of those games coming down to either the fourth quarter or overtime, you know, obviously pulling for the Pack here, but like Caleb Williams went to SC. He's fun to watch. They've got young talent. It's good for the league, so I'm not going to say, and I can't say anything anywhere. I can't say anything anyway, because I made a proclamation, emancipation, and it didn't come true. Yeah. You know what we learned in like sixth grade or something?
1: I actually, yeah.
3: Delaney, what does that mean?
2: Careful, Balky.
4: Are you at a point to where you're so far removed from Green Bay that you don't feel pain when the Bears beat the Packers?
3: I was upset last year. Yeah, I was upset last year. So I feel the pain? No, but I feel like if I'm going to go up there on draft night and say what I say, like,
4: yeah,
3: you can't just be like, oh, I don't care. Like, it's nothing. Like, we got a super, you know, that's so yes, I was a little upset. Bragging rights. In fact, I went to the, forgive me if I told this story, I went to the post office. I was getting moved addresses and getting a change of mail thing going. And the lady looks at me and she's like, oh, I thought I recognized you. I'm like, yeah, you know. She's like, all right, you're good to go. I said, I'm all good. She goes, oh, yeah. Do the Bears still suck? And I was like, damn. So I'm getting that a lot lately.
5: She was a Bears fan. This is what you're saying. Yeah.
3: But yeah. No, I'm like, you know, I'm leaning into the Packers, so I need him to kind of show up. That's a wrap.
2: You know what? Props to Clay Matthews for that.
1: I agree with you.
2: Got a little dicey around the Emancipation Proclamation.
1: Mm-hmm. A little concerned.
2: But props to him for being like, yeah, I said some stuff, so I kind of got to back it up.
1: Yep. And admitting the good things and sharing with everyone that he got trash talked at the post office. It's wonderful. That is good job. Good job to that USPS employee right there. Hey, here you go. Here's your mail.
2: And you know, Caleb delivered the mail.
1: Oh, yeah, today. He did.
0: George, find that person at the USPS, honorary captain.
1: Uh-huh.
2: I love that idea.
1: That's a great idea.
2: Or at least a couple tickets to the new stadium.
1: Here, I'm going to pass this over to you like Caleb hit Roma Dunze. I'm going to pass this over to you like 4th and 8. Just pretend it's 4th and 8. You're Rome, and I'm Caleb. Here you go. Nice catch. Good job.
2: So props to Clay Matthews. I like that. That's a fun way to look at it, and it does give like WWE vibes of like, all right, yeah, I'm gonna be this guy. And considering that Seth Rollins then followed it up with trolling Green Bay in Green Bay, mm-hmm. All right, we are now living in this world. For Johnny Maroon, for Baby T, for Tanny, For my partner, Matt Spiegel, I'm Lawrence Holmes saying thank you so much for the love and support. You show the show every single day. We will do our best to repay the favor. Oh, listen, is the Craig interview going to be best of the score next? Is that what's happening? Because it should be. If you didn't hear the Craig Council interview, damn it, go seek it out. It was really great. Craig was loose and fun, and you will enjoy it. PCA is the best baseball player in the league right now per F-War. Wow. We'll see you tomorrow right here on The Score.
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35: 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Like, I'm on a text chain with those teams still. It's 25 years later. That's you keep in touch with those guys. That's how it works. 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You know, not with the 98 Marlins, you know. The baseball vets got that one. The veteran writers got that one.
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1: Things have been going really well for the Cubs as of late, and Craig Counsell is a huge reason why. He joins us here on The Score Hotline, brought to you by Pottawatomie Casino and Hotel, the Midwest best casino. Craig, how you doing?
37: Afternoon, guys.
1: I had missed that amidst all the 2016 stuff. Lawrence, I don't know if you had missed that, but I sure had. The 97 Marlins, you guys are tight, having won a World Series together. The 98 Marlins, not so much. The 54-win 98 Marlins after Wayne Izenga blew that thing apart. Huh? That must have been a crazy 2 years of your life, Craig.
37: Yeah, no, I mean, it was, I mean, you were playing Major League Baseball, so it was all good, but tale of two stories for sure. Tale of two, you know, different, very different teams.
2: Yeah, a really interesting dichotomy for sure. Our segment with Craig Counsell is brought to you by Old National Bank, where relationships and results matter. I made a note last night, and we had talked about it a little bit before you jumped on. The Michael Conforto deal, like, you guys really, that's a sneaky great deal. What has he provided for you guys?
37: Yeah, I mean, I think, you know, one, we're a little bit right-handed, so I think having a big left-handed bat's important. And I think the other thing is that Michael is like a veteran who's very content, kind of no matter what's in front of him. And I think that's important too. And it's just, it's a humility that is always good for the group. But yet he's accomplished a lot in the game. So I think, you know, everybody believes in him. And I think, you know, generally these are the guys that handle like the pinch hitting roles really well, guys that have, you know, kind of been there, done that, and have a lot of confidence in who they are as players. And they're maybe on the back end of their half of their careers and are able to take those pinch hit at bats with the right mindset.
1: That's an interesting dichotomy that you lay out there. Confident enough and experienced enough, but also humbled enough by the game. You think that's a key to a real good pinch hitter? The numbers are incredible overall. You think that dichotomy matters?
37: I mean, I think they're traits that help for sure. I do. I think it's an acceptance of kind of your role. I think pinch hitting is it's a hard thing to do. I mean, the league is worse, you know, pinch hitting than the league average hitter is. So it's a hard thing to do. You have to accept one at bat and then, you know, that's your day. Then you can't change your stance and you can't change your approach because of one at bat. And sometimes that's hard to do. But Michael's done a heck of a job at it. And hopefully we got a few more ahead of us.
2: Craig, I feel like we're watching like maximize PCA right now. And like last night, like I look at last night's game and I go, well, it's two hits. It's a triple. It's him making an incredible catch in center field. It's three walks. You know, his on base percentage now is at 389. This guy is now legitimately statistically one of the best two players in Major League Baseball. How would you describe the growth that you've seen in him over the last couple of months?
37: Well, I mean, he's just playing out of his mind. I mean, that's the fact. I mean, that's, you know, whatever growth you got, you know, he's just playing out of his mind right now. It's been fun to watch. He's the best player right now in the game playing in the field. There's no question about it. So, it's just been great to watch. You know, I've never seen a player whose kind of swing decision profile has changed this fast and this abruptly. But it's testament to just a great athlete at a young age kind of moving forward in the game.
1: Yeah, the swing decision profile. I saw this number earlier that here's the category, okay? Largest increase by any player who had a sub 5% walk rate from 1 year to the next, right? He's what, 4.5% last year to now to 11.8%. It's the best since Al Kaline in 1954 to 1955. That's a Hall of Famer. Like that is insane what he's doing. And it's obviously it's not just the walks, but the swing decisions. Is it personal comfort? I mean, that's got to be part of it. You've talked so much about him as an emotional person, and maybe how much does the comfort matter for this?
37: I mean, I think it's just the growth of a great athlete. I mean, that's what I think this is. You know, those things all come together for sure, like comfort as experience, you know, trust in yourself, going through some failure. So those all contribute to it. But this is a great athlete, you know, coming into the prime of his career.
2: How was your All-Star break?
37: All-Star break was excellent. Yeah, excellent. I mean, I think just, you know, it was a little later this year than normal seasons, which, you know, we're over the 100 game mark already. So I saw that today. So, you know, it's a little later, but 4 days off is welcome during, you know, the 180 day grind of a major league season.
1: Were you, I heard that you were at the Noah Kahan concert with a buddy. Is that something we can ask you about on the air?
37: I was there with, Mark Kotze, who was the manager of the Athletics, and our families were there. Yes.
1: That is a beautiful thing that you and Mark could go back to those Marlins, times.
37: Yeah. Mark and I were teammates on the 98 Marlins. So I do have a lasting memory from that team.
2: See, there's still some closeness there.
1: Yeah. Well, by the way, that 98 Marlins team, there's outrageous, like, broadcasting and coaching talent on that thing. Cliff Floyd, well, you know your teammates, but like for people who don't, it's like, I mean, Dempster's there. I mean, yeah. It's quite a collection.
37: Derek Lee, former, you know, great Cub.
1: Yeah.
37: Derek Lee was there.
1: Yeah. Some damn good players.
2: Craig, is there any fun to be had even on a team that struggled like that team did?
37: I mean, you're playing Major League Baseball. You can find ways to have fun, and we did for sure. I do have a lot of friends from that team for sure, and a lot of lifelong relationships from that team. But no group text thread, no.
1: Understood. Yeah, Kevin Millar also on that team. So you and Millar and Cliff and Demp not hanging out, just texting about stuff? I guess not.
37: I mean, we still laugh about it. There was, you lose 100 games, you better laugh about something, right?
2: No, there's no doubt about that.
1: Is Kotze one of your besties in the game?
37: I would say that. Yeah, absolutely.
1: That's amazing. Do you guys talk manager stuff? Do you bounce ideas off each other? Or do you respect those boundaries? How does that work?
37: We talk about the job, but I think we talk about challenges more than anything.
2: Nico was at the concert too, and he brought something up that makes a lot of sense. If you're a Cub and you go to a concert at Wrigley, you've got home bathroom advantage. And I want to know, did you take advantage of home bathroom advantage?
37: I did. Absolutely. Absolutely. Access to the clubhouse. Absolutely took advantage of it.
2: That's a beautiful thing when you're at a concert for a couple of hours. You're like, you know what? I'm going to go to my office. My office is right over there.
37: Yeah, but you know, the coolest thing for me, other than Noah Kahan was great, the coolest thing for me was, like, so I was, you know, somewhere on the, you know, out in center field, essentially. One of the things I thought about is when looking back on into the stadium in a full stadium and thinking, like, this is what Pete looks at every day, like, with all these people, like, kind of staring at him. And I thought that was it made Wrigley really special for me, actually. And kind of think about this is the view kind of Pete gets to see every single day at work, so to speak, you know?
1: Yeah, absolutely. I think anybody who's been on that field for a concert identifies with what you just said, Craig. You turn around. I turned around all night. I was at that concert too, and you just keep turning around and looking up. I noticed that the press box was open and Boog Shambi's television booth also open. Like, those would have been good spots to hang out and watch, but it is special. And there's an amplification of the emotions and the specialness of that ballpark that you get to feel in a different way when you're at a concert there.
37: Yeah, it was my first time doing it. Really cool. Really cool. I had a blast.
2: So with this team right now, and again, this is something that we talked with Nico about. How does it feel to see your team be able to really roll with the punches of what was a big portion of the first half of the season and see them get to this 100 game mark and be right in it for all of the goals that you guys had at the beginning of the season?
37: Well, I mean, I think, you know, we're at the 100 game mark or whatever. And I think it just tells you that we got more challenges ahead of us. But, you know, we have, built some resiliency to the group for sure. And we've gone through some things, and I think that toughens you up as a group and makes you understand that there's going to be unexpected stuff. There's going to be losing streaks. You can recover from everything. You can respond to everything. And, you know, so it just toughens up the group. That's what resiliency is. And I think hopefully we've built that, because there's more to come.
1: What you guys do every year with the bullpen is amazing. Like, I think every year that you've been here, Craig, it seems like identifying different guys, different kind of pitches, or whatever you're looking at, and then slotting them in a right place. But this one specifically, do you look down? Is this one of the bigger challenges you've ever had with a bullpen? And do you have a sense of pride for you and Tommy and the pitching infrastructure for finding a way and working it out right now with the guys that you have?
37: I say this every year. I mean, every bullpen, you know, we talk in spring training about, you know, who's going to make the team and the bullpen, and you just know it's going to evolve and be so different than any plan that you've laid out in spring training. And that's what's the norm for most teams, I think. This year has been at times, the amount of change has been pretty dramatic. I'm really proud of the players. I mean, they've responded to a bunch of situations. And then we've had some anchors. I think Jacob Webb's been a real, real unsung hero for this team. You know, he's the guy he's the only guy that's been active down there the whole season. And he's gone from, you know, at the beginning of the year, kind of got off to a slow start to pitching in all of our biggest spots in the season. And he's been a big key to keeping this, holding this thing together.
2: With the trade deadline coming up, how often do you want to talk with Jed and Carter? Is it when they make a decision? Is it right before? Like, how does that relationship work?
37: Well, I mean, trades are like long, winding conversations. So, you know, like nobody, it's not just, you don't just get surprised and say, hey, we're trading so-and-so for so-and-so today. So they're long conversations that, and they're hard, they're transactions that are hard to make. So they're all a process, and you're involved in it and kind of paying attention to it. But, you know, that's about it. It's a long, difficult process.
1: What has been the key to helping David Peterson find this version of himself? I saw Tommy Hotovy talking about the bottom half of his body and his mechanics and getting that to work. Is that something mechanical that has mattered for David Peterson? He was awfully good last night.
37: Yeah, I mean, I think David, just thinking about him, he's a tall, you know, long-limbed person, and those are, for those guys, it's harder to kind of repeat your delivery. I think that makes sense, right? And so I think at times David has gotten out of sync with that, and that just affects his ability to his pitch shapes, and it affects his location. I think Tommy's, you know, efforts have been to get that more consistent, get it as consistent as we can. So if it's was happening on 2 out of 5 pitches, get it to 3 out of 5 or get it to 4 out of 5 pitches where his delivery is intact. And I think, you know, hopefully that pays dividends, and we can get him into a more consistent spot. And I think, you know, maybe we're seeing some early results. I still think we have room for improvement, but I think we're getting some little improvements.
2: Craig, have you ever pitched in a major league game?
37: I have not, no. I was never asked to.
2: Who was the best position player pitcher you faced, and who was the worst?
37: I struck out against Jeff Cirillo. I remember that. And after that, I would swing first pitch against every position player to prevent that from happening again. And then I actually did pretty good against position players after that. But that was not a good feeling. So, you know, I felt for Justin Dean last night. And the umpire might have not really helped him there. But I felt for Justin Dean for sure.
1: Zach McKinstry, I think, went from 39 to 81 in a couple of pitches at one point. Just like a flat-footed infielder throw at 81. How did that feel to have a position player throwing in the seventh inning of a big league game?
37: Well, they were in trouble. I mean, when we knocked out Valdez in the first, I mean, I didn't feel bad for AJ Hinch, but I knew he was in trouble. I mean, their pitching was in trouble. You know, they're counting on a big effort from Valdez, who usually gives it, right? So when he got knocked out in the first inning, it was position player was pitching. I guess what my thought was when Pete made that catch in left center, when Savali came in the game in the seventh, I think AJ Hinch was happy that he made that catch, because if not, they score and they have to keep pitching pitchers, and they didn't have any pitchers left.
1: Wow. What a crazy thing.
2: That's kind of amazing.
1: So is this, because it's so weird. If you're a fan and you bought a ticket to watch a baseball game, or if you're a viewer, you're like, all right, this is now not baseball anymore. But I understand the conundrum where Hinch was. Is what's to be done about this, if anything?
37: Yeah, I mean, there's not much to be done. I mean, I think you're trying to protect pitchers' health. Like that's what you know you're doing when you pitch position players. You have tired pitchers who have pitched a lot, and you're protecting their health. So, you know, I'm going to do the same thing when we have to. You're also making yourself better for the next day. I know it's maybe not ideal for the fans, but I think it's a responsibility you have to your team to do it.
2: Do you have any rules for position players when they go in there to pitch?
37: No, I mean, you just want strikes and you're just praying for outs, you know, that you're just praying that they hit the ball at somebody or whatever, and you just get out of there. And sometimes, you know, it can be some, like, it can turn the page on a bad loss a little faster, I think. And lighten guys up and just kind of you start to move on.
1: Yeah, absolutely. It can lighten the mood. That makes sense. In all of sports, though, there's very little like it. I guess it's that emergency goaltender, like NHL teams.
2: Hockey, where you can just call a guy from the stands and come down.
1: Yeah, there's like a dude up in the auxiliary press box. You know about that rule? And he's like,
37: I believe actually one of the, I mean, there's been a lot of proposals kind of bantied back and forth already with the next CBA for the league, but I believe one of the proposals has a third catcher in it, like the third goalie.
1: Oh, I like it. Just hanging out in the press box. There's room up there.
37: I think what's worse than actually a position player pitching would having to be send like if Nico had to go catch.
1: He could, though, I bet.
2: Yeah, I feel like him and Dansby could probably catch if you ask them to.
1: Who is your emergency third catcher on this active roster?
37: I don't like to think about it, actually. I don't.
1: It's John Steinmiller, isn't it? It's the PR guy.
37: Yeah, I mean, it's going to be somebody who's not happy with me when I ask him to do it.
2: 100%.
6: Position. I'm not ruling out any kind of position player transaction, but the expectation would be that we'll, you know, focus on our pitching staff.
7: We feel really good about where we're at, and yeah, candidly, it's one series at a time. We'll prepare for all different scenarios, and we're going to look for opportunities to help this future now and for the future, whether that be now or further along.
9: Those are the voices of the chief baseball men in town. You heard Jed Hoyer and Chris Getz. This is Raheemy Harrison-Grody on 104.3 The Score. 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He's at B Nightingale on X. You probably know that already. Bob, thanks for joining us.
10: Sure, my pleasure. Thank you.
9: Well, we have a lot of questions that I think you can help us answer. The first one is, we're still trying to figure out, especially with Kyle Teal's injury, for example, with the White Sox, how much they think they might be buyers at this trade deadline, Or is it a situation where they still have the long term in mind? You have your finger on the pulse of that organization. You know, what do you know about this?
0: They still very much have a long term, you know, future in mind. Hey, if they make the playoffs, it's a great season, no matter, you know, if they get past the first round, if they win a single playoff game. So what the last thing they're going to do is mortgage the future. And they just, you know, went through this whole pain to get these prospects and everything else. They're not going to suddenly, you know, give away some top prospects just to get into the playoffs. So a year from now, I think it'll be different, but I think it'd be more moderate right now.
3: And when you talk about moderate, are you saying at the deadline they won't be active in trying to maybe find something that's cost control beyond this year? Because I certainly don't want them mortgaging the future, but I like the idea of getting in on something that could help them maybe now and in years into the future.
0: Yeah, that part would make more sense for sure. You know, whether it's a Reed Detmers or Jose Soriano, you know, out of Anaheim, you know, that sort of thing. I'm not saying you know, a Mason Miller, but you know, a guy with control. What does not make sense is like for them to go after Tarik Skubal and you're just going to be a short term rental. You're not going to do that. But yeah, if you got some control with it, yeah, you know, absolutely. And they'll take on money too, but they just don't want to give up, you know, say a top 10 prospect for a rental.
3: You mentioned Mason Miller, who would be under control, but would also cost a haul. Do you think he's getting moved at this deadline? And if so, who do you think the top suitors are?
0: No, I do. I think they're such a mess right now, and I think they're the one team that can trade a Mason Miller and say, you know what, we can get some pieces and still hang in this thing. Then we get some, starting pitching, that sort of thing. You know, looking at a team like, you know, Seattle, for instance, they can certainly use a closer. The Yankees, I would think, you know, Seattle or the Yankees would make the most sense for a guy like that. And, you know, you have them under control through 2029. But you're going to have to surrender at least two of your own top 10 prospects, and probably one would be a number one or two prospect.
4: Whew. Yeah, okay. Well, that answers what I was about to ask. And, like, what is a haul? But I guess you just answer that. And I don't know if the White Sox are prepared to do that, as you indicated. So I guess going back to the White Sox with Kyle Teal, the White Sox starting catcher, out for a while, we should not expect them to be talking about Langoliers or even Adley Rutschman, who supposedly could be available as well.
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8: 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Not many bigger wild cards this year than the Philadelphia Eagles. I don't think their offense could have been worse last year, and yet they still comfortably won the NFC East. I put most of the blame on former OC Kevin Petullo, and I know Sean Mannion is another first-time play caller coming in, but it looks like Jalen Hurts will be under center a lot more, and there finally will be a good amount of pre-snap motion. They're probably going to three-peat as division champs. I'm Pat Boyle.
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1: 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What's on Deck is brought to you by Illinois State University, Illinois' first public university. Coming up, we'll hear from both Michael Conforto and Craig Council. But first, our conversation with Coombe, sponsored by Yingling Traditional Lager, the oldest brewery in America. We're joined now by Ron Coomer. And Coombe, after losing the series opener on Monday, boy, the Cubs bounced back in a big way to even up the series last night, setting up tonight's rubber match.
2: Yeah, absolutely. You throw out a big number right in the first inning and really kind of helped the ball game along. It was not a good hitter's night either with the wind howling in. You know, the weather had changed and cooled off. So a very nice night for Peterson throwing the baseball six innings, and then a very nice night for the Cubs offense. So, you know, as we're saying, you got a chance, you know, tonight with Colin on the mound to win a series.
1: 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So you mentioned it. Right-hander Colin Ray is going for the Cubs. Fellow right-hander Cater Montero is on the hill for Detroit.
2: Well, for Colin today, he's going to benefit a little bit with the weather because the wind is blowing in again a little bit. I don't know if it's going to have quite the same effect that it did yesterday, but it is blowing in. Today for Colin, he, at the end of the day, his command is everything in the back and forth of speed. And, you know, that's where he's masterful when he's good. And hopefully tonight that will be the case for him. Montero's kind of a conventional right-handed old school type pitcher. Four-seamer, two-seam fastball that runs, but is not really the sinker that stays down. It's a running fastball. Curveball, slider, change. And I do think his curveball is a pitch, and the slider are pitches that are pretty good, and he has good tilt to both of them. The other thing, Zach, he has good command of the changeup. He throws the changeup in the zone a lot. So you got a kind of the conventional right-hander tonight.
1: It is sunny and 72 degrees at the moment, Coombe, and the wind is blowing in. Coming up, a rookie making noise. 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
4: Hey, it's Jen Hatmaker. 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
1: 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What makes us better makes you better. We say hello to Score baseball insider Bruce Levine. And Bruce, there's a quiet rookie who is catching the Cubs' attention.
10: You're correct, Zach. The Cubs have done a good job of bringing top infielders through the system, like Matt Shaw and Cam Smith, both number one draft picks. This year's infielder, Pedro Ramirez, has been the man learning on the job and off the bench. I asked Ramirez what he learns watching the Bregmans, Horners, and Swansons each day. Translation by Freddie Quevedo Jr.
11: Aprendió la madurez, el enfoque, nueva rutina, la forma de jugar el juego. 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
12: How to play the game, I've learned the maturity, the focus, the routine of the game. So I think those things have helped me so far in my career, my young career.
10: I asked Ramirez if he believes pitching at the major league level is very different from AAA.
11: Pues yo digo que lo mismo. 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Obviamente los estadios que son más bonitos, hay más fanáticos, pero sigue siendo el mismo béisbol, la misma pelota, los mismos picheos. La verdad que no me ha sorprendido nada.
12: I say it's the same. It's the same game. It's baseball, right? Not much has surprised me. Obviously it's different. You got nicer stadiums. You got more fans, right? But the game is the same. So you know, it's the same game.
10: Zach, credit Craig Counsell and his coaches for using Ramirez in spots where he has helped the team win and grown as a young prospect.
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1: 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Local 130 plumbers get the job done right the first time. Boy, Michael Busch, 12 for 30 during a seven-game hitting streak. He's batting .400 with two homers and six RBIs. The cold Ian Happ, 4 for 22 over his last seven games, a .182 average with one home run, and he's driven in four. Time now for the injury report. Right-hander Edward Cabrera and left-hander Hobie Milner will both throw live sessions this weekend with minor league affiliates. Cabrera trying to work his way back from a hamstring injury, while Milner is recovering from appendicitis. Coming up, the pinch hit specialist next on The Score and the Northwestern Medicine Cubs Radio Network.
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2: 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In our Cubs conversation, Michael Conforto tied the Cubs franchise record with his fourth pinch hit homer of the season last night. So I asked Conforto, when did he become a pinch hitting specialist?
3: I guess just this year. I haven't even looked at, you know, what my numbers were before this year or what they were last year. I know, I mean, I'm not sure I got a pinch. I got a base hit in a, you know, pinch hit at bat last year. But I did see how big it could be. And I saw the value in having veteran guys on the bench who can go out and at the very least give a professional at bat, understand the situation, know what might be coming, and just have the experience to fall back on in those situations. And I've said it many times, but just I think you have to find your value for the team in whatever situation you're put in, and for me it's coming off the bench a lot of times and having some spot starts and being available if there's anything bad happens. So just had to buy into that. And
4: is that hard?
3: I think it could have been, but I think the way things went in the offseason just led me to just having that attitude. Like, I want to keep playing, so I'm gonna, I'm gonna take whatever opportunity I can get, and I'm gonna do my best to do it really, really well.
4: Did you talk to anybody about the tips that you need to be a good pinch hitter, or are there things that you do that you have found work for you that you probably didn't use when you were a regular starter?
3: I had teammates who were really good pinch hitters, like Austin Slater with the Giants was one of the best in the game for a few years there. But again, just like over time, just watching a lot of baseball, watching the best of the best play, and how they game plan and how they what their mindset is in those situations. Like, you have to be ready to go. Biggest thing for pitchers is getting strike one. The odds flip completely in their favor. So just little things like that. And it's all obviously easier said than done, but that's kind of those are the big things.
4: You talked about how disappointed you were with you last year and the change of mind you needed in the offseason. Is there gratification given the way you've contributed this season, the team that you're on this year, and you are a part of it?
3: I'm thankful to be a part of, the reason we're winning games, and that's just not something that I felt last year. It felt like I was more, I was just trying to find my place on that team, and maybe doing too much, trying to do too much at times, but I felt like I could recognize that, and I wanted to make that change, and really just find a way to be a part of pulling the rope in the right direction. There's definitely, I'm proud of the way things have gone up to this point, and I still have to

0: you know, just continue working, just keep getting better.
1: There are lessons that we can learn from baseball, especially young kids who watch you guys. What's the lesson that someone can learn from everything that's happened to you over the last couple of seasons?
0: How you doing, Buster? I don't know, man. I mean, you know, it's for me, it just came down to like, do you want to keep playing? Absolutely. You know, like I want my sons to remember me playing. I want to play as long as they'll let me. You know, so if the answer to that is yes, then we got to get to work and we got to figure out a way to make that happen. And if that's going to be in a limited role on a really good team that has a chance to win a World Series, I think that's a great opportunity. You know, I think the only way it doesn't work is if I don't have the right attitude or I don't put the work in. And so that's kind of, you know, it's just like in a way, I guess, an answer to, you know, a lesson that could be learned is just you bring the right attitude every day and you put the work in, you know, more often than not, good things are going to happen.
1: Well said, Michael. Thank you so much.
0: You got it.
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2: Today's Tito's Handmade Vodka Canine of the Game is Benito, a six-year-old Yorkie Terrier from Yorkville. If the Northside team strikes out nine players, Tito's will make a $100 donation to Paws Chicago. 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So much is rightfully made of Pete Crow Armstrong's athleticism, but Counsell was asked, does it help PCA's improve discipline at the plate?
9: I don't know how that coincides, because obviously there's you know, guys with great hand-eye coordination that aren't that strike out or aren't great with their zone decisions. So it's usually a skill that, well, it's been a skill that you kind of evaluate over time, and you see how you see it being good over time. And that's what's kind of so remarkable and such an outlier about what Pete's doing.
10: But what about the commitment to it, though? Also,

0: decided I'm not going to, you know.
1: Well, there's a lot of things I'd like to commit to that aren't going to make me better. But I think when you talk about an athlete like Pete, I think you know, that's where I think just the level of athlete that he is matters. And there's some traits that Bruce suggested too, you know, that he's got. But this is a young athlete getting more experience, a young great athlete getting more experience, and you know, it's that takeoff that you hope you see.
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